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12: Lars Larson. Larson.
19: They were looking to do big damage to our fort. And working with the British worked out great.
20: Were they migrants?
19: It may have been Scotland Yard. I don't know. We worked with a lot of them. We had them under view for a long time, and we got them. Thank you.
21: And is President Donald Trump talking about the thwarted attack that it appears the British have stopped an attack on a RAF base in Great Britain that is a base that is used by American planes in some of the attacks that have been carried out recently on the country of Iran? Let's talk about that. And first, welcome to the program. 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Now, here's what's going to be interesting, because the British media loves to filter out the demographics of certain kinds of suspects in certain kinds of crimes. And what I'm talking about is the fact that Muslim so-called migrants or immigrants to Great Britain, that when they are involved in a particular crime, the British press loves to pretend as though nothing is going on there at all. Well, all five suspects arrested on terrorism and explosive suspicions are British nationals. That doesn't tell you anything. What is going to be interesting is to find out how many of them are part of that migrant class. Because what Great Britain has done, America hasn't done as much of it, because most of our illegal aliens are coming from our own hemisphere. They're coming from South America. They're coming from the Atlantic side of the United States, in other parts, Haiti and places like that. But when it comes to Great Britain, you're talking about migrants who are coming in primarily from the Middle East. So, five men arrested near RAF Fairford, and that arrest came early yesterday morning. Now,

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0: Authorities say a Kentucky cop ran the same license plate 2,000 times through a database from the automated license plate reader cameras. They belonged to the mother of his child. She had an order of protection against him. He didn't hack anything. He just typed in a plate out of 120,000 cameras nationwide. The Washington Post found at least 50 more. Most were watching women. Audit logs show a police chief ran 600 searches on two plates, his ex-wife's and her teenage daughter. And here's what nobody says. A plate tells you what she drives. 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

0: I'm an athlete.
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9: I'm Paul Stevens. Five suspects arrested this past weekend in a terror plot near a British airbase used by the U.S. against Iran.
10: It all started Sunday after midnight in Welford, 100 miles west of London, near the Royal Air Force's Fairford base. A local farmer was returning from a party when she spotted three suspicious vehicles blocking her way. Suddenly, multiple masked men took off into a nearby field.
9: Fox's Stephanie Bennett in Fairford, England. All those arrested now released for now on bail. SpaceX sending its giant launch vehicle into orbit for the first time earlier today with a few tense moments.
11: As the main ship continued its ascent, one of its six Raptor engines shut down early. While that was unplanned, flight controllers determined it was safe to proceed with the mission and inserted the spacecraft into low Earth orbit.
9: Fox's Jonathan Sari. 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
12: Listening to Super Talk News, I'm Caleb Saylor. The third suspect arrested in the death of a Jackson woman found hanging has been given a $5 million bond. 45-year-old Eric Clark turned himself into law enforcement on Friday for his alleged role in killing 29-year-old Tasia Fortune. Clark joins 51-year-old Jarquez Ratliff and 25-year-old Ernest Lloyd Jr. in facing murder charges in this case. Fortune, a mother of four, was discovered deceased on Road of Remembrance in early August. The state medical examiner's office has since ruled her death a homicide. While an official cause of death has not been announced at this time, authorities believe the hanging was staged. You can find out more by heading on over to supertalk.fm. 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
14: This is Fox on Health. It's important for young people, especially in adolescents, to build healthy relationships with their peers. Experts say a life without those positive connections can expose them to potential mental health challenges. The World Health Organization defines adolescence as the phase of life between childhood and adulthood, from ages 10 to 19, calling it a unique stage of human development and an important time for laying the foundations of good health. Hannah Schachter, an associate professor of psychology at Wayne State University, says relationships are a key part of an adolescent's well-being, and those with positive friendships tend to show lower risk for things like depression, even physical health symptoms or academic difficulties, both in the short term and sometimes even into adulthood. She also says one potential positive from social media is that it's another way for young people to interact and build connections. For more health news, go to foxnewshealth.com. I'm Lisa Brady with Fox on Health.
12: The Ole Miss LSU football weekend generated roughly $109 million in the city of Oxford. A report from Visit Oxford found that between September 17th and September 20th, the city welcomed around 229,000 visitors. The report found that many guests traveled through downtown Oxford multiple times over the four-day period. Oxford recorded approximately 428,000 total visits to local businesses. Officials say surrounding communities, including Batesville, New Albany, and Tupelo, also benefited from the weekend. A group of Mississippians recently went to Washington, D.C. to push Congress to pass legislation that would increase funding for cancer research.
15: Cancer doesn't care who you are, what side you sit on. It depends on what we can do to help support.
12: That was Casey Reinwald with the American Cancer Society's Cancer Action Network. Reporting for Super Talk News, I'm Caleb Saylors.
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14: Hey, welcome back to the Lars Larson Show. It's a pleasure to be with you on a Monday. Always glad to get to your calls. Let me give you an idea of what's coming up and a couple of the highlights. Number one, I got to mention, in the United Kingdom, they have taken five men into custody for possibly staging a terrorist attack at an RAF base, an Air Force base in Great Britain, where United States bombers were being staged through to Iran. Now, what happened to the men? They've already bailed out. If that gives you an idea of how seriously or not so seriously that Great Britain is treating this. Meanwhile, back here at home, President Donald Trump today unveiled plans for a massive new steel plant in Iowa that the White House says will be the largest steel plant in American history, promises to bring of the permanent jobs for the plant, 1,750 permanent jobs. And if you've ever talked to people who work in steel plants, and I have done that, they pay really, really well. So more than 1,700 permanent jobs, about 5,000 to 6,000 construction jobs, and they say it's a $15 billion steel plant, touted as a major investment and evidence that Donald Trump's economic agenda is bringing heavy manufacturing back to the United States. With just over a month till the midterms, the question is, will it turn things around? A small-town pastor just had his criminal conviction thrown out for keeping his church open around the clock to serve the needy. Was that ever really about fire safety? Seven Cornell frat brothers are now accused or will be accused of drugging and gang raping a former student. Their punishment? The fraternity reportedly asked them to write essays, but there's more to the story as well. License plate readers are helping police catch criminals, but some lawmakers say they want to ban them. Are we throwing away a useful crime-fighting tool? And take just a moment to cast a vote in my X poll. You'll find the daily poll question at Lars Larson Show and at LarsLarson.com. Should any government allow doctors to euthanize a toddler? And if you say, Lars, that's crazy, that would never happen. Actually, it happened in the Netherlands. The Dutch government has cut the age for doctor-assisted suicide, and they have now, well, they've now helped to suicide a 24-month-old child said to be suffering from severe medical conditions, but the doctor said the child was not undergoing any kind of ongoing pain or discomfort, but they killed the kid anyway. I think it's kind of a sign, and we should take it seriously, because America and Canada are not too far behind. The poll on X, should any government allow doctors to euthanize a toddler? Find it at Lars Larson Show and at LarsLarson.com.

0: 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I would never go anywhere near AARP. They're the ones who helped push through Obamacare way back in the day. They are not a gift to conservatives. So if you want to join AMAC, just go to amac.us or call 888-262-2006. 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Let's go to our first naysayer of a week, a brand new week. Tony, welcome to the program. If you're a naysayer, what do you and I disagree about that makes you a naysayer?
1: Good morning. It's the press being banned out from the White House, CNN, and the others.
0: They weren't. They were not banned.
1: Oh, they were.
0: They lost their hard passes. And what a hard pass is, hard pass means you're given the pass somewhat. I mean, it still can be withdrawn, but it's a somewhat permanent pass. If you are covering the White House and you need to get a day pass, you can get a day pass. But anybody who thinks that banned the press from the White House, that's not the case. But they did lose their hard passes, some of them, because the president said they've been lying to Americans. So was that the right thing or the wrong thing?
1: Well, I know that the argument has been, you know, free speech, free speech, free speech.
0: Well, hold on, Tony, if you had, say you were a reporter. I know you're not a reporter, but if you were a reporter.
1: I know.
0: And you did, and you lost your press pass. Would you still be able to do your journalism?
1: Well, true enough. Okay. But that argument is not what I'm basing my naysaying on.
0: Okay, go for it. What is it?
1: I was gonna when Fox News kind of had the same thing done to them back in 2009 under Obama.
0: Yep.
1: Nothing was said.
0: Yep.
1: CNN gets it, and a few others, and everybody starts screaming. If it would continue, it would flip-flop back and forth between whoever is in office would want to just toss out whoever they want out of the press pool.
0: But as you just pointed out, it has been. It went on during Biden. It went on during Obama. It's gone on during Trump. So fair is fair. But what is different is when it happens under Trump, the mainstream media pitches a fit. When the Joe Biden administration revoked 425 passes for smaller news organizations, did you hear anybody raise a fuss?
1: Not at all. I didn't even know that happened until a couple days ago.
0: It did. And you know why? Do you know why they're raising a fuss now? Because the press hates Trump with a passion. And the press loved Obama. I don't think they necessarily loved Joe Biden, but they were willing to protect Joe Biden. So does that tell you that when the press has an agenda and when Obama does the same thing that will someday be done by Trump, and they don't say a word about it under Obama or Biden, but they pitch a giant fit under Trump, what does that tell you?
1: Quite a bit. Although I think the one thing I would like to point out is the liberal press is about like 80-20 liberal.
0: 90-10.
1: Dominant, something like that.
0: Yep.
1: But like when Obama kicked out Fox News, that pretty much eliminated virtually all the conservative outlets in one swipe.
0: Yep, it did.
1: Whereas,
0: and so what does that tell you? If it tells you that there's already an agenda on the part of the press and that they're not neutral, then would it surprise you when Donald Trump says these non-neutral so-called journalists are getting the boot, they're going to lose their press passes? Is that the wrong thing to do? I don't think so.
1: Perhaps, and I understand those merits.
0: If you had a friend, Tony, among your circle of friends, most of your friends are honest with you, and then you find out there's one who's just a big fat liar all day long. Do you still treat him the same way and give him include him in your life as much, even though you know he's going to go out and lie about you?
1: Probably not so much.
0: I would think. I find out that a friend of mine is going to lie about me, that friend is no longer welcome in my circle anymore. And they know that. They know I can't lie about Tony. If I do, Tony is going to kick me out of the circle. And nobody is going to fault Tony for doing that, right?
1: Not at all. I understand the merits. Pretty much my point is, it largely is the tit for tat ordeal.
0: But it's not tit for tat, because when liberal presidents kick the press out and nothing is said, but Donald Trump kicks the press out or gives them, you know, no hard pass, then all you're saying is there's a double standard. And if you go along with that double standard, to me, I think you're saying you support the idea of a double standard. Well, I don't. I think you either treat everybody the same, or you say if there's going to be favoritism against Trump and in favor of Obama, then Trump is not wrong to tell these people you no longer have a hard pass, which, again, is not getting in the way of their First Amendment rights, not one little bit.
1: No, not at all.
0: That's the way I look at it anyway. Tony, I appreciate a good naysayer. Thanks very much. Coming up in a moment, license plate readers are helping police track down real criminals right now, but critics say they're an invasion of privacy. Should we regulate them or ban them altogether? Talk about that next.

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0: He was just a teenager when his father died in a robbery. He laid awake one night and imagined a place where good would always defeat evil, every wrong made right. 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Through his loss, Jerry Siegel imagined a new hero. His imagination created Superman. Imagination. Pass it on. 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
2: Lars Larson wants to hear from you, even if you disagree. 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
3: Hey, welcome back to the Lars Larson Show. It's a pleasure to be with you, and I'm glad to get to your phone calls and emails at 866-HEY-LARS. License plate readers, as we've talked about before, are helping police track down criminals, but critics say they're an invasion of privacy. Should they be heavily regulated, or should we get rid of them altogether? I thought we'd talk to Rafael Mangual, who is the Nick O'Neill Fellow at Manhattan Institute and a contributing editor at City Journal. Rafael, welcome to the program. How are you?
4: I'm doing very well. Great to be with you.
3: Hey, sorry we had a couple of little phone problems that we're resolving most of that now, although we're trying to do it in real time. I got to tell you, within about an hour of where I'm standing right now at our radio studios, the police took a guy into custody this morning, and I thought, okay, here's a great example of how ALPRs, automated license plate readers, work. The guy had threatened to shoot up his family, use a knife on them. You know, he was a felony harassment and domestic violence and all that. That was about 2:40 in the morning this morning. And by about 3:15, he was in custody because the police threw his license plate and his name into the ALPR system, and they found him very, very quickly, and they were able to take him into custody. Can you tell me, I mean, should we be willing to give that up in the name of preserving privacy?
4: I don't think we should be willing to give it up, but I also think it's important to just frame this conversation correctly. When people hear the word privacy rights, right, they think the Constitution, they think the Fourth Amendment, and that's exactly how the critics of these systems have sort of couched their critiques. They've said, you know, what we're sacrificing is an important constitutional right. And I think it's just important to say at the outset that I fundamentally disagree that that is what's at stake, right? So what we're giving up is not something that we generally have a privacy right in. Right. What ALPR cameras do is they photograph the vehicles that pass them. They're motion activated cameras that photograph and log those images of a vehicle in a system. Now, they're very sophisticated cameras, so they can read the license plate of the vehicle. They can read the make and model of the vehicle. They can take note of distinguishing features on that vehicle, say, you know, damage or, you know, window tints or a spoiler or a bumper sticker, I should say. So that, you know, it makes that information available to law enforcement. That's important because, you know, criminals have sort of caught on to the whole license plate reader thing and will often change the license plates on the cars that, you know, they use for crimes. But it's just important to say, like, you know, you did a perfect job of sort of describing the kind of paradigmatic case of, you know, why these cameras are important for law enforcement. And I think a lot of people just have to understand that what you're being asked to give up is not something that the courts have generally recognized a right in. When you think about the sort of surveillance technologies to which the courts have attached a warrant requirement because they violate the Fourth Amendment, without one, you're thinking of things like the placement of a GPS tracker on your car. You're thinking of things like cell site location information or you know, historical geographic location data from a service like Google. What those data do is they have the ability to track you everywhere that you go constantly from place to place. If there is a GPS tracker on your car, it is following your car everywhere it goes.
3: Yep.
4: I don't care what city in America you want to pick any city, and what you will find is that only a

0: tiny fraction of about 1% of the streets that are visible to these cameras, meaning that 99% of the roadways that you can drive on are not actually within the sight pictures of these cameras. So in our paper that we just released from the Manhattan Institute earlier last week, we look at the city of Houston as an example. That city has about 4,000 flock cameras throughout the city. Each of those cameras has a sight picture of about 1,500 square feet. Altogether, you're talking about 6 million or so square feet of coverage. But that city has more than 1 billion with a B square feet of roadway. So you're talking about only being able to see 0.5% of all the streets that you could possibly drive on. I don't think that rises to the level of something that you have a privacy interest in.
1: No, because, and look, Raphael, I'm not a lawyer, but I've told my audience, I mean, if I check into a hotel, in that hotel room, I have an expectation of privacy. Even if I use the public restroom in the hotel that's down off the lobby, I have an expectation of privacy inside the restroom. If I'm in a restaurant, I don't have much expectation of privacy because it's open to the public. It's there. If I'm in other public spaces, I don't have an expectation of privacy. And they said, oh, yes, but and I guess to some extent I wonder why this is coming up now. And I have a suspicion that it has to do with enforcement by ICE and CBP. Do you think I'm onto something? Because we've never heard the level of objection to these things until about the last year and a half or so. Am I wrong about that?
0: I don't think you're wrong about that. I mean, you know, the far left has been against these things for a long time. I mean, you can go back to, you know, the early 2010s, the early aughts, and find, you know, groups like the ACLU and the Electronic Frontier Foundation, you know, coming out against these things. You know, that's to sort of be expected. But I do think that, you know, when it came out that that ICE and Customs and Border Protection were using their access to these tools to try and track for immigration enforcement, that made a lot of people upset, and that kind of brought these things to the fore. What has really perplexed me, though, is that, you know, the critiques have become bipartisan in a way that I don't think was quite expected. You are now also seeing some conservatives, including conservatives who have an otherwise staunch record of support for law enforcement,
1: yep,
0: you know, buying into a lot of the kind of more hysterical critiques on this. And I think that they are just as misguided, and I think it's important to call that out. And, you know, again, what's at stake is what you described. I mean, you know, I had there was a case out of Richmond, Virginia from last week of a mother who had her car jacked with her two young boys in the back seat. One was less than a year old. The other one, I think, was 3 years old. Now, you can imagine, you know, the just absolute horror and terror that mother must have been feeling in those moments as she called 911 and begged for help. And, you know, if it wasn't for those cameras, those kids would never have been found. And instead, the police were able to recover that vehicle and the children and make an arrest within 45 minutes, I believe. You know, that is the world that we want to live in. What we don't want to do is leave those benefits, those very clear and concrete benefits, on the table in order to address privacy concerns that, in my opinion, are much more easily addressed through regulation and don't require a ban.
1: And in fact, I thought your suggestions were very good. That's Raphael. Raphael, we appreciate the time. That's Raphael Mengal, who is the Nick O'Neill Fellow at the Manhattan Institute and a contributing editor at City Journal and a member of the Council on Criminal Justice. Raphael, thanks for the time. 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

0: 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He actually will read it. 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
1: Hey, welcome back to the Lars Larson Show. It's a pleasure to be with you. I got to tell you something. What's going on at Cornell University right now is exceptionally ugly. They are bringing new charges. It appears they have reopened an investigation into seven members at Cornell University, part of a fraternity in which there was an alleged gang rape. Now, the case is complicated. It allegedly happened 2 years ago. And at the time, the young lady who was the subject of all that activity, whatever you want to call it, at the time, said that it was consensual, that she had taken drugs willingly, and all the rest of that. But subsequent to that, she said, look, I was completely, you know, beside myself with what had happened to her, and you could understand that as well. They're saying that the fraternity brothers at Cornell University drugged and gang raped a former student. So, the Tompkins County DA, and that's Matthew Van Houten, told ABC News his office is considering bringing criminal charges to the case after the nightmare described in a civil lawsuit filed by the survivor has sparked outrage online. Now, you got a lot of he said, she said, but I want to tell you something. The especially ugly part of this is that apparently during the time that this young lady was being sexually assaulted, allegedly, there were members of the fraternity who were sending messages to each other. Apparently on one of those, you know, those apps that you can use that will erase the message later. And they were saying there is free blank available upstairs. Rude, crude word for a woman's genitalia. Just to try to put it as politely as possible. Now, we're also told that the fraternity, even though it was kicked off campus after all this happened, so something happened in that case, that at that point, one of the disgusted Cornell University students decided to share the information with the DA, a key piece of evidence, a Snapchat, that proclaimed free and then blank. I'm not going to use the word on the air, in the form of the allegedly incapacitated student to the victim. So the attorney for the young lady has said that the DA failed his client in nailing her assailants, and the school essentially forced the 20-year-old victim to remain enrolled on the same campus as her attackers by refusing to refund her tuition so she could go somewhere else. The whole thing is ugly. It makes Cornell look bad, and probably deservedly so. It makes the DA look bad, and probably deservedly so. It certainly makes the fraternity brothers within this Chi Phi fraternity at Cornell University, they're not looking like real champions either. And, of course, they're all pointing fingers because one of the members there, an anonymous honorable Chi Phi fraternity brother, had shared the information about what was said about this young lady. I mean, this is just ugly on steroids and should not be happening right now. But glad to get your phone calls and your emails at 866-HEY-LARS. That's 866-439-5277. Just to know, we will keep an eye on that situation. And ordinarily, when something happens at Cornell University, we'll get Professor William Jacobson on. He's a very good He teaches at the law school, and he's very straightforward, and he's very honest. But he's not available today. We'll get him on at some point in the future and get his view of how this was handled 2 years ago and why it was screwed up so badly by everybody, including the university involved. Let's go to Paul in Idaho, listening on the great KIDO. Hey, Paul, welcome to the program. What's on your mind?
2: Thank you, Lars. Back to the first caller that came in, I was going to talk about the First Amendment and ask you some questions.
1: Sure.
2: Let's say you got a green card and your friend there next to you has a visa, and you go to one of these protests and it just so happens that you get collared and your visa card is expired.
1: You mean my visa to enter the country, not my visa credit card, right?
2: No, exactly, yeah.
1: Okay.
2: I'll ask that one up to you.
1: Just so nobody says later, I couldn't tell whether he was talking about the credit card or talking about the Visa. But I'm not sure. What does any of that have to do with anything?
2: Well, they get the First Amendment given to them on a silver platter. They're obviously not happy that they're here in the United States of America, but they enjoy all the encroachments of it. I
1: mean, now, when you say they, are you talking about illegal aliens or legal entrants?
2: Illegal aliens and also illegal.
1: Yep. Legal or illegal?
2: Both, for that matter. There should be a way that if they're going to become citizens of the United States, other than this, than taking school classes to learn the Constitution, maybe they ought to have a job. And who's paying for this? It's the GAO, same people that probably paid for Obama's $2 billion on the,
1: well,
2: on the airline trip over there.
1: Except for this, Paul, it's been U.S. policy on immigration that if you want to emigrate to the United States, you have to make the case to the State Department that you are unlikely to become a public charge. So laws already on the books say that if you want to enter the United States, either on a visa for a period of time to, say, go to school or travel around the country, you've got to show that you're able to support yourself. And if you're going to come here on a green card, you have to show you are unlikely to become a welfare case. Otherwise, you don't get your green card. So that's already the case if you enforce the law. Now, it's also the case that people like Biden and Obama did not want to enforce the law. But the law actually says you're supposed to be unlikely to become a public charge, meaning turn into a welfare case. Does that make sense?
2: Oh, yeah. Otherwise, you have to pick a job and then hear all the police stats and everything else.
1: Yeah, I'm not sure what's happening to your phone, Paul, but unfortunately I'm going to have to break away because of exactly that. But I appreciate your call. 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Glad to have you with me on a Monday night. 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And that question about Cornell, should colleges handle sexual assault cases instead of the police? Absolutely, positively not. Don't do it. They don't know what they're doing. And this mess is a good example of that. 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
0: Hey, welcome back to the Lars Larson Show. It's a pleasure to be with you. And this case is so crazy. I can't even believe it. A small church in Ohio that literally stayed open around the clock, which I think, with some limitation, might be the ideal thing for every church in the world. Say we're open 24 hours a day, 7 days a week. That's what churches are there for. And the government tried to shut it down over fire codes. Could this happen to your church? And what's it going to take to fix this up? Ryan Gardner joins us now. He's senior counsel. That means he's a top dog lawyer at First Liberty Institute. Ryan, welcome back.
14: Hi, thanks for having me.
0: So what in the world happened at this church? Describe what happened. This one in Bryan, Ohio, right?
14: It is in Bryan, Ohio. And to turn the clock back, we've been in a legal battle for almost 3 years over the question of whether a pastor can keep his church doors open 24 hours a day, 7 days a week, and to welcome in people of all walks of life, including the most vulnerable and hurting in his communities. When my client, Pastor Chris Avell, made this decision to do this as part of his ministry, he was met with resistance by the city. They first came after him saying that this was a zoning issue, that his property was not zoned to do this. And then after First Liberty got involved in the case, suddenly the tactics shifted where it was less about the zoning code and became about the fire code. The fire marshal determined that that there were some fire safety issues here that required the church to get a sprinkler system. Now, as you might imagine, sprinkler systems are extremely costly, especially to retrofit to old buildings like the one where the church is located. But here's the kicker here. The fire chief was not requiring the local motels to have those sprinkler systems. He wasn't requiring most of the apartment complexes to have them. And there's even a senior living facility in town that does not have sprinkler systems. But for the church, they were required to do so.
0: And the other thing about this, Ryan, and let me throw this in and I'll ask you about it. It's one thing to require sprinkler systems where there is a habitation. That is where most of the time where people are going to be sleeping and, unconscious for a period of time. That's why it's important in things like hotels and motels, because if you have people sleeping in there and a fire starts. But if you've got a church that's open 24 hours a day and presumably there is wide awake staff to serve those people 24 hours a day, then what's the purpose of the sprinkler system other than to put up some kind of reason to object to the church?
14: That's exactly right. And while people do come in, I mean, I know this is going to be a shocker to you, but at night, sometimes people might fall asleep. I mean, the church has this thing called Rest and Refresh with the Lord that they do every night.
0: Yeah,
14: and
0: sure,
14: they play scripture over the speakers, but some people fall asleep, so apparently falling asleep in church became a crime in Bryan, Ohio. But
0: did they require that all the other churches where occasionally somebody nods off during the service have to have a sprinkler as well?
14: You know, I'm not sure, but that was the situation facing Chris, and he was, in fact, charged and convicted and sentenced to jail for living out his faith and helping these people. Now, fortunately, we got good news last Friday, and the Court of Appeals in Ohio threw out that conviction and said that the trial court failed to properly consider the constitutional defenses and the constitutional burden that the sprinkler imposed on the church, and they sent it back down to trial court on that basis. So that jail sentence has now been vacated.
0: Okay, so Ryan, just so I don't misstate this later, what was the crime he was convicted of that would have led to his imprisonment?
14: Violating the fire code.
0: That's a jailable offense?
14: Sprinklers. It is a jailable offense, apparently, Jeez, under Ohio law.
0: And again, we
14: all care about fire safety. The church does, too, yeah, and it has done everything within its power to make that building safe. But if you're faced with a situation like this where the church simply cannot afford it, then you're having to choose between truly keeping these people safe by letting them come in out of, I don't know, negative 20 wind chill weather where they could freeze to death and die from exposure, or be in a warm church where there are people around them who care about them. And like you said, there is a staff there all the time. Someone's always awake to look after these people and care for them whatever their needs are 24 hours a day. That's the whole vision here. And it's a really beautiful thing the way this church operates, really, because they pour into these people that come in hurting and broken. They build them up, and then they find a family that they maybe never had. And then once those people are built back up, they turn around and begin pouring into others who come in behind them. So you have this sort of cycle of people caring for each other and just improving lives across the board and caring for spiritual and physical needs.
0: Let me ask you this. I don't know, is there a legal concept, maybe in Latin, that encompasses when a city just keeps throwing up new objections because they're trying to find something that'll stick?
14: Well, I think that actually the Attorney General of Ohio, who took action to help the church, actually put it best when he said that the city was using the petty tools of government to end a ministry that they did not want in their town.
0: Oh, this is just outrageous. So at this point, he's not going to jail, you know, Pastor Avell. He's not going to jail. Where does this finally get settled up once and for all in favor of the church?
14: So we are back in the trial court on the criminal side. I should also add, by the way, that there was a whole civil component where they also, while they were criminally prosecuting him, they sought to get an injunction from a civil court, and they actually got one. I think it was maybe 2 years ago that they got one. We appealed that up, and we got a win there and went back down. And then the trial court, after remand in a civil case, dismissed that civil infraction with prejudice based upon the constitutional defenses that we've raised. And so it's been, like I said, nearly a three-year-long battle. It's not quite over yet, but we are grateful for the Court of Appeals here for stepping in and vacating that criminal sentence.
0: You know, I'm glad to hear them do that. Ryan Gardner is the senior counsel at First Liberty Institute. Ryan, thank you very much, and keep up the good work, and God bless you for that. By the way, authorities say a Kentucky officer ran the same two license plates 2,000 times. They belonged to the mother of his child. She had an order of protection against him. Now, that officer did not hack anything. He typed in a plate out of 120,000 cameras. The Washington Post found at least 50 more, and most were watching women. Audit logs show a police chief ran 600 searches on two plates, his ex-wife's plates and her teenage daughter's. And here's what nobody says. A plate tells you what she drives. It doesn't tell you where she sleeps. That's a data broker. Home address, phone, relatives, everywhere she's ever lived. $2, no badge, no audit trail. 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They can't hurt you if they can't find you. 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Send me an email, talk@LarsLarson.com, and check me out on Instagram, too.
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0: achieves orbit for the first time, Fox's Jonathan Suri reports.
1: The rocket's first stage booster separated from the main ship and made a controlled splashdown off the South Texas coast. As the main ship continued its ascent, one of its six Raptor engines shut down early. While that was unplanned, flight controllers determined it was safe to proceed with the mission and inserted the spacecraft into low Earth orbit.
0: SpaceX is hoping the spacecraft will one day carry a crew to Mars. Five men taken into custody in connection with a potential terror plot on a UK military base used by the U.S. for attacks against Iran. Fox's Stephanie Bennett reports.
2: Police say the suspects, aged 23 to 25, are from London. They were initially taken into custody on suspicion of plotting a terrorist act.
0: The suspects have been released on bond. 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
3: I'm Kelly Bennett for SuperTalk Mississippi News, brought to you by Mama Justice. If you've been injured and need legal representation, call Mama Justice for a free consultation at 662-883-6262. He's been inducted into the Rock and Roll Hall of Fame twice as a solo artist and as a member of Faces.

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3: 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Your connection to everything Mississippi. 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
4: 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Thanks for listening and being a part of the conversation on Super Talk Mississippi.
0: The Toyota Corolla debuted in 1966, and today every gas-powered Corolla sold in the U.S. is built at a plant in Blue Springs. Tiffany Hedden is the Corporate Communications Director for Toyota Mississippi.
5: Before 2007, when we were announced, there was years of planning, creating the mega site, right, stitching together pieces of land to create that 1,700 acres that then became our 1,500-acre-plus site.
0: They're grateful for the support they've received over the past 19 years.
5: We just announced last year a $125 million investment to bring the hybrid Corolla to Mississippi. And that's a big deal, right? 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
6: If you remember listening to this, then this, then this, then remember this. 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

0: Greetings, conversationalists. Welcome. It's Eric Erickson here. The phone number, 877-973-7425. Hello to Tim out in Las Vegas, who saw me at Nora's with my kids the other night listening. Very, very nice. We had a great time. Glad to be back. Got a little under the weather. We got to shoot flamethrowers and machine guns, and it was awesome. SpaceX has launched its Starship, first successful launch. It is now shooting out a version 3 Starlink satellite. Super impressive technology. Congratulations to Elon Musk. Big success for that company. And just 2 years ago, there were a whole lot of people online saying it was impossible. It wasn't going to happen. It couldn't be done. And yet here they came and they did it. We have to begin today with the good news. If I could title this hour of the podcast, the podcast title for this hour would simply be The Good News and the Bad News. And we'll get to the bad news, but we should start with the good news. And the good news, my friends, is that we are clobbering Iran without shots being fired. Now, you should know, Iran is getting desperate. There was an attempted terror attack in Great Britain this weekend, and all signs point to it being Iranian-backed. You should know, and this is insane, but the British have let the would-be terrorists out of jail on bond. That's right. They've been bailed out. They are on the loose in Great Britain. These attackers attempted to attack a British Air Force base where the Americans have launched a series of bomber attacks on Iran. A farmer saw the truck and saw men in masks and turned around, went home, called the cops. The cops showed up and foiled the attack. Allegedly, we were looking at the attackers, but there's no guarantee that's actually the case. It was a farmer, though. And now these individuals have been let out on bail. Great Britain is a failing nation. It is wild. But while all of this is happening, though, I got to tell you, things are actually looking good in the Middle East. Oil exports from the Persian Gulf are almost back to pre-war levels. Iranian exports are blockading. Iran's blockade worked, and Iran isn't going to stand up for this. We put this in the show notes today. If you want to text show to 33777, we get the show notes. And things are actually going great for the United States. This is Chris Wright talking about gas prices. You should know, big diesel refinery up in Illinois that got flooded a while back is now fully operational again, pumping out diesel. This is the Secretary of Energy.
1: Basically, we've got to start with what everyone is talking about, which is the cost of fuel right now, right? People don't necessarily appreciate all that goes into it, but they just know that when they go to the gas pump, they're paying more for gas right now than maybe they were a year ago. Now, it is still under the $5 a gallon high we saw under the Biden administration. How can you explain to people when relief is coming and where they're going to see it?
2: President Trump, both of his terms, all in on energy addition, growing American oil production, growing American natural gas production.

0: production, growing American refinery production. But yet we've got two large crises in the world today. One, the Russia-Ukraine war. Ukraine has just devastated Russian refining capacity. And of course, the conflict in the Middle East has also interrupted flows. This has pushed up gasoline prices, pushed up diesel prices. Any progress in either one of these conflicts will bring downward pressure on prices. We're also doing everything we can in the administration to grow America's refinery throughput. The biggest problem right now with gasoline and diesel prices is refineries, because the Russian refineries are devastated, like 40% down from where they were before. We've lost some capacity in the Middle East that's not bringing products to market. During the Biden administration, they celebrated closing over a dozen United States refineries, and Governor Gavin Newsom in California in the last 12 months forced the closure of two more refineries. It's that missing refining capacity is what's given that extra boost to prices. And we're working to build the first new refinery in the United States in decades.
1: That new refinery being built in the United States is being built by Rick Jackson, the Republican gubernatorial candidate in Georgia, and some of his investors. It's going to be in Texas, and it should be set up to refine sweet crude so we can define domestically what we produce. Now, that kind of lays it out. Chris Wright is probably one of the best spokesmen on energy out there, super smart guy. Iran's foreign minister was on Meet the Press this weekend, had this to say.
2: Are you preparing for this war to resume?
3: We are fully prepared for the time for the war to be resumed. And I repeat, we stand firm in the face of any new aggression, even if it comes to a doomsday war. But at the same time, we are ready, we stand ready for diplomacy. It is up to President Trump to choose. He wanted unconditional surrender in the previous war in 2 days, and now it's 8 months that they are fighting with no result. A new aggression would be certainly the same. We are fully prepared for that.
1: They're prepared for the war, but they're making demands the president says they're not going to take. This is Julia Benbrook from CNN, the president rejecting what Iran wants.
4: President Donald Trump says he has rejected Iran's latest proposal, calling it unacceptable. Now, the details of what is in the proposal are scarce, but Iran's foreign minister said that it did nothing more than what was in the Memorandum of Understanding, the agreement signed by both the United States and Iran back in June, but that was scrapped shortly thereafter. This recent proposal, Iran says, would have led to the reopening of the Strait of Hormuz in exchange for some of its longstanding demands of the United States.
1: Yeah, Iran is just begging to get out of the deal. We're starting to have serious impact on this. Is the UN ambassador, Mike Waltz.
5: And joining me right now is the U.S. ambassador to the United Nations, former Congressman Mike Waltz. Thank you so much for joining us, Ambassador. So this deal with Iran that Iran proposed that the president has rejected, it included reopening the Strait of Hormuz and resuming talks over Iran's nuclear program in exchange for the U.S. lifting its naval blockade against Iran and ending economic penalties. What specifically did the president object to in this proposal?
6: Well, Jake, as you mentioned, they were asking for everything up front. They were asking for relief from billions and billions of sanctions that are going into place as Operation Economic Fury, but also, Jake, importantly, snapback sanctions from the United Nations that have been in place for many years because Iran has violated over and over again a number of issues related to its nuclear program. They were also asking for access to billions in frozen assets that have also been frozen because of those violations. So the bottom line is they were asking for everything up front with a promise that they would then talk. And I'll remind everyone, once we got to the MOU from just a few months ago, the Iranians immediately violated it by attacking international shipping in violation of international law. And
1: that's Mike Waltz, UN ambassador, talking to Jake Tapper, and this is an interview that Donald Trump did.
7: When you look at their economy, it's gone. They have no economy. The value of their money is, as they say, valueless. We have inflation. They have inflation now of close to 300%. I heard 318% as of this morning. 300, meaning their money shot, their economy shot, their military shot. They're in trouble.
8: Yeah. Are strikes before midterms still on the table for you?
7: I don't want to say that.
8: Okay.
7: I don't want to say that. I mean,
1: that's the president. Now, here's the thing. This is really good news for the president, and he deserves a lot of credit for this. The Wall Street Journal had a piece out this weekend. If you got the morning email from me, the Wall Street Journal, I got the link in there. Treasury officials have been meeting with 50 different countries shutting down Iran's economy. Oman has now banned one of Iran's major air forces. It's tied, or airlines, tied to the Iranian Revolutionary Guard Corps. Middle Eastern country now with U.S. relations is blocking every Iranian airline. The United Arab Emirates has now shut down access to Bank Mille, Iran's largest commercial bank. Turkey has also canceled all their flights and shut down the bank. Azerbaijan and Georgia have shut them down, and Britain will not renew waivers for Iranian banks in London, shutting Iran out of all Western banks. Even China says it's cracking down. We don't believe China. Robin Brooks is a noted global economist and writes this: media coverage of U.S. sanctions on Iran and the naval blockade are unrelentingly negative. The standard narrative goes that we've already sanctioned Iran massively, so what good will a few more do? This is nonsense. After Russia's invasion of Ukraine, I learned that the mainstream media bashes economic warfare no matter what. I'm a proponent of sanctions and pushed for a naval blockade of Iran back in March. Let's set the record straight on this. This week's raft of measures from the U.S. Treasury is an important step in the right direction. There's much hand-wringing over China's role, but now the UAE has suspended all trade with Iran, and Turkey has now come in the crosshairs and folded as well. Basically, what this guy points out is that Iran has largely protected its upper income classes for some time because of flow-throughs from foreign banks, and those flow-throughs are now cut off. So even the wealthy people in Iran who support the Iranian regime are now getting crushed for the first time. In fact, far more aggressively. The Wall Street Journal reports that the United States, even after 2010, never as aggressively pushed the sanctions regime with Iran. They always gave Iran wiggle room, and the president at this point is giving Iran no wiggle room at all. And the results is that the Iranian elite are now feeling pain where in the past they've been able to protect themselves from the pain. And the Iranians are now running to the table begging for a deal, begging for something to happen. Unemployment is spiking among Iran's young people. Shortages are pushing the country to hyperinflation. The president of Iran is conceding the economic damage this week is being felt across Iran. And so suddenly we have a would-be terror attack in Great Britain. The president was asked about that terror attack. This is what the president said.
7: The arrest in the UK was fantastic. Working with Britain, it was an amazing job. We had them under investigation. They were looking to do big damage to our port. We had them under view for a long time, and we got them.
1: That's the president. And, yeah, we were able to catch these guys. He said they were under review. Maybe it wasn't the farmer. Maybe it was. One way or the other, what we know is that a U.S. defense official confirms 22 million barrels of oil passed through the Strait of Hormuz on Friday night, the most since the war began. ExxonMobil's refinery in Joliet, Illinois, is back online, and Iran has completely lost control of this. You'll see this in the show notes today. The key development has become the UAE's complete refusal now to do any business or trade, including financial trade, with Iran, something that even during the war they maintained they would still do, and now they've shut it down. This is staggering for the president. This is a foreign policy and military success by the president. This is very good news for the president. Very good news. The problem for Republicans is this. It's not going to translate into the polling because people are feeling the gas prices at home, and more Republicans believe doom is coming for them. I'm actually more optimistic. And maybe I'm the Jim Cramer of politics here, saying things are they're going to be bad, just not as bad. So where do you put your finger on the bad? That's the thing we got to deal with when we come back here, because We're having staggering success in the Middle East. The president's foreign policy and pressure on Iran is paying off in ways that people did not believe it would pay off. And concurrent to all of that, here at home, as doom approaches for Iran and the Middle East, doom approaches the GOP here for 10 to 15 days now. The amount of oil coming out of the Persian Gulf has gone up every single day. Iran claims it is hitting ships. There have been no reported ships hit in the Middle East. Iran still thinks it can do an in-run around the president and the administration by going to the media and claiming it's a disaster. And even more and more, the media is being tipped off to the fact that it's not a disaster, that things are actually going okay. The tide has turned in the Middle East in our favor, and the president deserves a ton of credit for that.
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10: This is House Call for Health. You say potato, I say potato. The debate over whether potatoes should count as

vegetables is about to become even more heated this year as a federal committee debates updates to national dietary guidelines, including potentially yanking the potato's current status. While potatoes are, in fact, botanically a starchy vegetable, the debate over whether they're more similar to grains has recently been reignited. In the U.S., nearly half of all potatoes eaten go into frozen products, mostly fries. In the U.K., spuds don't count toward the recommended 5 portions of fruits and vegetables per day. Still, the potato industry argues the idea of relabeling the potato is half-baked and that spuds should be considered a gateway vegetable, meaning kids are more likely to eat dishes with vegetables in them when potatoes are involved. Ultimately, they say the debate boils down to educating Americans on balanced nutrition, not changing how potatoes are labeled. For more health news, go to foxnewshealth.com. House Call for Health. I'm Lisa Brady, Fox News.

0: He may not tell you what you want to hear, but he tells you what you need to hear. It's the Eric Erickson Show.
1: Welcome back. It is Eric Erickson here across the United States. The phone number 877-973-7425. If you didn't hear, the Americans won the President's Cup this weekend. Big golf tournament. Some real classy work from Scottie Scheffler. This is the American coach.
2: And one last shout out, Donald Trump, President Trump. He told me I was going to bring some energy today for you guys. You guys need it. And I told him if we did this, he gets all the credit. So thank you, President Trump.
1: Yeah, the president showed up. You know, there were rumors that he wanted a 15-minute speech. He showed up, was given the microphone and said, I don't want to have a speech. I want to watch golf, have fun, and moved on. There was a moment of just real class at the President's Cup. Scottie Scheffler and his opponent were on a hole. Echeverria is the guy he was against, Nico Echeverria. And as he was in his backswing, a fan in the crowd yelled, "Go, Scotty!" extremely loud, distracted Scottie Scheffler's opponent as he was swinging. The guy was furious, as Echeverria was, and Scottie Scheffler took up for him and conceded the hole, saying it was otherwise would have been bad sportsmanship. It was actually a great round, and Scheffler wound up winning up two, gave the Americans their third point of the day. But it was super classy by Scottie Scheffler. The fan intentionally was trying to throw Scottie Scheffler's opponent off his game, and Scheffler wasn't having it. Yelled at the fans, said there's no place for that. This was at a moment where all the fans were told to be absolutely quiet. This guy completely tried to throw Nico Echeverria off his game. So Scottie Scheffler stood up and defended. It was good for Scottie Scheffler. Now, would he have done it if he was behind? That's what people are saying today. Probably so. Scottie Scheffler's a stand-up guy. And the Americans wound up winning the President's Cup. They had fallen so far behind, they were expected to lose it, and they rallied and came back. Great game. Good football games yesterday, too. 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

0: 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Cutting through the chaos with relatable, unpredictable conservative commentary.
1: Greetings, conversationalists. Glad to have you with me. The phone number is 877-973-7425. I am delighted that you could be with me. I hope you had a great weekend. We did. We went to Las Vegas, took the kids out there, met a number of listeners, a couple of whom listen on the WSB radio app, my flagship station, live in Las Vegas, some who listen in Las Vegas. They found me, and I'm always stunned to be recognized, particularly in a place like Las Vegas, where not regularly on TV, but on the radio, and yet people either hear the voice or they see me and they recognize me. It was a good time. We got to talk about the bad news now. I started with the good news. It was my intention to start with good news. But I know people are going to attack me for the bad news. And I got to tell you, I'm still not at the point where I believe the nightmare scenarios for the GOP. I keep hearing more and more about these nightmare scenarios that the GOP is going to get wiped out, that it's going to be a bloodbath, and I don't believe it. Now, let me clarify by that. I don't believe the GOP is going to win. I think the House is gone. It is a foregone conclusion that the House of Representatives is gone. But I think the GOP can keep the Senate. And I'm still not there. There are a lot of people now who think the GOP is going to lose a massive number of Senate seats that they shouldn't lose. You've got my buddy Mark Halperin out there saying that the freakout extends to Mississippi and to South Carolina and to Kansas. And I don't believe that's the case. And here's why. As a student of history, if you go back to 2020 and you look in 2020, the Republicans had the freakouts about the exact same things. It was Kansas. It was South Carolina. It was Texas. It was Iowa. It was Ohio. All of those same races in those same places had a massive freakout. And ultimately, Republicans came home. Do you know the number one problem Republicans have right now? The number one problem Republicans have in the midterm election is not independent voters. They've already lost the independent voters. Republicans are not getting the independent voters back this year. The number one problem Republicans have is they've lost Republican voters. The Republican voters are not voting Democrat. The Republican voters are staying home. I have heard from Republicans in Texas and in Georgia. I've heard from Republicans strategists in Ohio and Michigan. I've heard from Republican strategists in Iowa and Kansas and Florida. I've heard it all over the nation. It is the same story. Republicans are mad at Donald Trump. They don't like the Democrats. They're not going to go vote Democrat. But they're not going to turn up. They are not happy with the GOP right now. They're mad about gas prices. And I will tell you, one of the key issues with Republicans right now is Republicans are mad about corruption. Donald Trump Jr. and his new bride confirmed that a Russian oligarch gave them a big gift covering a portion of their wedding. That Russian oligarch is allegedly tied to Vladimir Putin kidnapping Ukrainian children. And also, Trump Jr. and his wife have not known that guy for a long time. The corruption from this White House and this family is alienating Republican voters who for 4 years stood on their high horse and told everyone just how corrupt the Biden crime family was. And now the Trump family has taken a hold my beer approach to corruption. And a lot of Republicans are furious about that corruption. And on top of that, you got the Ken Paxton problem in Texas. You have the Mike Collins problem in Georgia. You have some terrible Republican candidates. Beau French in Texas now. CNN has done some great exposés on Abdul El-Sayed in Michigan and James Tallarico in Texas. They've turned their sights on Beau French, the Republican in Texas, running for the Railroad Commission, which ironically oversees oil and gas in Texas. And this guy has been calling for the execution of Democrats for about 6 months in some pretty

0: the unhinged posts. This is the guy that Karl Rove says, I can't bring myself to vote for him. This is the guy who saw University of Texas students in celebrating University of Texas's win over Ohio and decided there were too many Indian kids in the picture. Republicans picked some clunkers. The good news for the GOP is that Democrats have picked some clunkers as well. Troy Jackson in Maine is a clunker. Abdul El Sayed in Michigan is a clunker. Trafalgar, which I am not a big fan of Trafalgar's polling in that in 2022, Trafalgar skewed the polling so much for the GOP, it made it look like the Republican wave was still there when it had dissipated, and all the media polling caught that the Republican wave had dissipated. And Trafalgar was like, no, it's still there. It's still there. No, it wasn't. Trafalgar's polls were wrong. But this year, Trafalgar's got around to polling, and midterm election polling can be pretty good. And the Trafalgar polling shows that the Republicans are within two in Michigan. Interestingly enough, my buddy Patrick Graffiti from Echelon Insights points out that Michigan is one of the three states where Republicans are regularly undercounted in the vote. If it's a two-point race, that means Mike Rogers probably is beating Abdul El Sayed, who, by the way, is scrambling now to get black voters to turn out for him. Just as Republican voters around the country are not turning out for Republicans, black voters are not turning out for Abdul El Sayed. And in Texas, James Tallarico is having problems getting black voters to turn out for him. That's a real problem out there. This is David Chalane on CNN talking about the Democratic problem that's getting little notice.
1: On the whole show talking about that, but I'll spare everyone with my delight. David Chalane, you look at the headwinds that the president and his party are facing right now. This is a presidential approval rating in fall of a midterm election cycle. Trump is down at 33%, all the way at the bottom. Oh, now it's 27%, I should say.
2: That's on the economy.
1: Oh, that's on the economy. Yeah, so we have multiple ones. One is here on the economy at 27%, a big reason why he is now the lowest of any sitting president that we have. There's of all the presidents from presidential approval rating in fall at this time. How big of a drag is he for the rest of his party at this moment?
3: I mean, a really big drag. And I mean, you look at that chart there, you see he's like 11 points below where Joe Biden was in the 2022 midterms, where they lost the House nonetheless. And they did better, than people thought for a midterm year for a president. What happened to the Democrats that year? But that he's 11 points below that. He is below where he was in 2018. And obviously, he lost 40 seats then. Here's the biggest difference. It's the first chart you showed. The game changer here is the economy. Back in 2018, Donald Trump was unpopular himself, but the country was still giving him credit on the economy. They were largely with him, or at least evenly split. So that was a strong suit he could play on the economy, which, is obviously always a top issue for voters. It is even more of a top issue for voters now, and the country has turned away from Trump on the economy. They think his policies are not working them. That is the biggest difference as to why this environment is even more negative, I think, for Republicans. Even though they may not lose as many seats because of the map, it's more negative for Republicans than it was 8 years ago.
4: And Manu, I know you're hearing the same thing as you talk to Republican candidates and their camps. What they tell me.
0: Yeah, it's the economy right now. It is. But here's the thing. The Democrats themselves, they don't have a winning message. The Democrats' message right now is all about Trump. So, I wrote this morning. The Democrats are undoubtedly going to overplay their hand and be convinced that this is an endorsement of the Democrats, when really it's not an endorsement of the Democrats. It's a frustration over the economy. I was on my flagship station this morning with my buddy Mark Ehrman. I pointed this out, that there are still a lot of people out there who defend the tariffs, who say the tariffs are working, the tariffs are doing things other than what they're actually doing, none of which is good. For you who believe the tariffs are a good thing, here's the problem. The tariffs, remember Liberation Day, it was President Trump's signature economic initiative, his signature economic initiative. And things got worse over time. So you may say the tariffs are helping. In fact, I see some people online say, man, it would be so much worse but for the tariffs. Okay, except Americans remember Liberation Day and they remember the tariffs and they connect the tariffs to that's his

0: signature initiative. And because it's his signature initiative, the American public connects the tariffs to the economic problems. You can say, well, things would be worse but for the tariffs, except Americans believe they're bad now, and so they tie them to the tariffs. The tariffs and the war are the two big things people think about the president, and neither one are popular right now. The president is actually doing very good in the Middle East. The president is doing very, very good in dealing with Iran. The things are going exactly the way the president wants them to go, but he's not getting credit for it because people are mad overall, and this is going to have cascading consequences for the GOP. In fact, frankly, the way people talk about this right now is that the Republicans are headed for a midterm election that is worse than 2006. I've talked to a number of Republican analysts who say it's going to be worse than 2006. That was the infamous surge midterm where people were dissatisfied with the war in Iraq, really mad at George W. Bush. The economy was tanking, and they rose Nancy Pelosi into the speaker's chair. And the Republicans right now are saying this is going to be worse than that. I don't believe it, y'all. I don't believe it for a couple of reasons. One, the Republicans have a redistricting advantage they didn't have in 2006. Two, I think the polling overstates the Democrats by about 2 percentage points. And if that's the case, then the generic average for the Democrat taking over Congress is actually 6, not 8 points. That's enough to take the House but not take the Senate. I also think that Republicans ultimately will turn out because the Democrats are nut jobs, and I ultimately think that while the Republicans lose the House, I don't think they're going to lose. I think they're going to lose Senate seats. I just don't think they're going to lose control of the Senate. So bad, but not disaster. And so many Republicans out there right now are predicting disaster. I don't think it's going to be as bad. It's going to be bad, just not as bad. It's not going to be good. I'm running into some Republicans online. I think no, the GOP is going to actually gain seats. You're delusional cheerleaders if you believe that. This is Mark Short on Meet the Press.
1: Races towards Democrats. What do you make of this climate right now?
2: Well, look, we knew it was going to be a difficult environment. That there are a lot of headwinds. Americans prefer divided government anyhow. But at the end of the day, I don't think the White House is doing congressional Republicans any favors. I think that Trump was elected in part because of high inflation under the previous regime and to address affordability. And we've learned that the populist economics isn't working. And I think that one of our better opportunities, I think one of the reasons that some of the gains will be limited on the Democrat side is because they've nominated so many socialist, far-left candidates. But, Kristen, it's harder to make that case when this week alone the president goes to New York and embraces and lavishes Mamdani with praise. Mm-hmm. You roll out the red carpet for a communist regime, as you point out in your interview, that has been helping to provide Iran with intelligence that's used against American soldiers, sailors, and airmen. And then this week it got less coverage as the White House invited Putin to come to America for the G20 summit when he was kicked out after the invasion of Crimea. So if we're saying, look at how radical the socialists are, this week doesn't really help that messaging.
0: It doesn't help the messaging. There are problems for the GOP. I do not believe doom is upon us. I don't. I do think it's not going to be good. I would just tell you that Republicans always fall into mass hysteria about this time in an election, and don't believe the hysteria. If you are a Republican, I would encourage you to go vote, and you may have some candidates you can't stomach, like a Beau Fringe in Texas or a Ken Paxton in Texas. Notice how both of these people are in Texas. I'm afraid the Texas GOP is becoming like the Arizona GOP, where they're more interested in purity contests than actually persuading independent voters, and they wind up losing the state to the Democrats, not because the Democrats are acceptable, but because the Republicans are so unacceptable. The Republican Party in Texas has lost its mind. And they've now put multiple seats in jeopardy that were easily winnable seats, including a Senate seat, where Ken Paxton can still win. But the amount of money, as I told you, that was going to have to pour into Texas to save Paxton is being deprived in other seats where the GOP could pick up more. The Republicans, just some of them didn't play their hand well. Mike Collins in Georgia, the National Republicans, have bailed on him. No more money coming to Georgia nationally to help Mike Collins. They've given up. Same with Michael Watley in North Carolina. It's two seats. The GOP could win. They're now not going to win because of the quality of the candidates, one of which, Michael Watley, was handpicked by the president. This is bad news for the GOP. The good news on this front for the GOP is that it's not a determining factor for 2028. Keep in mind, in 2010, Democrats suddenly expected Barack Obama to be wiped out in 2012, and he got reelected. You can't look at 2026, see a GOP wipeout.

0: I think it means 2028 is going to be wiped out because the Democrats, they're going to treat what happens this year as an affirmation of them as opposed to a rejection of the president. And they're going to overplay their hand. Now, we got to move on. We got a lot of other stuff to cover, including agentic banking, whatever that is, and the Pope in France. Yeah, we do have to talk about it. 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

0: 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It's the Eric Erickson Show.
1: Hello there. Welcome. It is Eric Erickson. 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Sent my buddy Kevin one. He sent me pictures this weekend playing golf. Loves the putter. Said he wasn't sure he'd ever move beyond a lab putter, but he's impressed with what Van Allen has put together. VanAllenGolf.com. I got to play you this. This is Elon Musk talking about Starlink.
2: So the V3 satellite is a gigantic, and you can look it up on the internet. It's 10 to 20 times more capable than V2. It's a very big satellite. In fact, it can only be launched on Starship. It's too big to be launched on any other rocket on Earth. So Starship has a 30-foot diameter cargo bay. The V3 satellites are, they're about 7 meters, so about 22, 23 feet wide. So very, very big. They're the size of a small bus, essentially.
1: And they've been successfully launched on Starship today, speeding up Starlink. 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
9: Fox News, I'm Ted Lindner. An investigation continues following an alleged terror plot targeting a UK.

0: And obviously, we're engaging with them on all of that. But suffice it to say that beyond that, I would argue that they've been very cooperative and very helpful on something that's a very serious incident.
1: Secretary of State Marco Rubio referencing President Trump's Golden Dome missile defense system, saying it's a win for all sides. 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
2: 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I'm Caleb Saylor. The third suspect arrested in the death of a Jackson woman found hanging has been given a $5 million bond. 45-year-old Eric Clark turned himself into law enforcement on Friday for his alleged role in killing 29-year-old Tasia Fortune. Clark joins 51-year-old Jarquez Ratliff and 25-year-old Ernest Lloyd Jr. in facing murder charges in this case. Fortune, a mother of four, was discovered deceased on Road of Remembrance in early August. The state medical examiner's office has since ruled her death a homicide. While an official cause of death has not been announced at this time, authorities believe the hanging was staged. You can find out more by heading on over to supertalk.fm. 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
2: The Ole Miss LSU football weekend generated roughly $109 million in the city of Oxford. A report from Visit Oxford found that between September 17th and September 20th, the city welcomed around 229,000 visitors. The report found that many guests traveled through downtown Oxford multiple times over the four-day period. Oxford recorded approximately 428,000 total visits to local businesses. Officials say surrounding communities, including Batesville, New Albany, and Tupelo, also benefited from the weekend. A group of Mississippians recently went to Washington, D.C. to push Congress to pass legislation that would increase funding for cancer research.
9: Cancer doesn't care who you are, what side you sit on. 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
2: That was Casey Reinwald with the American Cancer Society's Cancer Action Network. 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

0: disease is the number one killer of women and doesn't discriminate.
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1: All right. It's another week. Now 5 weeks until the midterm elections. Quite frankly, I can't wait till they're over with because, I'm already getting tired of it. Let's save college football and ban political ads from college football games, but that's a whole other issue. A little bit later on, we're going to talk voting and voter registration and voter data and how that is being manipulated. We'll get to all that. Plus, next hour, there is a sports economist, who's written a new book. This one will be different. He goes into and looks at piece by piece, receipt by receipt, hot dog by hot dog, beer by beer, to tell you that taxpayer-funded stadiums still a bad idea. But first, every Monday, we check in with Scott McFarland, who is our newsman, to go over and chew on the news of the weekend. Scott McFarland, welcome back to America at Night.
2: I think you speak for America very well when you say, I can't wait for these damn elections to be over. I'm done with the ads, the mailers in the mailbox, the things on my YouTube feed. It's about enough.
1: I'm watching the college football game, minding my own business, and all of a sudden it's gloom and doom, and now I got to start worrying about the end of days. I'm like, it was 3rd and 4. What happened? What's going on here?
2: You know, people are objecting to this presidential government-paid advertisement during football games, and I swear some of the outrage is people don't want to think about politics during the football games. Forget your thoughts on Trump or taxpayer-funded ads. It's my safe space on Sundays. Can we keep it safe?
1: No, exactly. If you want to save college football, get rid of political ads during the football games. I think there's something we can all agree on. With 5 weeks to go, it seems like it's all about the pricing, and diesel fuel is having a rippling effect all across the country. We're hearing from a lot of farm states. We're hearing from a lot of people. Diesel prices are up where they've never been before. What are you seeing, Scott McFarland?
2: The lead story in the newspaper today in Long Beach, California, jumped out at me. And like a cold shower just stung me. They chronicle the story of a truck driver who paid the most expensive diesel fill-up in American history. He filled up at $8.44 a gallon of diesel in Long Beach, and he called it a $1,350 fill-up per weekend at that price point. And what the reporting shows is that that's obviously a pain for him, and I sympathize, but that's coming our way. We're going to pay the price for that. It's going to come downstream in what you pay for food, for processed goods, for Amazon deliveries. It's all coming our way, and we're just starting to see the beginning of it. If diesel doesn't go down dramatically and soon, you know who else has to pay copious amounts? Schools. They need to get prodigious amounts of food into schools. Hospitals. Corporate parks, places that need large quantities of things are going to pay more, and it all comes down to you and me.
1: Yeah, well, schools, forget about school lunches. What about school buses? You got to get the kids to and from school. You got to wonder what that's going to do to their budget. But as you mentioned, right, there are some people who can pass those costs on to us. Farmers cannot pass those costs on to us. The farmers get for a bushel of corn what they can get for a bushel of corn, no matter how much the import costs are. So that's why the farmers are really screaming about these diesel prices.
2: Local news interviewed a farmer in Miami County, Kansas. So that's going to be near Kansas City, Kansas. And he said, you know, farmers, we pay retail, we sell wholesale. So you do the math on why that's a problem for farmers. And it's very easy to do the math and realize why a problem for farmers is a problem for all of us. And the politics of this are really relevant right now. It's not the first concern, but with 35 days from an election, so it is a concern. All of a sudden, among the most competitive races in America are places we never thought they'd be, in Kansas and Iowa.
1: Yeah, all because of this. What do you make of the arguments that they're throwing up, doing away with the gas tax, suspending federal gas taxes, state taxes? What do you make of that argument?
2: Here's the good side of that argument. This has got a unique bipartisan coalition. I talked to a Democrat from upstate New York and a Republican from Missouri. They both like the idea. Trump likes the idea. There's some Pennsylvania Democrats who like the idea. So, hey, let's just take a moment and appreciate something bringing the parties together. I think those who criticize gas tax holidays say it's penny wise, pound foolish. It takes 27 cents off the price per gallon. That ain't nothing. But it starves federal funds for road construction and repairs and infrastructure work. And you got to pay that bill eventually somehow. So you're not as much as getting rid of a cost as delaying a cost.
1: Yeah, you're robbing Peter to pay Paul. There's also some suggestions, Scott McFarland, that there's some between the lines argument out there. You're starting to see it now where they suspend the export of diesel to Canada, which I know sounds like a great idea. Hey, let's stop exporting all this diesel. But Canada sends oil back our way. And if we boycott them, they're going to boycott us. And all of a sudden now we've got all sorts of problems.
2: You got to wonder how farther you're going to go out of your way to tick off Canadians and fracture a relationship that isn't just among the most historic, but one that is really imperative for the economies of northern border states. I mean, Maine and New Hampshire and Vermont rely on Canadian tourism to fund themselves, and Canadian tourism is drying up amid this fractured relationship. Let's put that aside for a moment. You suspend the export of diesel, also viewed by some as a good way to contain the price of diesel domestically. If you don't send it overseas, you have more supply here, so prices go down. And those who are arguing for it include the senior member of the U.S. Senate, Chuck Grassley of Iowa, 92 years old. He knows Iowa. He knows farmers. He knows the need for diesel. But the industry says that's a stupid idea, because if you don't allow the export of diesel, producers will produce less of it because they can't just store it indefinitely, and they don't have a mechanism to sell it more domestically. And the industry is always going to say, don't limit us, but they're making an argument that it would actually end up increasing the price of diesel, and they do know their industry decently well.
1: Yeah, no, and the other last thing about this before we move on is the people keep saying once the war is over with, gas prices will go down. You talk to the experts, it's not about, there's plenty of oil, it's the refining capacity that has been hindered. So there's no end in sight for these price hikes, because you just can't get the oil refined.
2: And the phrase after the war, it's kind of a trick, and be careful if you hear people saying that. And not that anybody's rooting for anything but a quick resolution to the war. But do you know what else is going to happen after the war? Halley's Comet is going to return. The year 2060, my grandkids will be born. Lots of things are happening after the war. It doesn't really mean it's happening November 4th. And I don't think those who use that phrase are being frank with you. They're not being upfront as to how long it's going to take for these things to get restored. There's no panacea, and there's no silver bullet to return things to November 4th to where we were paying for them 2 years ago.
1: You're starting to see some cracks with the Republicans. Karl Rove's out criticizing Tallarico, or excuse me, criticizing Ken Paxton. You're seeing Republicans in some pretty interesting states that really shouldn't be worried, starting to worry. What are you seeing?
2: Some of the fractures are real subtle, like the way you gently tell your spouse they're wearing an ugly outfit. You kind of soft pedal them into it. You don't say, hey, that looks terrible. You say, maybe you'd look better in this other thing. That's the kind of criticism we're hearing from Republicans of things involving the Trump administration. You have the Senate candidate in Michigan, McGraw. His name is Mike Rogers. He's the nominee. He says the war in Iran needs to end now. The Senate nominee in Iowa, Ashley Hinson, the governor candidate in Wisconsin, Tom Tiffany, say the war has to end. That's a real subtle way of rebuking Trump without naming him, without really distancing yourself from him. Let's see if that subtle half a loaf criticism separates them sufficiently to win battleground state elections. We're going to find out for sure in 35 days, but I'm wondering if they need to be a little less subtle.
1: Yeah, I know. To me, Texas is where it begins and ends, Tallarico versus Ken Paxton. And I know the list of Ken Paxton problems are long. He was impeached by his own party. He's got all sorts of picadillos. He's not campaigning. He's not a very good debater. He's not debating. I mean, all the, and he's tied or slightly behind or slightly ahead, depending on what poll. For as bad as a campaigner he is, he's doing a lot better than he should. So with all of this headwinds for Tallarico, he should be up more, so I'm not so sure Texas is going to fall for the Democrats.
2: Yeah, there's a lot of people cynical about that here. You know, you campaign in poetry, you govern in prose, you campaign in aspiration, and you lose on election night if you're up against an electorate that's just too many people of the other party registered to vote. I also am cynical. Some of these states

0: that the Democrats view as possible, truly are possible. But even if Ken Paxton pulls off the victory, if he confounds these expectations, how much money they've spent on Texas, that is money they don't want to spend on Texas. Republicans rather spend that money on New Hampshire, getting that from Democrats, Michigan, winning that from Democrats, or preserving the Republican-held seats in Ohio, Iowa, and North Carolina. They don't have the money for that the way they should because they're spending so much on Texas, which they view as a safe seat if it's anybody but Ken Paxton nominated for Republicans.
1: Yeah, it should be a layup. The fact that they're white-knuckling it with 5 weeks to go tells you something. Last question on the politics, Scott McFarland. John Fetterman, the Pennsylvania Democrat, if it's tied or the Democrats take the Senate by one, don't you see a scenario where he says, oh, by the way, I'm going to start caucusing with our Republicans?
0: He's assuring people he's not going to do that. I've seen this song and dance before. You always assure people you're not going to do it until the moment you do it. So I don't give that much credence. I think in a 50-50 Senate, no matter what John Fetterman chooses to do, you're going to have a President Fetterman, where he's going to decide the outcome of most things. We saw that actually in 2022. We have to go all the way back 4 years to remember President Manchin, where whatever Joe Manchin did, so if the Senate was going to pass or not, and you had to court Joe Manchin from the jump. And that's a remarkable amount of outsized power for one senator to hold. I think John Fetterman's going to hold it no matter which party he's with. But I also don't think there's a shot in hell of him winning his party's nomination in 2028. There's some Democrats in Pennsylvania who'd like to tell me, unsolicited, they think he's going to switch parties to run for the nomination in 2028 because he won't get it from Democrats.
1: Interesting. There's also some talk like he's not going to run for reelection at all, I would think.
0: It's a crappy job. I mean, I don't want to be sympathetic to those who, you know, earn a nice, healthy taxpayer wage and get to work and go home for weekends that are 4 days long. But being a senator or congressman, you're always triple booked. You have to constantly raise money. You have people coming at you from all directions. They menace you. They give you threats now in this new political era. It's not a job people really like as much as they used to. We saw a wave of retirements this year. Many dozens of incumbents quit the job. They're not running for reelection in November, because it kind of sucks now. That's not irreparable, and they don't expect your sympathy, but don't expect them to hang around as long as they used to, at least in some cases.
1: Yeah, I don't know. I wouldn't mind wearing shorts and a hoodie to work from time to time. That's not a bad gig.
0: One stopping you is you, McGraw. You're the only one stopping that from happening.
1: The last question, Scott McFarland, where are we on the White House press ban? We're on again, off again. Has this become so maddening that people just throw their arms up in disgust and sort of lose interest in it?
0: I have the contrarian opinion. I don't think anybody outside the Beltway really gives a crap, but let's put that aside for a second. The court has ordered the Trump administration to restore the press passes for 9 more days. That court order will subside in early October, and I don't think the Trump administration is going to relent on trying to ban CNN, MS Now, and Politico from getting to the White House grounds. I think they're going to have to wait for the federal lawsuit filed by CNN challenging the ban to be adjudicated. This could go on for many months. I think Trump likes the issue. I think he thinks it plays well with certain numbers of Americans, so it's sticking around. They just hit the snooze button for another 9 days.
1: I agree with you totally, but I also agree that if President Gavin Newsom gets in there and bans Fox, it would be a much bigger story if he banned Fox than if Trump banned CNN. And I don't know why. I don't know why I think that, but I agree with you. I think for the most part, this is a Beltway story, and most people are more concerned about the price of diesel and getting to work and the heat and everything else, and not really worried about if CNN's White House correspondent has a seat at the table.
0: It's what they call a first world problem. We got bigger issues right now. We're paying $8.44 for diesel in Long Beach, California. We can worry about press passes later.
1: Yes, and we have to put up with all the political ads during our college football game of the week. So
0: there you go.
1: Scott McFarland, as

0: else and not really worried about if CNN's White House correspondent has a seat at the table.
1: It's what they call a first world problem. We got bigger issues right now. We're paying $8.44 for diesel in Long Beach, California. We can worry about press passes later.
0: Yes, and we have to put up with all the political ads during our college football game of the week. So
1: there you go.
0: Scott McFarland, as

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8: Let's talk about voter registrations and, more importantly, voter data, which turns out to be a very valuable commodity. 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
9: That's right. 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You can also then, you know, make your plan to vote by looking up

0: on my What's on My Ballot tool, and you can go up and down your ballot and see who's running for everything in your area.
1: You must get a lot of voter data, Andrea Haley of vote.org. What do you do with all that voter data?
0: Well, for us, we make sure that we're protecting the voters' data. Again, we feel that we are a service for the American public and really an advocate for the American voter. And so we don't do anything with the data. We never sell the data. We don't provide it to any interest for marketing or anything like that. We just make sure that you're registered, ready to go. And if you want to, you can sign up for election alerts, and we tell you when early voting starts in your state, if you're in a state that has early voting, and then, you know, remind you on election day to get out and vote. But we don't do anything with the data other than serve the actual public.
1: Your op-ed piece in The Hill, "Beware of Billionaires Gifting Trojan Horses to Steal Your Election Data." What's going on with election data? What did you want to ring the bell about?
0: You know, what we were really ringing the bell about is we've seen an huge increase in, quite frankly, tech billionaires who are playing in the civic sphere. And when they do things like start votesafe.org, which is Elon Musk's funded through a PAC called America PAC. And that organization recently changed its privacy policy to make it explicit that they can sell your data to their business partners, to third parties, that they can take the data and combine it with things like your party affiliation, your political opinions and interests, where you're registered, how you submit your vote. And that is what is concerning. And so what I'm ringing the bell about is just really raising the question of why do people want this information, and where is it going and to what end?
1: So Elon Musk started a site called votesafe.org.
0: Yes, that's correct.
1: and people went to this site and were just giving all of their information over to Elon Musk.
0: Yes, and you know, in their policy, they've made it explicit. The New Republic reports that America PAC's business partners include Facebook, Google, X, the Trade Desk, Increment Data, and Iterable. And because of that, you know, this means that they can sell that data to, or share that data to those third parties. They can track what's, you know, what you're looking at across the site and across your browser. I think that this is a, you know, concerning and alarming because it seems like it may be coming with an agenda.
1: Yeah, no, people should at least be aware of it. But, okay, explain to me, why do I care if Elon Musk's website has my address and my phone number and my email? What is it? So what? Okay, fine. Everyone's got my address and my emails. What's the big deal if Elon Musk has it?
0: I think really that people should know and understand right up front where their information is going. And so just making sure that people, if they want to be fully tracked by one of our nation's oligarchs, then sure. But I think that people should know that a very safe and actually safe place to go would be to go to vote.org, where we're just going to center what your needs are and not try to sway someone one way or another and in the upcoming elections.
1: Right, but I mean, are they taking this data and then inundating me with Russian bots or Chinese bots or political bots to sort of target me on certain types of ads? I mean, is this where it's going? They're using this to then manipulate my point of view?
0: I think it's unclear at this point in time. The biggest signal we can really take is the devil's always in the details, is to read that privacy policy. And the privacy policy makes it clear that something could go in all sorts of different directions. Right? And I think that is, you know, it's unclear what the intentionality here is in this moment in time.
1: Andrea Haley with us. She is the CEO of vote.org. A couple of times this election cycle, this time more than the last couple of times, I think, I've gotten a link on my text message, and it says something like, hey, fill out an opinion poll. And I'm like, sure, yeah, absolutely. So I start to hit and click the buttons and, you know, what do you think about this and what do you think about that and who you're more likely to vote for? And halfway through, I'm like, wait a minute. Wait a minute. This is not some innocent Gallup poll going on. This is somebody drumming up, you know, has my number, has my information, and is trying to sort of manipulate me into one way or the other, or to get my information. I have no idea. I mean, you know, normally polls are anonymous. And finally, I just deleted it and, you know, the whole thing. But, I mean, you don't know where these links are coming from. You don't know where these polls are coming from. And you don't know the nefarious nature of the person who's asking them.
0: No, I've received some of those this year, too. I don't respond to them. I think that, you know, voters should focus on one thing, and that is making sure they're registered, verifying their registration, making their own plan to vote, going to a site that is going to center you and your experience and not have any other agenda to do all of those things, and then show up on election day or before and make sure you get your vote in. But, you know, the rest of it, as far as I'm concerned, is nobody's business. And I don't think that the large data plays in this arena are above board. So I would tell people just focus on getting through the process, and you're not obligated to answer anyone's questions.
1: Yeah, no, I mean, this is big business, is it not? Voter data and voter mining data, that is big business, is it not?
0: It very much is. And it really, we're looking at, you know, you have in this upcoming election, control of Congress is coming up, several state legislatures. You have local races that matter all across the country. So it's big business, but it's also big power. And it's a, you know, and really the power should be in the people's hands and is in the people's hands. And that's why we have to focus on getting through the process. But there are people out here trying to make large scale data plays to you know, impact and affect the American public. Tomorrow we have a rollout. It's been announced of America.gov. So tech billionaires like Elon Musk and the CEO of NVIDIA will join the administration to launch America.gov, which will be an AI-powered portal. It's being billed as a one-stop shop for government services. Having said that, I'm concerned about where voter registration data on that one-stop shop would go to, especially, you know, if they plan to include vote.gov in these services, which is unclear to me at this moment. Earlier in the summer, an investigation by The Guardian found that four federal websites operated by the National Design Studio were running commercial visitor tracking software on them. So there's a reason we have traditionally kept federal election assistance insulated from partisan political power. That's why organizations like ours are so important, because we provide independent, nonpartisan registration resources and accurate, credible information. I think with the rollout tomorrow and the combination of the, you know, tech billionaires, and at the same time watching as Vote Safe is putting large dollars behind advertising their services, it's obvious that we have a Silicon Valley tech play that's trying to, you know, take over part of our civic infrastructure.
1: Yeah, forgive me if I'm not 100% on board with a tech takeover with our data information. But, you know, the guardrails, that argument has sort of left the building. And, I you know, today, liberals don't trust Trump at all when it comes to elections. But at some point, it's going to switch, and there's going to be a governor, a President Gavin Newsom in the Oval Office. And Republicans aren't going to trust that president with their information or their data. And so we're in this situation where if the government is involved, if the federal government is involved with your election data in any way, shape, or form, half the country is not going to trust anything that government does or says or collects or monitors, because they just don't trust the other side. And that's what you get when the federal government is in charge of your voting election data.
0: Yeah, and traditionally on the government side, an independent entity received the registration data. It would be unprecedented if they started running registration data directly through, say, the White House or something like that. That would be an unprecedented move, and of course, this America.gov that is launching tomorrow is unprecedented, as is VoteSafe and a lot of the things that we're seeing right now.

0: in this moment. I think that all of this is likely a reaction to the fact that we're seeing the largest number of registrations that we've ever seen in vote.org history right now. One in three of those registrations are 18-year-olds. There's a very young cohort that's registering and getting excited and about to turn out in the elections. We just saw record numbers of people participate in the primaries, and incumbents on both sides of the aisle fell in those primaries because I think the American public is really wanting, you know, things on both sides of the aisle. People are calling for and wanting things to be fixed and wanting people to actually serve them. And so I think when we see all, you know, with just a few weeks left to go in this election, and you see record surges of people registering and about to turn out, I think that some of this is a reaction to that.
1: Yeah, Andrea Haley, CEO of Vote.org, that's an underreported story. Explain that again. Go into those numbers again. Tell me about the registration numbers you're seeing and who's registering in record numbers.
0: We've already seen over a million people verify their registration through us this election cycle, and we've registered over 300,000 people this election cycle in total. We are seeing that about one in three registrations are 18-year-olds. And so what is about to happen is a very young cohort of people is about to show up. Usually 18-year-olds are the most difficult people to get registered. But this year, they're flocking to vote.org in droves. And so what that tells me, and this is before all of the October deadlines. We have a ton of states with October deadlines this year, so we expect to see this trend continue and to see a large surge in October of registrations. And for us, we have about a 70 to 80% conversion rate from registration to the actual ballot box. So what that tells me is that a very young cohort of the American public is excited, they're ready to participate, they did show up in primaries, and they're going to show up in this upcoming election.
1: Wow, some interesting information there. Andrea Haley. So the bottom line is this. If you want to go check out a sample ballot and you want a safe site so you can go unfettered, nonpartisan, get the information you're looking for and not be pushed one way or the other, your website is what?
0: Vote.org.
1: Can't be any easier than that. Vote.org. Andrea Haley, thanks for checking in.
0: All right, thank you.
1: You got it. America at Night, back in a moment.
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1: Here's a story for you. I heard this afternoon and I had to pull over to the side of the road. I was like, did I hear that correctly? Was that? Did somebody misreport that? But listen to this story. President Trump apparently asked President Xi Jinping, the leader of China, whether he would like to buy American weapons. Now, stop and think about that for a second. So I heard this, and I'm like, okay, what two-bit crazy news outlet ran with that ridiculous story? That President Trump was offering to sell weapons to China. Right? What moronic news media would do that? This is going to be a story. Well, it turns out that President Trump asking Xi Jinping, the leader of China, whether they'd like to buy American weapons was uttered by none other than David Perdue, the American ambassador to China in a television interview. He said it on Fox News on Sunday. Wait, what? Yeah. The American ambassador to China said on Fox News that President Trump, the quote was, President Trump continues to say, hey, we sell arms to other people around the world. He actually asked President Xi, would he like to buy some at one point? Purdue did not give any further details. Now, today, as you can imagine, President Trump was asked about this and said, I don't know what you're talking about. That's a new one on me, or something along the lines of, that's a new one on me. Where'd you get that crazy quote from? From your ambassador to China, sir. he hasn't walked back the comment that I've found, that I've seen. The State Department and the White House said that the U.S. law prohibits arms sales to China, and there is no offer or plan to sell arms to China, which would be an interesting story nonetheless, except that it came from the ambassador to China. So you got that story this afternoon. I pulled over. I was like, what idiot reported that? And what anonymous sources? Who were you quoting? Well, we have it on tape from the American ambassador to China. Okay, never mind. You know, I don't have time to tell you the story. But people ask me, do you ever run out of things to talk about? No, I really don't. I really, no, 30-some-odd years later, you never really run out of things to talk about. With the rocket scientists we have in the news, never really run out of things to talk about. Including taxpayer-funded stadiums. Stay right there. We'll get to that next hour. An interesting new book. This one will be different, by a sports economist who has done a deep dive into sports and federally funded, taxpayer funded, state funded, county funded, big stadiums, big business. Is it worth it for the taxpayer? We'll talk about it next hour. Stay right there. Our executive director is Tom.
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17: Fox News, I'm Deborah Valentine. Five men accused of an attempted terrorist plot targeting the RAF Fairford military base in the UK have been released on bail. Secretary of State Marco Rubio on Fox's Hannity.
18: I know a lot of people are disturbed by the news that some of these people have been released on bail as a result. Some of the people are being investigated, and obviously we're engaging with them on all of that. But suffice it to say that beyond that, I would argue that they've been very cooperative and very helpful on something that's very serious incident.
17: The base is used by the U.S. military in its conflict with Iran, Iran denying responsibility. President Trump announcing a new $15 billion steel plant to be built in eastern Iowa.
19: Project is expected to create up to 6,000 new construction jobs.
17: The president says the plant will add almost 2,000 manufacturing and mining jobs. And

text us for a free consultation at 662-883-6262. He's been inducted into the Rock and Roll Hall of Fame twice as a solo artist and as a member of Faces.

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1: 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With SuperTalk Mississippi News, what happens? Why does it happen? 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
0: The Toyota Corolla debuted in 1966, and today every gas-powered Corolla sold in the U.S. is built at a plant in Blue Springs. Tiffany Hedden is the Corporate Communications Director for Toyota Mississippi.
2: Before 2007, when we were announced, there was years of planning, creating the mega site, right, stitching together pieces of land to create that 1,700 acres that then became our 1,500-acre-plus site.
0: They're grateful for the support they've received over the past 19 years.
2: We just announced last year a $125 million investment to bring the hybrid Corolla to Mississippi. And that's a big deal, right? Electrified vehicles, that's a huge part of Toyota's portfolio. We build what customers want. We don't build what we say they need. And the fact that that is growing, that demand is growing, and that Mississippi has been chosen to produce those vehicles and change our lineup, that is success too.
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0: Westwood One presents America at Night. 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
1: Hey, give a shout out to Eden, who is in Florida. I got a nice text from Eden tonight. It says, perfect radio, McGraw with Scott on Mondays. Thank you very much. Very nice of you to say. Also, here's another one that says, let's see here. No, I can't read that one and can't read that one. All right. Hey, I got this story before we head out to our guest. So, World Cup this summer. America got a sense of Europeans coming over, and Europeans fell in love with America, right? We heard all these great stories in Boston. They ran out of beer. The University of Kansas learned the fight song of the team that was in Arrowhead Stadium. So Europeans got a sense of America. But listen to this in terms of travel. Americans are on pace for overseas visitors, people from other countries coming to America, to drop by 2 million from last year. It's down 20% from the peak of 19. Everybody, Europeans, Asians, Australians, everybody coming into the country, down 20% from 19. We are the only major country in the world that is going down in terms of tourism. We, however, are going to China. Americans are going to China. Americans are going to Japan. Vacationers from China, vacationers down from Canada, down 23%. Germany down 16%. France down 15%. Interesting numbers. All right, stay right there. We're going to talk to a sports economist. Taxpayer-funded stadiums. That is the topic. You're going to want to hear this. America at Night, back in a moment.
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5: There's been a lot of talk on the show about subsidies and stadium subsidies, and a lot of callers and a lot of texters think that stadium deals are good deals, and so we've been going back and forth, and all of a sudden I came across a brand new book. It's coming out in just a few weeks. It's called This Will Be Different, and it is written by a professor of economics at Kennesaw State University. Not only is he a professor of economics, he is one of the leading sports economists. And listen to this. He is the past president of the North American Association of Sports Economists and serves as an associate editor for the Journal of Sports Economics. J.C. Bradbury, welcome to America at Night.
6: Oh, glad to be here. Thanks for having me on.
5: That's a long title. I'd hate to be the one printing your business card, but I wanted everyone to know that there's a group of economists, and you specialize in sports economics, and you sort of give us a sense of when you do these stadium deals and you look at these stadium deals and this book, what's been the research? How far have you gone to figure out if these are good deals for the taxpayers or not?
6: Right. So economists have been studying the economics of stadiums and the supposed economic benefits really going back into the 1970s. But it really took off in the 1980s when a lot of teams were pushing for new stadiums and they were pitching these economic benefits. And the way economists look at this is they go in and they look at economic statistics. How is the income of the community? How is economic growth progressing? How are jobs changing? And what we found was that when they looked at the association between economic performance and the location of teams or building of new stadiums, they found there was no economic benefit whatsoever. And this isn't particularly surprising because most of the spending that goes on in and around stadiums is actually just reallocated existing local spending that would have been spent elsewhere in the community.
5: So I've had a number of people call up and criticize me because economists, you're not thinking about every beer that's sold for $14. You're not thinking of every parking ticket that's sold for $20. I went to a game. It cost me a fortune to buy a pennant for my kid and an ice cream for my daughter, and then I had to get a hat, and that was $300. You're not counting all of that over 81 days. Clearly, that's an economic benefit to a region.
6: No, well, it's easy to get fooled by the money we see spent at a game or even going before or after a game. But the reality is that

0: most of that money would have been spent in the community otherwise. So, for example, when I go to a sports game in Atlanta where I live, whether it's down at Mercedes-Benz Stadium or at the Truist Park here in Cobb County where I live, that's money that I don't have to spend at other local businesses. So if you're going and spending $300 at a stadium, that doesn't mean you have $300 that you were hiding in a coffee can buried in your backyard. That was money that you were going to spend on other local things. So, in fact, economists do look at this, because what we look at is at the aggregate spending to see how it changes. And if it was new spending that was happening, we would see a boost in economic activity, which is something we don't see.
1: What about, let's get into some individual towns. Somebody brought up Washington, D.C., that Washington Nationals baseball park. That was a desolated area. That was a bad area. And not only has it been renovated into a new ballpark, but the surrounding areas of hotels and condos and revitalized area, you're not taking into account all of that. So clearly the Washington National Stadium was clearly an economic benefit for the region when you take in all of its totality.
0: And this is one of the things that economists are really good at, and that is identifying causality, because a lot of places are a lot nicer or have been since the National Stadium was built. I happen to live in Washington, D.C., right before the stadium was built, so I know that area was quite desolate and wasn't a great place to live. But revitalization efforts began long before the stadium came to fixing up the Navy Yard and moving to, and I cannot remember which federal department opened its new headquarters over there and such, that the area was sort of growing without the stadium. Now, you might say, well, but you can't say it didn't cause that. And you're right, that actually hasn't been studied directly. But what we do have is a lot of other studies of other communities that have built stadiums. And what we see is that when we look at the economic activity that happens around those areas after the stadium is built, oftentimes it actually goes down because games themselves are actually disruptive to traffic in the area. So I'm not denying that there aren't areas that are a lot nicer that happen to be next to stadiums, but there are also a lot of areas that aren't next to stadiums that are a lot nicer. And I'll give you another example, a counterexample of that, is that right here in Atlanta where I live, the Braves played in downtown Atlanta for 50 years at Atlanta Fulton County Stadium and then Turner Field. That area was desolate, nothing but parking lots and rundown businesses. Now it's one of the coolest, nicest areas in Atlanta, as now they don't have to contend with hosting 81 games a season of baseball, and a lot of new businesses have opened up and a lot of new housing has opened up there.
1: So you're saying where Atlanta's Fulton County Stadium used to be is now a thriving area?
0: Absolutely.
1: Huh. Interesting. What about loans, not just tax subsidies where they get tax breaks, but what about sometimes like Jerry Jones' stadium down in Dallas, I think got a couple of loans and he paid them back much faster than he expected to. Does that matter? Is that a better deal for the taxpayers?
0: So there's a lot of sort of intricate financing that goes on with these deals, and it depends on the loan and how it's done. But so if I go and I get a loan from the government to build a stadium, oftentimes I can get that with better terms because I can borrow at lower interest rates. And so that may be beneficial for the owner to do that, but they are paying it back. I would say loans are something that is very rarely used. And when we're talking about the cost of stadiums, when it's a loan that is paid back, that's normally something we don't count as a cost because you are actually paying some of that money back.
1: But interestingly enough, if you want a loan and you're a billionaire, just go to a bank and get a loan. Why do you have to go to the taxpayer and get a loan?
0: Well, exactly. And some of that is it puts the taxpayers at risk. And it's something that not any other normal business can do. So that's something that certainly a special benefit that teams sometimes get. But to be honest, the subsidies that teams get are so much more egregious and explicit than that. Normally just straight cash transfers. It's not even worth getting into some of these minor situations where what are some benefits along the margin here?
1: J.C. Bradbury, our guest, professor of economics at Kennesaw State University, one of the leading sports economists, is out with a brand new book called This One Will Be Different. Why did you name your book This One Will Be Different, J.C. Bradbury?
0: Well, so I was aware, or I've long been aware of the economic research on stadiums, which shows that they're not engines of economic development. And every time a new stadium was announced, I would review the arguments of proponents in those towns, and they would always, you bring up the evidence, they'd always say, oh, you don't.

0: don't understand. This one will be different. And so they gave me the title. And you can go back and you can read stories about stadiums that were built in the 1990s. So, for example, let's say Camden Yards in Baltimore or what's now Progressive Field, Jacobs Field in Cleveland. People said, you can't look at the past evidence. Those old stadiums were built incorrectly. We built a new stadium. This one's going to be different. And what we see is that the development that's supposed to spur up around it doesn't happen, and the cost to taxpayers is high, and it's not making money for itself. And in both those cases, in Baltimore and Cleveland, both those stadiums have not generated significant economic development around them and are losing money for taxpayers.
1: But clearly, J.C. Bradbury, you're the lone wolf out here. There's no other economists. Look at the numbers, and you're a rogue economist. Nobody thinks like you do in this economic world, right?
0: Yeah, except that every single other economist does agree with me. In fact, what I'm espousing is the mainstream dominant opinion of the discipline. And so there have been a lot of surveys does about what economics think about certain topics. And when it comes to stadium subsidies, you find universal agreement. Normally, you're looking at between 80 and 85% of economists agree that stadium subsidies are bad public policy. And that's consistent across many surveys. And as well as if you look at the actual research evidence, this research evidence comes to consistent conclusions. So my colleagues, Dennis Coates, Brad Humphreys, and they've been researching stadiums longer than I have, reviewed every single study that had ever been done, over 130 studies. And consistently, we find that past research always finds that stadiums don't have significant economic benefits. And sometimes the gains are actually not gains, they're negative.
1: Why do towns, counties, states, cities, why do they keep giving millions of dollars to billionaire owners if it's a bad economic deal?
0: Well, that's a paradox that has puzzled me. You know, so the research that says that this is a bad idea, but people keep doing it. And so the general economic theory had been that, well, you have these monopoly sports leagues, you have owners, they go to threaten to move the team to a new town. And if they don't get the money, and so you have rabid fans who then pony up the money, say, okay, we'll give you the money, don't take our team away, and that seemed to explain everything. But here's the problem. When you actually go and look at how stadium subsidies are allocated, that's not how it works. Many teams just simply say, I'd like a new stadium, and owner and local officials say, okay. And in fact, voters often vote down stadium requests. What's going on, from what I've observed, is that you see stadium deals being decided by representative bodies, city councils, county commissions, state legislatures. They tend to universally approve these things. And part of the reason for that is the people who are voting for them, that is elected representatives and local leaders, they're the ones who get to sit in the owner's box. They're the ones who get invited to exclusive events. And so they personally benefit from it. Well, they can pass the tax along to they can pass the cost along to taxpayers. And so what we see is we have sort of the benefits of how these subsidies are allocated tend to benefit those people who are supporting them. And therefore, that's one of the reasons why we seem to have this happening. And one of the things that I talk about in my book is I actually go through the case study of Truist Park, and I talk about how the Chamber of Commerce and the County Commission were intimately involved in sort of pushing this deal through to get the subsidies for the stadiums without actually going to voters. And here's another interesting fact about that. The county commissioner who orchestrated that deal was voted out of office largely by an anti-stadium candidate who opposed the deal.
1: Mm. Do you hate baseball? Do you hate football? Do you hate sports?
0: I absolutely am a huge sports fan. That's why I study the economics of sports. And in fact, when sports economists get together, we often go to a game because it's something we enjoy. And so, I mean, I think part of this is being honest about this. It's okay to say, I like to watch baseball and I like going to stadiums, which I absolutely love, but it's not, you don't have to lie to yourself and say, well, this is making everyone else better off and other people should subsidize my personal preferences. There are a lot of things we like. If we got rid of subsidies tomorrow, the sports landscape would look almost identical to what it is today. It's just that owners would make a few million dollars and players' salaries might be decreased by just a tiny amount. But really, sports are something that were privately funded up really until the middle of the 20th century. And throughout the world, most sports are actually privately funded. They own their own stadiums. Not in all cases, but the sports landscape operates just fine without any subsidies.
1: J.C. Bradbury, our guest. This one will be different. J.C., let me ask you this question. you'll hear local boosters say it's incalculable how much of a benefit it is to, say, Atlanta to have the Braves in the playoffs of the World Series, because Atlanta is splattered across televisions all across the world. It's marketing for Atlanta. It helps bring in businesses who don't normally hear about Atlanta. It feels cool for the young people who want to live in Atlanta. And so there are benefits that you cannot calculate as an economist, and that's why stadium subsidies are important.
0: Well, we make decisions about a lot of things that we tend to think are immaterial or we can't actually value. So in everyday, so for example, it would make me much happier to own a Ferrari. And so, you know, I can't put a value on that. But when I go to buy a Ferrari, I say, basically, if I buy a Ferrari, that means I'm going to have to live in a smaller house, not go on vacation and eat ramen noodles for dinner every night. So I actually do put a price on it. When I spend hundreds of millions of dollars on stadium subsidies, that means not spending that money on other things that I might value more. So communities actually have to make these tangible economic decisions. It's not just simply intangible benefits. And it's a myth that economists have not studied these intangible benefits. In fact, economists have used a lot of innovative methods, such as specially designed surveys or looking at changes in property values of residential housing and looking at actually votes on stadium deals. And what they found is that voters do value living in communities that have sports teams, but they tend not to value them up to spending hundreds of millions of dollars. If someone says, hey, would you like to have a sports team? And I said, yes, I'd love to. And say, well, that's going to cost you $100 a year more in taxes. You'd say, well, no, I don't really want the sports team. And so when you put a dollar value on things, people change their minds. And so this is consistent across a lot of economic studies as well. And that's one of the things that I've looked at. And so basically, if you want to say, well, it's worth spending $20 million for a new stadium, that might be justified. But normally we're talking about spending close to $1 billion in public funding on new stadiums, and that's sort of the new standard. And there's nowhere close to those intangible benefits or happiness that people are getting in terms of what else they have to give up to fund that stadium.
1: Hold that thought. J.C. Bradbury is one of the leading sports economists. He's out with a brand new book next month. It's called This One Will Be Different. Stay right there. America at Night, back in a moment.
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0: local businesses actually move out of areas when new stadiums open up.
1: Let's talk about SoFi Stadium, built entirely with zero tax dollars by Stan Kroenke for the Los Angeles Rams. Owners can and do build their own stadiums when they want it. I mean, he didn't get any subsidies at all when he built SoFi Stadium, and it seems to be doing just fine.
0: Well, absolutely. I mean, the NFL is a thriving business. People want to pay not just to go see the football teams play, and he has two stadiums, two teams that are being hosted there, but they want to spend money on concessions, luxury spaces, and that's more than enough money to

0: when he built SoFi Stadium, and it seems to be doing just fine.
1: Well, absolutely. I mean, the NFL is a thriving business. People want to pay not just to go see the football teams play, and he has two stadiums, two teams that are being hosted there, but they want to spend money on concessions, luxury spaces, and that's more than enough money to

0: I've never will. All that coming up. I'm McGraw-Milhaven. This.
1: What's up, y'all? This is Cliff Furr, and for the last decade, I've been your go-to source for all local sports coverage in Southwest Mississippi. 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

0: And welcome back to Coast, George Norrie with you. Every once in a while, we come across a person who has had a dramatic change on people's lives, sometimes directly, sometimes indirectly. We have that for you tonight. Dan Mason served as president of CBS Radio from 1995 to 2002, overseeing at the time 186 radio stations across the top 26 U.S. markets. That's huge. He returned to CBS Radio as president and CEO back in 2007 until he retired in 2015, launching an aggressive growth strategy in not only terrestrial radio, but digital as well. We'll talk about that. He has been inducted into the Broadcasting and Cable Hall of Fame in New York back in 2022, and he has a new book out called Fearless, The Life and Times of a Media Maverick. Here he is, Dan Mason on Coast to Coast. Mr. Mason, this is an honor. Welcome.
1: George, it's such a pleasure to be here tonight, or this morning in my case, very, very much appreciate the time.
0: I'm going to tell you a quick story. Back in 1979, William Paley, whom you know, sent out a book called As It Happened. I got that book, mailed it to his office in New York, and said, would you please sign this for me, Mr. Paley? And out of the blue, a week later, the book shows up at my office, and he signed it for me. I got to do that with you next.
1: I'd be happy to. As a matter of fact, send me your contact information.

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7: Fox News, I'm Deborah Valentine. The UK investigating whether suspects involved in an alleged plot on UK military base used by the U.S. have any ties to Iran or Russia. The UK has released the suspects on cashless bond. President Trump says he doesn't agree with that.
8: I'm surprised that they released them. I wouldn't have done that. Look, they've been very good. They worked with us very closely. We know everything about them. We would not have released them.
7: Authorities have identified the five male suspects as UK nationals. Iran is denying any involvement. AI regulation, the focus of a meeting of top industry

0: industry leaders at the White House Tuesday.
1: OpenAI says it has paused training of its latest artificial intelligence models as reports increase of AI agents going rogue.
0: Fox's Lucas Tomlinson, NVIDIA, the world's largest maker of AI chips, Monday introduced new security tools designed to monitor and manage AI agents. 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
5: Fox News, I'm Ted Linder. Kentucky State Police Trooper Hayden Phillips killed Monday in a shooting during a traffic stop. 51-year-old suspect Emony Branch has been taken into custody. Commissioner of the Kentucky State Police, Philip Burchett.
6: Hayden was a hero who dedicated himself to protecting our Commonwealth. Even more, he was a devoted husband and loving father to three children.
5: U.S. Attorney for the Western District of Kentucky, Kyle Bumgarner, says Branch expected to face murder charges. Five men taken into custody in connection with a potential terror plot on a U.K. military base used by the U.S. for attacks against Iran.
7: Police say the suspects, aged 23 to 25, are from London. They were initially taken into custody on suspicion of plotting a terrorist act.
5: Fox's Stephanie Bennett, the suspects have been released on bond. 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
11: I'm Gianna Gelosi with your Fox True Crime Minute. Delphi murderer Richard Allen is appealing his 130-year sentence for killing two Indiana middle school girls, blaming psychosis from solitary confinement for his repeated confessions to his wife. Now his attorney wants a new trial. The 54-year-old was found guilty in 2024 of murdering eighth graders Abigail Williams and Liberty German, who were just 13 and 14, when their bodies were found in 2017 with their throats slit on a hiking trail in Delphi, Indiana. Allen repeatedly confessed to prison guards and psychologists, as well as several times to his wife, Kathy, in person, phone calls, letters. Allen's attorneys are now seeking to overturn his conviction, arguing he only confessed because he became severely mentally ill while

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1: Next up, Archbishop Ronald Enright joins us to talk about diabolical nightmares of real cases and demonic possession told by an exorcist. 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
7: Fox News, I'm Deborah Valentine. Five men suspected in an alleged terror plot target RAF Fairford base in the UK are released on bond. The base is used by the U.S. military in its conflict with Iran. More from Fox's Marion Rafferty.
8: Police say the suspects, aged 23 to 25, are from London, where they were initially taken into custody on suspicion of plotting a terrorist act.
7: Iran strongly denies any involvement and investigation continues. A Kentucky State Police trooper, Hayden Phillips, was shot and killed Monday during a traffic stop. Kentucky State Police Commissioner Philip Burchett.
9: Hayden was a hero who dedicated himself to protecting our Commonwealth. Even more, he was a devoted husband and loving father to three children.
7: The U.S. Attorney for the Western District of Kentucky says the suspect will face murder charges. 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
10: 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Get the news that matters to Mississippi on Middays with Gerard Gibbert. Middays with Gerard Gibbert. 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
11: This is Fox on Health. It's important for young people, especially in adolescence, to build healthy relationships with their peers. Experts say a life without those positive connections can expose them to potential mental health challenges. The World Health Organization defines adolescence as the phase of life between childhood and adulthood, from ages 10 to 19, calling it a unique stage of human development and an important time for laying the foundations of good health. Hannah Schachter, an associate professor of psychology at Wayne State University, says relationships are a key part of an adolescent's well-being, and those with positive friendships tend to show lower risk for things like depression, even physical health symptoms, or academic difficulties, both in the

0: short term and sometimes even into adulthood. She also says one potential positive from social media is that it's another way for young people to interact and build connections. For more health news, go to foxnewshealth.com. I'm Lisa Brady with Fox on Health.
1: 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Are we playing with the old playbook or a new playbook in the midterm elections this fall? It's unclear, and it's hard to determine simply because we've seen so much new in politics lately.

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1: Play mitigates political ways. That's why you have to go by the playbook. Question is it the old playbook or the new? With the Speaker's Lobby, Chad Pergram, Fox News.
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4: Fox News, I'm Ted Lindner. SpaceX's Starship, the largest rocket ever built, achieves orbit for the first time. Fox's Jonathan Seri.
5: The rocket's first stage booster separated from the main ship and made a controlled splashdown off the South Texas coast. As the main ship continued its ascent, one of its six Raptor engines shut down early. While that was unplanned, flight controllers determined it was safe to proceed with the mission and inserted the spacecraft into low Earth orbit.
4: SpaceX hoping the spacecraft will one day carry a crew to Mars. Five men taken into custody in connection with a potential terror plot on a UK military base used by the U.S. for attacks against Iran.
6: Police say the suspects, aged 23 to 25, are from London. They were initially taken into custody on suspicion of plotting a terrorist act.
4: Fox's Stephanie Bennett, the suspects have been released on bond. 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
9: 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You can also use apps like Gas Buddy, Waze, and AAA to find cheaper gas at nearby stations. 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
10: I'm Chad Pergram with the Speaker's Lobby. Congress will not address AI until after the midterms, and perhaps well after that, if at all. The House of Representatives adjourned early last week until November. That means no action on AI anytime soon, maybe next year. Independent Vermont Senator Bernie Sanders recently convened a bipartisan bicameral briefing with AI experts, among them Jeffrey Hinton. He is a Nobel laureate and is sometimes called the godfather of AI. Hinton characterized rogue actions by AI agents as a mini Chernobyl. That refers to the nuclear plant meltdown in the former Soviet Union in 1980.

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7: Fox News, I'm Deborah Valentine. British authorities say the five men suspected in an alleged terror plot at Royal Air Force Base Fairford have been released on bond. The U.S. military is using the base in its conflict with Iran. President Trump disagrees with the release.
8: I'm surprised that they released him. I wouldn't have done that.
7: An investigation continues. Iran denies responsibility. An AI summit at the White House today amid concerns about the technology.
9: Some of these leaders have called for increased regulation of AI and a pause in its development after reports of AI systems going rogue, though the White House and House Speaker have downplayed the risks.
7: Fox's Max Gordon. Two U.S. Navy aviators ejected as they were landing their plane on the USS Dwight D. Eisenhower aircraft carrier off the coast of Virginia Monday. Four sailors aboard the vessel were injured in what the Navy is characterizing as a mishap. 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
10: I'm Kelly Bennett with the SuperTalk Agri News Network, and here's your Sunrise Ag Report. Last week, the U.S. Department of Agriculture, dairy farmers, and ice cream lovers came together to celebrate the industry's voluntary commitment to remove certified artificial colors from ice cream. According to Ag Secretary Brooke Rollins, 10 manufacturers have already eliminated them from their entire portfolios 15 months ahead of schedule. By the end of 2027, more than 40 processors representing over 90% of the ice cream sold at retail will have done the same. Rollins says this is what happens when American agriculture, industry, and government work together. More transparency, more real food, and more markets for the dairy farmers who make it all possible.
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13: Donald Trump's America.
14: The name artificial intelligence falls short of what the technology is capable of, President Trump says.
15: Super intelligence, changing the name.
14: Addressing world leaders at the United Nations, President Trump said documents from his administration will now note the AI rebranding.
15: The use of the word artificial makes intelligence fake. It makes it sound fake, and it is not fake. It's actually amazing.
14: The president is pushing back against calls for AI regulations, and at the UN said the U.S. will reject a globalist scheme to control the technology.
15: We will only encourage superintelligence. We're going to encourage it, not rein it in. We're going to watch it closely through the Department of Justice.
14: A recent Fox News poll finds Americans view AI more negatively than positively. At the White House, Jared Halpern, Fox News.
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2: 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Chromebooks integrate Google's own competitive apps. But now there's Google Book. The new machines built by five different manufacturers to start run a new operating system, taking what Google claims is both the best of Chrome OS and its Android software used on phones and tablets, but is optimized for Google's artificial intelligence called Gemini. Google Books cost more than Chromebooks, with retail prices between $9 and $1,300, but they're intended to compete with higher-end Windows laptops and MacBooks, integrating more with Android devices. 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

0: Folks, I've got a lot more ahead for you today, including the theme of today's show, which is critical, which is it is not good enough. It's not even remotely good enough to go out there and tell people who may be struggling. Maybe there's some regional crisis going on. Maybe there's some issue going on large agricultural farms in, say, Iowa. You can't go and tell those people, disregard your concerns, vote for us anyway, just forget it, like everything's great, you know, shut up, quiet down. That's not an electoral strategy. What you want to do is you want to lay out all of the numbers, the facts and the data on why the president's agenda is going to be good going forward because of what we did in the past. But you also have to warn them off to the alternative. And the Democrat alternative is just horrendous. And as I'll show you in the next coming segments, even some people in the left-wing media who don't even like President Trump are starting to wake up to the fact that in aggregate and in total, yes, there are things we need to fix, that the economy and other things are motoring along pretty well. And when they're saying it, you know it's a struggle because they can't stand this guy. Winning elections are hard. Okay, I get that. But electoral dynamics and tactics are not complicated. I'm not kidding. Whereas in sports, you have to deal with 1,000 variables that are out of your control. The weather, you have to deal with, is a crowd at a home or away stadium excited or not? You have to deal with things like, did the quarterback go out drinking the night before? There are 1,000 things you can't control about a sports game. So although I use sports analogies for elections, Democrats versus Republicans, Auburn versus Vanderbilt this weekend, right? It's actually not a great analogy. Because the difference with elections is the formula is simple. There is no other variable other than if you show up in the numbers we showed up when President Trump was on the ballot, we win. Dan, you're oversimplifying it. I am not. I promise you, the math works. I'm going to show you in a second. We've even had some great news out of the Supreme Court in the swing state of Ohio. I'll show you that coming up in a minute, too. If we show up, we will win. The problem is there's a lot of doom and gloom out there and people who don't want you to show up. So they're constantly telling you, stay home. Everything sucks. Yeah, that's a great freaking idea, losers. Stay home and hand the government over to Mamdani, AOC, hair gel in California. Like, that's a great idea. The only person you're teaching a lesson is your kids who are going to grow up in a country that falls apart. That's not a lesson. Sorry, but more coming up next. We'll be right back.
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0: about how debating leftists, you're not going to get through to them, but you're always debating for the third person listening. The leftist doesn't care. Someone else listening does. That was great. I'm glad he put that out there. Scott Jennings brought this up in an appearance he did on his radio show where he's talking about contrast. Yes, not everything's perfect. We get that. However, look at what the other side wants to do. The contrast matters. Don't forget that. Quick break. I'll get right to that. It's a good soundbite, so no, stay tuned.
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2: News. I'm CJ Papa. The UK air base, the site of a potential terror plot against U.S. forces, under heavy guard. President Trump reacting to the decision by UK authorities to release the five suspects on bail.
3: We know everything about them. We would not have released them.
2: Secretary of State Marco Rubio telling Fox's Hannity a foreign actor was involved. Two U.S. Navy aviators ejecting while landing their plane on the USS Dwight D. Eisenhower aircraft carrier off the coast of Virginia. Four sailors aboard the vessel were injured, the Navy calling it a mishap. And Lindsay Clancy returns to court nearly 4 weeks after the mistrial in her murder case for the death of her three kids. Her defense will ask
4: the request for acquittal. The other one asked for the case to be dismissed on the grounds of double jeopardy.
2: Fox's Nate Foy in Plymouth, Massachusetts. The hearing begins later this morning. 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
6: Your Southwest Mississippi forecast from the National Weather Service calls for sunshine today and high near 91 degrees. Tonight, mostly clear, low around 65. Sunshine tomorrow, high near 91. Mostly clear tomorrow night, low around 70. A 50% chance of afternoon rain on Thursday, high near 91.

0: I'm Kelly Bennett for SuperTalk Mississippi News. New court documents have been released involving the two Ole Miss students who passed away. Fox's Natalie Chuck is in Oxford.
1: According to an arrest affidavit filed by the Lafayette County Metro Narcotics Unit, these photos showed the kratom or kratom-like pills recovered after freshman Aiden Hamilton and junior Robert Strang both died Monday, one on campus and one off campus. Investigators say a substance linked to 7-hydroxymetragenine, known as 7-OH, which is listed on those packages. It's also a substance that the DEA just classified as a Schedule 1 drug last month. The court documents do not say exactly where the students got these pills or confirm whether either died from an overdose, but investigators traced Aiden's bank records in the days leading up to his death to a nearby tobacco shop.
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0: It'll be sunny today with highs around 90. According to the National Weather Service, low humidity and breezy conditions will increase the risk of wildfires, especially across northern Mississippi. Be sure to take precautions with any outdoor burning or activities that could create sparks near dry vegetation and heed local burn bans. A look at your state forecast. Northern Mississippi will be sunny with highs near 90. Tonight will be mostly clear with lows in the lower 60s. Central Mississippi will be sunny.

0: with highs in the low 90s. Tonight will be mostly clear with lows in the mid-60s. And southern Mississippi will be sunny with highs in the upper 80s. Tonight will be mostly clear with lows in the mid-70s. 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

0: Good morning and welcome in Mornings with Richard Cross, Super Talk Mississippi, streaming at supertalk.fm and Super Talk TV. Glad to be with you on a crisp, cool morning across most of the state of Mississippi. It's got a nice feel walking outside in North Mississippi where I am. What about it, David, in Jackson? Did it feel okay when you walked out of the house this morning?
1: Oh, definitely the same down here. Had my sport coat on, and as soon as I walked out, I'm like, yeah, this was a good choice. Yeah, felt nice. Really nice.
0: I did not go with long sleeves, but could have. You could have absolutely thrown a sweatshirt on this morning, walked outside for your coffee, and been just fine. Thanks for joining us. Mornings is presented by Community Bank. Whoa, hold on, David. Did I just see a tie on this morning? You said sport coat. I just assumed that meant you threw it on over a golf shirt or a button-up shirt, and I just saw you pop up on. There we go.
1: Yeah, I woke up just a little bit earlier and said, grab a tie, see what'll happen, you know?
0: Okay.
1: Normally, I don't wear ties because I've had a long-standing opposition to ties, so much so that while I was traveling in Croatia, I was looking for the grave of the Croat who invented ties so I could spit on his grave.
0: Oh.
1: I am 99% against ties.
0: And yet this morning you just said, hey, I think I will.
1: Yeah, I said, let me just give it a shot. Let me see what happens. And I'm not too happy with it, to be honest. I'm looking in the video feed here. It's not straight. The knot's horrible. So, again, my hatred of ties continues.
0: Yeah.
1: And that's because I was forced, for the first 7 years of school, I was forced to wear a tie every day.
0: Okay. School uniform deal?
1: School uniform deal, you know. And, to this day, I still don't like them. But, you know, something special for you, Richard.
0: Well, that's awfully nice of you. Awfully kind. I appreciate that.
1: I do my best.
0: We got lots to get to this morning, including a couple of good conversations that are on the way with guests that have agreed to spend part of their morning with us. We thank you for doing the exact same thing. Tuesday looks sunny, dry, and this afternoon hot across most of Mississippi. Afternoon temperatures running well above normal for late September. Essentially no rain expected with dry conditions that have created a fire weather concern in some spots. Might be good news on that front, as it looks like there is rain that is coming this weekend. But for now, in North Mississippi, sunny throughout the day. Upper 50s, low 60s as you wake up this morning. Afternoon highs in the mid to upper 80s. Oxford going to reach 87 this afternoon with calm winds and no rain expected. And central Mississippi going to be a little bit hotter. Expect abundant sunshine. Morning lows, low 60s, and highs this afternoon in the low to mid 90s. 93 for you this afternoon. Jackson, 94 in Greenwood. Greenville could hit 95. Sunny and warm in the southern part of the state. Low 90s for your highs. Hattiesburg, 93 for you today. Gulfport, Pascagoula, both of you at 90 degrees. And even on the coast, not much of a chance for rain. JB checks in. He says, good morning from house. It's 54 outside. Enjoy that.

0: Another good morning on the text line. Appreciate you reaching out as well. Basketball star Kevin Durant is 38 years old today. He was born September 1988, one of the greatest scorers in basketball history. He's won two NBA championships, two NBA Finals MVP awards, and he was the 2014 NBA MVP. At 6'11", he's one of the most decorated players in American basketball history. Halsey is 32. Ashley Nicolette Frangipane? We'll go with that.
1: Sounds good to me.
0: September 1994, her birth, the singer-songwriter, broke through with Badlands and became a major pop star with hits including Without Me, Bad at Love, and Closer with the Chainsmokers. She's won multiple Billboard Music Awards and earned several Grammy nominations. So if you're a Halsey fan, there you go. Calvin Johnson. Somewhat common name. Uncommon athlete. When your nickname is Megatron, Calvin Johnson was one of the NFL's most dominant receivers during 9 seasons with the Detroit Lions. He set the NFL single-season receiving yardage record with 1,964 yards in 2012. He was inducted into the Pro Football Hall of Fame. Did not play in the NFL nearly as long as some players do. He was ready to hang it up. But if you rewind to his college days, was a unique story there as well. In a run-first, option-heavy offense at Georgia Tech, Calvin Johnson is the best receiver to ever play at that school. When they threw the ball, everybody knew it was going to Megatron, and they couldn't do anything about it. Could not stop him. Can't help but wonder what Megatron in college would have looked like in some of the more high-powered college offenses of the day. Florida kind of immediately comes to mind. Whew! Bryant Gumbel is 78 today. He was born in 1948. The longtime television journalist and sportscaster spent 15 years as co-host of NBC's Today show. He later became the host of HBO's Real Sports with Bryant Gumbel, which ran for nearly 3 decades. Jerry Lee Lewis, play that piano, my friend. You shake my nerves and you rattle my brain. You must love as a man insane. Balls of fire. Rock and roll pioneer born September 29th, 1935 in Faraday, Louisiana, just across the Mississippi River from Natchez. He was nicknamed the Killer. Lewis became famous for his explosive piano performances and classics, including Great Balls of Fire, a whole lot of shaking going on, and others. Passed away at 87 back in 2022. The great Jerry Lee Lewis. Mm-hmm. Let me get you going this morning. All right, how about the singing cowboy? Gene Autry was born on this day in 1907, became one of America's biggest entertainment stars through movies, radio, television, and music. His recordings include Because You're Not a Musician If You Don't Have a Christmas Album, Rudolph the Red-Nosed Reindeer, Here Comes Santa Claus, and Back in the Saddle Again. Three that you can kind of sing with, even if you really don't know all the words. And finally, Enrico Fermi was born in 1901. The Nobel-winning physicist was one of the giants of the 20th century in the science space. He led the team that produced the world's first controlled nuclear chain reaction. Did so in Chicago in 1942. Later, he was part of the Manhattan Project. Those are some of your famous birthdays on this day, September 29th. In 1789, the United States Army was formally established. Congress passed legislation establishing a permanent military force under the new United States Constitution. The force was tiny by modern standards, but

0: This day is an important date in the institutional development of the Army. In 1938, Adolf Hitler met with British Prime Minister Neville Chamberlain, French Prime Minister Edouard Daladier, and Italian dictator Benito Mussolini in Munich. The resulting agreement allowed Nazi Germany to take the Sudetenland from Czechoslovakia in return for Hitler's promise of no further territorial expansion. Czechoslovakia, however, was not included in the negotiations. This agreement became perhaps history's most famous example of the policy of appeasement. Hey, if we give you this, will you stop a little bit? You've been all over that part of the world, David.
1: Yeah, and we're just so fortunate that that guy, what was his name, Hitler, kept his word. I mean, can you imagine what could have happened? The possibilities.
0: If he had been willing to double cross or
1: just not
0: triple cross.
1: Word. Yeah.
0: Phew. More on this day. News headlines coming up. Morning sports update as well. We'll get to all of it with you. Mornings with Richard Cross. Thanks for starting your day with us. Fill up that coffee cup. We'll be right back.

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0: 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In 1941, one of the things that, unless you are a World War II history buff, you probably don't know a whole lot about. Nazi forces began one of the largest mass shootings of the Holocaust at the Babi Yar Ravine outside of Kiev. Over 2 days, more than 33,000 Jewish men, women, and children were murdered by the Nazis. 2 days. Man, there is a lot of blood in the soil of what is Ukraine, present-day Ukraine. Whew. 1954 is when CERN was established. The convention establishing the European Organization for Nuclear Research came into force, again, 1954. The laboratory near Geneva would eventually become home to the large Hadron Collider and some of the most important experiments in modern particle physics, the work ongoing today. An explosion occurred at the Mayak nuclear facility near Kishtym in the Soviet Union in 1957, releasing substantial radioactive contamination. Soviet authorities kept the disaster a secret for years. It is now generally regarded as one of the world's most serious nuclear accidents, and so on brand for the Soviets to screw something up so badly and then try to cover it up and not let anybody know that it happened because of the embarrassment associated therein. Yeah, we cover up ourselves. 1966, General Motors officially unveiled the Camaro. It was the answer to Ford's wildly successful Mustang. Camaro went on sale for the 1967 model year and became one of America's iconic muscle cars. Crazy. From 1982, the first victim of the infamous Chicago Tylenol murders died after taking an extra-strength Tylenol capsule that had been laced with cyanide. Ultimately, seven people died. The still unsolved case transformed the consumer products industry and led to widespread adoption of tamper-resistant packaging. It is this particular issue that you have to blame for blister packs, having to wedge your thumbnail under the corner and separate the foil from the plastic and then peel back and hope you get a good peel, not one that like tears halfway through.
1: Yeah, it's a bit of an inconvenience, but if you're too young to remember, but that's one of the first news stories I remember hearing on the radio as a very young child. Yeah, matter of fact, in the parking lot of a grocery store there off a Frontage Road in Meridian, I remember hearing that. My mom was driving, and I remember hearing that story. And oddly enough, there was just another development in that story the other day. Police believe that they have the suspect narrowed down, but

0: if I remember correctly, and I don't have the news story in front of me, he's already, he took his own life, I believe, is what happened. But they found like homemade cyanide in his location. And I think he was a chemist, if I'm not mistaken.
1: 44 years after the fact.
0: Yep.
1: How about that?
0: Yeah.
1: That is incredible. It's funny what you remember. There are two news stories that happened in relative proximity that are kind of the first that I remember, David. The Challenger space shuttle exploding.
0: Oh, yeah.
1: I was in kindergarten. I think it was kindergarten. And baby Jessica in the well.
0: Oh, yeah. Yeah, that was a big one, yeah.
1: That was wild.
0: And even though you probably didn't have a well anywhere near you, you were always cautious about where you were stepping for a good 5 years after that. Like,
1: yeah.
0: It's going to be baby Richard next.
1: Whew. I think I was too big to fall in at that point, but it was a scary deal.
0: Yeah.
1: We rewind to 1962. September 29th was a Saturday in 1962. With the backdrop of a back and forth between leadership in Mississippi and the federal government, Ross Barnett stepped onto the field at Jackson Memorial Stadium, Mississippi Veterans Memorial Stadium in Jackson, I should say, at halftime of an Ole Miss-Kentucky game, and defiantly grabbed the microphone.
2: I love Mississippi. I love her people. I'm accustomed. I love and I respect our heritage.
1: That was former Mississippi Governor Ross Barnett. As he was saying, I love Mississippi, and raising his arms in defiance on the football stadium field in Jackson on that Saturday night, the Kennedy administration was preparing for the possibility that federal forces would be necessary. Attorney General Robert F. Kennedy had concluded that additional federal personnel and potentially military forces would be needed to enforce James Meredith's admission into the University of Mississippi. Time for some news headlines. News headlines this morning, trying to keep you up to date with all that is happening right here in the state of Mississippi. Governor Tate Reeves has set a special election date for the vacant Senate District 34 seat. The governor's announcement occurred on Monday, just under a month after Senator Juan Barnett resigned from his post in the legislature. Barnett, Democrat from Heidelberg, represented District 34 in the Senate from 2016 until this past session. A special election to replace the veteran lawmaker will occur December 22nd of this year. Qualifying deadline coming up soon, October 8th. The Senate district spans Forest, Jasper, and Jones counties. Before stepping down from his seat, Barnett chaired the Corrections and vice-chaired the Enrolled Bills Committees. Also served on Appropriations, County Affairs, Energy, Public Health, and Welfare. He notably worked to ease the process of restoring the voting rights of nonviolent offenders. Before being elected to the legislature, Barnett was Heidelberg's mayor. So, qualifying deadline October 8th, special election December 22nd. Should there be a runoff, it would be in January 19th, which would be after the 2027 legislative session has convened. Former Jackson area Federal Credit Union CEO Lee Bridges faces now federal charges tied to a $95 million embezzlement scandal. Charged Monday with theft of funds, making false statements, and filing false tax returns. A federal bill of information filed in the Southern District Court revealed Bridges is accused of using credit union funds for lavish vacations, luxury vehicles,

0: jewelry and homes both inside and outside Mississippi. If I remember correctly, there were some pretty extensive landscaping projects in there as well. She began working at the credit union in 1992, was promoted to CEO in 2021. The abuse of funds, though, is said to have begun a decade before she took over as an executive. Hid transactions by falsifying invoices and misrepresenting the actual cost if convicted. She faces up to 30 years in prison on the theft and false statements charges. A lot was made of the Ole Miss-LSU weekend on the field. What about off the field? $109 million in economic impact from the four-day period surrounding Ole Miss and LSU. 229,000 visitors to Oxford. That's up 44% year over year from the same weekend. Many guests traveled through downtown multiple times over a four-day period. Oxford recorded approximately 428,000 total visits to local businesses. Officials were able to calculate the economic impact by monitoring lodging, dining, retail, and transportation transactions along with other visitor spending habits. Thanks to everyone who visited. We're back with you after this.
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3: I'm Kelly Bennett for Supertalk Mississippi News. New court documents have been released involving the two Ole Miss students who passed away. Fox's Natalie Chuck is in Oxford.
11: According to an arrest affidavit filed by the Lafayette County Metro Narcotics Unit, these photos showed the kratom or kratom-like pills recovered after freshman Aiden Hamilton and junior Robert Strang both died Monday, one on campus and one

0: off campus. Investigators say a substance linked to 7-hydroxymetragenine, known as 7-OH, which is listed on those packages. It's also a substance that the DEA just classified as a Schedule 1 drug last month. The court documents do not say exactly where the students got these pills or confirm whether either died from an overdose, but investigators traced Aiden's bank records in the days leading up to his death to a nearby tobacco shop.
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6: 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Yeah!

0: Just to give you a little perspective on that $109 million economic impact for Oxford, I suppose there is one caveat. They measured it as a four-day weekend as opposed to a three-day weekend. Because Thursday night you had the Ella Langley concert, and there are a lot of people in town for that. So last year, Visit Oxford did a study of economic impact of all the weekend home games. Now, these were three-day windows, but the highest was the weekend that Ole Miss hosted LSU. That was September 26th, 27th, and 28th. And there was a $73.8 million economic impact. So this year, September 17th through September 20th, $109 million. Whew. That is a big number. Big number.
1: Richard.
0: A hefty bond has been set for the third man. I'm sorry, David, go ahead.
1: No, I'm sorry. I jumped in a little late. My mic was off. I was going to ask, didn't I hear you say the most expensive hotel rooms in the world that weekend were in Oxford? Was that you that I heard say that?
0: I did. I don't know that I said that specifically, but probably in terms of average per room. I mean, I'm sure there were some presidential suites in, you know, the Four Seasons in Dubai or wherever that maybe cost more. But, yeah, I mean, $1,600, $1,800 average rack rate for some of the hotels.
1: Yeah, wild, wild. Yeah, yeah. And, you know, it's
0: those who spent it that were Ole Miss fans probably walked away and said, yeah, it was worth it.
1: It was worth it, yeah. And do you think they just went to Florida with that big smile on their face, ready for a repeat of the win? And, you know, smiles.
0: Based on the crowd shots of Ole Miss fans that were in attendance in Gainesville, I think most of them sat that game out. Had to take a weekend off after, for whatever reason.
1: Enjoy the high.
0: There you go. Third man arrested in connection with the murder of the Jackson woman that was found hanging. Eric Clark turned himself into law enforcement back on the 25th, so that was Saturday. Killing of Tasia Fortune. He joins Jarquez Ratliff, the 51-year-old, the 25-year-old Ernest Lloyd. He appeared in Jackson Municipal Court for his first appearance and was given a bond, but boy, you're going to have to dig deep on this one. $5 million. Which means you got to come up with what, $500,000 with a bond bailsman, a bondsman? Whew. Whew. Wild story here as well. A Natchez man is dead. Domestic violence incident turned deadly for the suspect in Natchez on Sunday. According to officials, police department responded to Oak Ridge Manor Apartments early on Sunday morning to a domestic violence call. Upon arrival, that they found that the victim, with visible injuries from the reported assault, suspect Nicholas Gerald was not at the scene, having left the residence before officers arrived. They promptly began searching the area for him. Shortly after police left, Gerald reportedly returned to the victim's apartment and forcibly entered. Here comes round two. A second altercation then took place inside the apartment, leading to the suspect sustaining a stab wound to the chest. Officers returned to the scene along with emergency medical personnel, but despite life-saving efforts, Gerald was pronounced dead. Afterward, officers transported the victim to the police department for further assistance and an interview regarding the incident. During the ongoing investigation, investigators have processed the scene and interviewed witnesses and are not revealing the name of the victim. No official word as to whether "Don't start none, won't be none" will be in the police report.
1: Yeah, that's exactly what I was thinking. I mean, you play stupid games, right?
0: And you win stupid prizes. 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Major League Baseball's playoffs begin today. I will admit to you that I've gotten to the point in my life where I'm pretty engaged for the first week of the baseball season. I probably checked the standings, I don't know, maybe 25 times over the course of the year. In terms of games on television, if you can find them, probably watch bits and pieces of a dozen games. You compare that to college baseball, it's not even close. I guess what I'm saying is my interest is not what it once was. However, you roll around to the playoffs, and something grabs me, starts pulling on the tail of my shirt and say, it's time, it's time. And they roll out the bunting, and they do the full team lineups, and they jog from the dugout up and down the first base and third base line, and they line up and have the national anthem, and they sing God Bless America, and it's like, okay, everything's right again. Playoff baseball is back, and it starts today. It is possible that you are not even familiar with the format that we have for Major League Baseball's playoffs anymore. Six teams from the American League, six from the National League. The best and second best teams overall

0: get first round buys. And they await the winners of best of three series. Those get started today. This afternoon, let's see. Philadelphia and Atlanta will play at 1 o'clock today on NBC. This is right, isn't it? I'm looking at one thing that says today and another that says, yeah, that is today. Philly and Atlanta this afternoon at 1 Central. How about NBC carrying baseball at 1 o'clock in the afternoon? Hey, what year are we in? And then tonight, the Red Sox and Yankees in Game 1 on NBC. I guess it's fitting that today is the day that JT Mitchell returns to work after becoming a dad break. And the Yankees and the Red Sox are going to get going again. And then Game 1 between the Cubs and the Padres is tomorrow, and the White Sox and the Astros get started tomorrow as well. Winner of the White Sox-Astros series will take on the Cleveland Guardians, who finished second in the American League. Winner of the Yankees-Red Sox best of three, all three games of which will be in New York. They get the Tampa Bay Rays. Braves-Phillies winner gets the Dodgers, and then the Cubs-Padres winner will meet the team that had the best record in all of baseball, the Milwaukee Brewers. Enjoy some playoff baseball today. I think Donald in Oxford agreed with me on that. Or is Donald in Kokomo? My apologies. Oh, no. I think he was talking about the Tylenol scandal. Steven in Fulton, who's your MLB team, Richard? Steven, I am a Yankees fan. And make no apologies for it.
1: Can we get a backstory on that? How did a young lad from Mississippi end up becoming a Yankees fan?
0: Yeah, I grew up a Braves fan and still like the Braves and would like to see them do well. Had some buddies from when I was in college that got drafted by and pitched for the Yankees. Got to see them play in Yankee Stadium, and I remember the first time that I was there, I'm like, this is great. Like, I'm in. I'm on board with the Yankees. I listened to a bunch of their games on the radio or streaming. Not so much anymore, but back in the John Sterling days, who was not a great play-by-play announcer, but he was this huge, bombastic personality and just kind of pulled you in. So it's just kind of a personal experience. I mean, first time I saw Yankee Stadium, like the grass, it was stepping from the dugout onto the field. Amazing. And just looked around, and it was like, this is, you feel the history. That was an old Yankee Stadium.
1: That's cool, man.
0: Good stuff. Thanks for asking. Mornings with Richard Cross, Super Talk Mississippi. We're back with you right after this.
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7: 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That was a $10 Ultimate Lucky Sevens scratch-off winner. And how about this? A Moss Point woman won $100,000 on a ticket from 3G's store in Pascagoula. That was a $5 Wheel of Fortune scratch-off. Well done. Congratulations. That'll make your day. No jackpot winner in Powerball last night. The jackpot for Wednesday night's drawing $409 million. I think we have officially reached the point of the contest where Richard is ready to start buying tickets. David, I had a buddy. I've told this story before. Said, I won't buy one until it's at jackpot's at $300 million. I was like, oh, yeah? Really? Right. Why is that the number? He goes, anything less than that would just make me a jerk.
8: And what about the people who say, oh, well, if you win, the government gets half of it anyway. Well, half of $300 million is still a nice chunk of change. If you think about it. I mean, where I'm from, at least, I don't know about you. But for me, that'll do for a nice weekend.
7: Well, $409 million for the jackpot, $170.2 million for the estimated cash value. In Mississippi, you would lose about 40%.
8: Mm-hmm.
7: So, you know, you'd still be in the $90 million range.
8: It's safe to say that would be worth my time. You know,
7: yeah.
8: Can you imagine just sitting on the lottery ticket, you know, trying to get your affairs in order, trying to figure out the strategery of it all, knowing that you have a lottery ticket worth somewhere in the multi-hundred-million-dollar range?
7: It's got to go in a safe or a locked deposit box right after you take a picture of it. Make a digital copy. 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Call a lawyer. Call an accountant.
8: You got to sign it, too, right?
7: Yes, you do have to sign it.
8: There's a whole procedure that needs to happen when you win or come into, in any way, a large amount of money like that. And step one is shut your mouth.
7: Mississippi, a non-disclosure state, so you do not have to reveal your identity in Mississippi.
8: Perfect.
7: To which my response had always been, my response has always been, yeah, I wouldn't tell anybody, but there would be signs.
8: There would be signs, yep. And you know what would be fun is finding ways to help people and give away that mm-hmm. money and you know, finding creative ways to do that. You know, and I say that sitting here knowing that I could probably afford to help more people than I do help now and contribute to more charities. So
7: I recognize.
8: Maybe God's looking at me and going, well, you're not gonna get it until you start stepping up your game with what you have now.
7: Possibly so. Possibly. Mega Millions at $300 million. The estimated cash value there is $124.1 million. That drawing is tonight. One more sports story for you. The SEC and South Carolina jointly announced a one-game suspension of Gamecocks star edge rusher Dylan Stewart yesterday for egregious contact against an Alabama player during their matchup on Saturday. Dylan Stewart punched Crimson Tide tight end Josh Ford in the helmet. Always thought that was stupider for the puncher than the one on the receiving end. Doesn't really hurt if you get punched in the helmet. Coach Shane Beamer for South Carolina said Sunday that Stewart was suspended indefinitely, not just for the punching incident, but for other reasons as well. He didn't outline these, but if you were watching, you could see that he refused to come off the field, was screaming at an assistant coach, screaming at his head coach. Not a good look. Dylan Stewart, a former freshman All-American and an All-SEC pick, regarded as one of the top edge rushers in the conference. He was recently projected as a top 10 pick in a mock draft. Somebody said he punched him three times. So three times the stupidity. Well done. Well done, Dylan Stewart. Watch those millions just disappear. So the NFL looks for reasons sometimes not to draft you. Got a question from Wayne in Moss Point. Richard, how do you feel about old Yankee Stadium and other old stadiums being torn down? I would put them in two categories. You have the old historically significant stadiums, like Yankee Stadium, old Yankee Stadium, which has been torn down, and Fenway Park and Wrigley. For what the Yankees spent on the new stadium, and it's nice. It's really nice. But it does not have the same character. It does not have the same feel as the old ballpark. I would have preferred to see them dump the, you know, I think they spent like $2 billion building the new one. Give me $1 billion of that to renovate the old stadium and keep it in the same place. It's just me. It's kind of the way that Fenway and Wrigley have gone. Renovations to the existing place without getting rid of the historic place. Now, if you're talking about those cookie cutter flying saucers that were built in the 70s, 60s, blow those things up. Like Truist Park where the Braves play compared to Atlanta Fulton County Stadium or before that, Turner Field, way better. Way, way better. Some of the new ballparks are fantastic. But yeah, there's some monuments out there that need to live on. 7 o'clock hour on the way right after the news. It's Mornings with Richard Cross presented by Community Bank.
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11: Fox News, I'm Gianna. Nancy Pelosi. Top tech executives are heading to the White House today to talk about the future of AI as the Trump administration launches a new AI tool designed to make the federal government easier to navigate.
12: President Trump and House Speaker Mike Johnson are expected to meet for lunch with Meta CEO Mark Zuckerberg, OpenAI President Greg Brockman, NVIDIA CEO Jensen Huang, Anthropic CEO Dario Amodei, among other tech leaders, as OpenAI says it's canceling the release of its latest model over safety concerns.
11: Fox's Rich Edson. Lindsey Clancy going to be back in court this morning for the first time since her triple murder trial ended with a deadlocked jury.
13: We're expected to learn how her case will proceed, including an expected announcement from the Plymouth County DA's office about retrying the case, and if they decide to do that, what charges they plan on pursuing.
11: Fox's Nate Foy in Plymouth, Massachusetts. 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
15: Your Southwest Mississippi forecast from the National Weather Service calls for sunshine today and high near 91 degrees. Tonight, mostly clear, low around 65. Sunshine tomorrow, high near 91. Mostly clear tomorrow night, low around 70. A 50% chance of afternoon rain on Thursday, high near 91.
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18: I'm Kelly Bennett for SuperTalk Mississippi News. Two brothers have been sentenced to 20 years for manslaughter and 5 for shooting into a vehicle in Jackson. 18-year-old Jermaine Benfield and 21-year-old Jermaire Bracey pled guilty in connection with the death of Delvian Russell. According to court testimony, Russell was with friends at the Jubilee gas station on West Northside Drive in December of 2024 when shots were fired from a black Ford Flex. According to police, surveillance video showed a passenger get out of the vehicle and continue firing toward the gas station, hitting Russell. Investigators used camera footage to identify the vehicle's license plate, and that led to the arrest of the brothers. For more Mississippi news, follow us on Facebook, X, or online at supertalk.fm.
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18: Mississippi Senators Roger Wicker and Cindy Hyde-Smith voted in favor of a bill regulating college sports and the big money it produces. More from Fox's Gernal Scott.
22: The Protect College Sports Act got bipartisan support in the Senate, but not without disagreement. It creates a national standard instead of state-by-state rules on NIL, transfer eligibility, and conference size. Or as co-author Texas Republican Ted Cruz put it,
23: "This bill puts an end to the chaos plaguing college athletics."
22: New Jersey Democrat Cory Booker expressed concern that athletes have not had enough of a voice.
24: "This is a bill going forward where college athletes and the organizations that represent them have not had a seat on the table."
22: The bill now goes to the House, which may not take it up until after the midterms.
18: Lawmakers voted down several amendments to the bill, including a measure that would have capped coach salaries.
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Long day yesterday in the United States Senate. I guess I should tell you who's coming up this morning. In about 10 minutes, we'll visit with Ruth Ann Rigby. She is a certified recovery specialist and crisis navigator. Had a really interesting Recovery Month article on drugs that families may miss, including counterfeit pills, kratom, and 7-OH, plus inhalants. We'll talk about some warning signs that you can watch for, how to respond to an overdose, and where families can turn for help. Look forward to visiting with Ruth Ann and hearing her story, how she started down this path. Also, at 8 o'clock this morning, legislator from the state of Mississippi, Michael Guest, U.S. House of Representatives, covers Mississippi's 3rd District. We will talk with him about all that is going on, or in some cases, not going on in Washington, D.C. That's all coming up. If you're a college football fan, or if you're not a college football fan, you may have heard about the Save College Sports Act, or Protect College Sports Act. That has been a conversation for years now. And it has cleared a pretty significant hurdle. Last night, the United States Senate voted in overwhelming bipartisan fashion, 77-22, to pass the Protect College Sports Act. The federal bill is aimed at reshaping the college sports industry, and it took a major step forward, but hold the celebration for now. This bill, as passed, heads to the House of Representatives. They say that the Senate is the deliberative body, and they certainly have been deliberate in getting to the finish line

0: on this. The House passed a bill a while back. The Senate has made a bunch of changes to that bill. There are already reports from the House that say no shot that bill gets passed as it exists right now. The acrimony between the House and the Senate continues. Thomas says, glad to hear the Senate can pass that, but not pass the Save America Act or anything to actually help Americans. I have mixed feelings about this, about the focus on this. This problem in college sports, if you want to call it a problem, is one that was self-created. The NCAA, for a long, long time, buried its head in the sand when it comes to compensation of players, while watching revenues skyrocket, coaching salaries skyrocket. And you can feel however you want to about paying players. As the money got bigger, this was inevitable, that there was going to have to be some sort of a compensation model for the men and women who were responsible for the product on the field when everybody else was making money and they were not. And the conversation has evolved through the years from, well, they're scholarship athletes. They're getting a free education and a free place to stay and good health care, and that's better than what the average college student gets. And while there is some truth to that, and there was great value in those things, the opportunities that were afforded to student athletes that maybe the regular general population student was not afforded, the money was so big. College football in particular has become a multi-billion dollar industry, and you were going to get to this point eventually. But because the NCAA chose not to address it head on and proactively, they have spent hundreds of millions of dollars in lawsuits, fighting and more times than not losing in courts. And leadership in college athletics has begged Congress to help to do something about it. Ted Cruz said from the beginning, our objective was not to squeak by with 60 or 61 votes, but to have a big bipartisan vote that demonstrates the importance of stepping in and saving and protecting and preserving college sports. President Trump is eager to sign this legislation. The president of the NCAA, Charlie Baker, former governor in Massachusetts, said in a statement on Monday night, student athletes from across the country in all three NCAA divisions worked hard to get this legislation moved, and thanks to their advocacy, the bill just received a massive bipartisan vote in the Senate. Now it moves to the U.S. House of Representatives, and there is much work left to do. The Congressional Black Caucus has already said it is against the bill as it exists right now. That would be much of the far left of the Democrat Party. The far right of the Republican Party has said that it does not like the legislation that was passed in the Senate. There are many hurdles remaining, including the fact that the House is on recess until the 9th of November. And they have been since the beginning of September. And that was on the heels of August being a month off. The House said they got their business done, they were waiting on the Senate, and there was no reason for them to stay in session. And so most House members returned to their home districts to campaign getting ready for the midterms. I suppose that all the work was done and there was nothing else that the House could have been in session for or been working on. Regardless, people are citing this as a big, big win. Whether or not it's a big win or not is up for debate. Ultimately, you've got to get legislation across the finish line. If the House makes amendments to the Senate's bill and passes them, then it will have to go back to the Senate, and who knows? Because the makeup of Congress is going to look different 2 months from now than it does right now, especially into the new year. After the midterm elections, you will have kind of a lame duck period where not a lot gets done, and that which does get done is sometimes pretty self-serving. You have legislators that are either on their way out that will just vote however they really want to vote because they think there's no repercussion for how their vote goes. And then you have others that are just prepping for the new legislative term. The House settlement set spending limits. College sports officials have struggled to close loopholes that the wealthiest schools are using to construct rosters that far exceed the cap. Senators Ted Cruz and Maria Cantwell were the leaders on the construction of this bill that ultimately was passed in the Senate. A lot of negotiating, a lot of horse trading. And again, not sure how much optimism there is that this gets across the finish line. Might circle back to this later and talk more about what's actually in the Senate bill. Ruth Ann Rigby joins us next on Mornings with Richard Cross.
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0: Thanks for joining us. Glad to have you along for the ride and welcome your comments and your questions and your input on the C Spire text line at 601-879-4395. Happy to welcome our first guest this morning, Ruth Ann Rigby, who is a certified recovery specialist. The month of September is Recovery Awareness Month, and we have talked a lot about not only recovery, but issues that exist with drugs, in lots of cases, drugs that are not expected to be bad by those who are taking them, but are laced with foreign substances. We've heard a lot about fentanyl through the years. And Ruth Ann, there is a lot to discuss here, especially with the news of the last couple of weeks out of Oxford, with a couple of Ole Miss students who have passed away of a suspected overdose, though that is not information that at this point has been confirmed by law enforcement. Good morning to you.
1: Good morning.
0: So you wrote an article that has gotten a lot of attention about recovery and what people need to be aware of, and the fact that a lot of times we don't know what people are dealing with until it's too late. Why don't we start there with just kind of a high-level overview, high-level synopsis of what you wrote during this recovery month that is September?
1: Well, let me first say, hey, my name is Ruth Ann, and I'm an alcoholic and an addict, and I've been clean and sober for 29 and a half years. And, you know, this is Amen. Something that I'm very passionate about. And I have to tell you, the article came from a place of anger because of the cases that I have worked recently. And I felt that and I had never written an article, Richard, before in my life. I mean, I've done it for school and things like that, but this was something that I was sick of seeing every single day. And this doesn't happen to just kids. It happens to adults. It happens to professionals. It happens to athletes. And these items, a drug is a drug is a drug. Over-the-counter hazards are over-the-counter hazards. But these have a potency that kill. And the families that I had been helping, you know, in the last couple of months have been struggling with this. And some came to me and said, my son or daughter is struggling with a mental illness and I don't know what this looks like. And then when we start unpacking it, it looks like kratom withdrawal. It looks like drug-induced psychosis from kratom and things of that nature. But this is just not a Mississippi problem. It's a national problem. And I wanted parents to actually have a clear understanding of when they go into a convenience store or a gas station, this is really what it looks like. You know, your son or your husband or wife might be going in to get a Red Bull, and then, oh, they have been struggling with back pain for a little bit, and they see this item that says will help with pain relief. Mm. And then they purchase that. We call it stacking. So they're getting a Red Bull, they're grabbing some kratom, and oh, we may add some nitrous oxide, which are whippets, and we call it stacking. And it's just a deadly combination. It's deadly.
0: We've been talking about kratom here for a couple of years now. And I readily admit that prior to January of 2025, I had never heard of kratom. I was having a conversation with a friend yesterday that lives in Atlanta who said, hey, prior to this story about Ole Miss, I had no idea what kratom is or was. And I think there are a lot of people that don't. And I guess we probably should talk about that in two segments. There is the naturally occurring kratom in leafy substance that for some people who deal with chronic pain has provided relief for them that they've not been able to get anywhere else. And then there is the gas station version of kratom. And I almost feel bad saying gas station. It's not the only place that you can get it. And it feels like it's throwing gas stations and convenience stores under the bus. They obviously serve a very...
1: They have their own brick and mortar buildings.
0: In your words, what is kratom?
1: Well, I'm going to tell you that kratom is very much, how can I put it into simple terms? And I did this in my article. It's stronger than fentanyl. It has a high potency. There's also another drug called Cobb. Have you already talked about that with some other people?
0: We have not.
1: Yeah. See, I mean, it changes every week. Something is going to come out. But like you said, it's a leafy combination, and they press and they make powders and they put it in vape juices. And it's just the concoction. And I'm going to call it a concoction is because that's what I believe it is. It's just dangerous. You know, when I am meeting with families and I ask them, you know, does your son or daughter vape? Yes, it's better than smoking a cigarette. Well, as you know, and as I hope people are coming to be made aware of, the dangers are also in the vapes because it's also available in juices and things of that nature. Yeah. And you know, kratom messes with the brain receptors. I was speaking to someone probably in the last 2 weeks. They're spending $1,200 a month on kratom.
0: Wow.
1: $1,200 a month. And that's just insanity. And what it has started doing, it started shutting their kidneys down. And so just think about the parent who, you know, are husband or wife, and they don't know what they're looking at, and they're husband comes home and he's acting strangely, you know, his lips are blue or something like that. And he's in a drug induced psychosis and they have no idea what they're looking at it because this may be their very first time. You know, I have had parents reach out to me and it was their son or daughter's very first time when they OD'd to be brought back to life, you know. And this is happening more and more and more. And like I said, the article was written from a place of love and concern for families who are going through this. And I was trying to put it in simpler terms for them to understand. And so I got a lot of phone calls over the weekend, and because parents want to know what Narcan is. We know what Narcan is. You may not know what Narcan is, but it's a nasal spray. Parents thought a needle was involved, like an EpiPen. And they said, Ruth Ann, that's what you have to tell parents. There's no needles involved. It's a nasal spray. And you put it in your nostril and you push it till it goes out. And then some of the effects may work. Sometimes with the potency of cyclohorphine and kratom, it takes more than one spray, if you will, one dose. And so sometimes you'd have to have two or three more to bring that person back. But I was talking to a police officer, and when he told me this, this is another place where the article came from. He said, Ruth Ann, parents are buying Narcan by the cases. I said, what? Yes, they're buying it by the cases. Well, that's great, and they're trying to be proactive in case something happens. Narcan gives you a 15-minute window for EMS to get there and continue life-saving measures. Does that make sense?
0: Yeah. Yeah, it does.
1: But there's no pen involved. It's a nasal spray. And, you know, this is scary. This is scary business. And we never want to lose anyone, you know. And I've never had a parent call me and say, my son or daughter is really struggling. They're saying to me, I don't know what this is, Ruth Ann. Can you explain this to me? This is what I found in their bedroom or their car or their dorm room. What is it? And sometimes they're, Richard, it's the cartridges, like the whipped cream cartridges, and we call those whippets. And that's nitrous oxide. And that will fry your brain. But here's what I want to say about kratom. Kratom's withdrawal and detox takes 2.5 weeks, and it is very painful. It's very painful, and that requires medical attention.
0: So as much as anything, you are advocating for awareness and education. I understand you're trying to save people's lives, but it's hard sometimes to save people from something that they have no idea about.
1: They can't see.
0: Yeah. You said you're nearly 30 years in recovery. I think you said 29 and a half years that you've been sober. How did you get there?

0: So I did not wake up one day and say, I think I'll be an alcoholic or a drug addict. I was brutally attacked at a gas station not a mile from my family's farm when I had gotten off work one night, and I stopped to get gas, and I did not know they were dealing drugs out of there. And my husband is a law enforcement officer at that time. He's retired now. And he didn't know what to do. In a period of 6 months, because of that horrific trauma, I went to the doctor. My physician was my drug dealer.
1: You're going to have to
0: And
1: forgive
0: then
1: me.
0: I added alcohol.
1: I asked you a question right before we were up against a break. We'll continue this on the other side. Ruth Ann Rigby is my guest. It's Mornings with Richard Cross. We'll talk about her story when we come back.
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13: I'm Kelly Bennett for Supertalk Mississippi News. Two brothers have been sentenced to 20 years for manslaughter and 5 for shooting into a vehicle in Jackson. 18-year-old Jermaine Benfield and 21-year-old Jermaire Bracey pled guilty in connection with the death of Delvian Russell. According to court testimony, Russell was with friends at the Jubilee gas station on West Northside Drive in December of 2024 when shots were fired from a black Ford Flex. According to police, surveillance video showed a passenger get out of the vehicle and continue firing toward the gas station, hitting Russell. Investigators used camera footage to identify the vehicle's license plate, and that led to the arrest of the brothers. 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
14: Mississippi is powering ahead in energy, and this is your chance to be part of it. 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
5: Thanks for joining us this morning. It's Mornings with Richard Cross on Super Talk Mississippi, presented by Community Bank. Ruth Ann Rigby is my guest. She is a certified recovery specialist and has spent most of the last three decades working in recovery and addiction programs to help those who are dealing with addiction in their lives. Opioids are kind of the catch-all title for what we are talking about this morning. So much conversation about fentanyl. The newest conversation is about cyclophosphamide, and it seems as if there are new deadly synthetic opioids that are, I would say, coming to the market, but that's probably overstating it, that are being revealed on an annual basis, if not more often than that. But Ruth Ann, before we kind of continue down that road, you were telling us about your story, said that you were the victim of a brutal assault at a gas station 30 Yes. years ago. And in the aftermath of that, I assume you were seeking either pain relief or mental
6: right.
5: relief?
6: Right. I was seeking any kind of relief that I could find, because I started from that attack. I started having night terrors. I couldn't sleep. And when you don't feel well, you go to the physician. And I went to the physician, and we didn't know about trauma back then what we know about today. And so my addiction started from my trauma. And when I went to the physician, they would medicate me, you know, a couple of times a week. And by Friday, I had to get over the weekend. And, you know, that was a choice I made because the medication was making me feel better. So therefore, I took more of it. Mm. And my night terrors didn't totally go away. So I added alcohol, and I grew up with a parent with an alcohol problem. And so I had the gene. So I was already predisposed. And the switch flipped that night when I was brutally attacked at the gas station. And in a period of 6 months, from the time I was attacked until the time I entered treatment, was absolutely brutal for my family and my husband. And I was newly married. I hadn't been married 6 months at that time. And, you know, he didn't know, and he was in law enforcement, and he didn't know the people to ask about things like this. My wife is acting really weird. She's hallucinating, and she's doing all these things. I don't know what to do to help her. But thank God he asked people, and they were able to guide him through that process and to get me the help that I needed. And again, those were the choices I made at the time. You know, nobody hogtied me, if you will, and said, this is what you need to do. Right. It was the choice that I made. And I had to do a lot of work when I went into treatment. I was in treatment for about 6.5 months with a detox that was almost 3 weeks.
5: Wow. You said something earlier, and I think this is powerful, and I think most who find themselves in a place of addiction feel this way. They didn't just wake up one morning and said, hey, I want to be an alcoholic, or hey, I want to be addicted to pain pills or whatever it is. There's so many reasons. Sometimes it's chronic pain. Sometimes it's

0: trauma, night terrors, as you mentioned. Sometimes it's just the fact that you're a teenager and you're curious, or you want to see what it's like to get high. I feel like in some ways we talk about drugs in categories. Well, there's marijuana, there's weed. We're smoking weed. It's not that big of a deal, and it's not terribly addictive. And then there's cocaine, which has a bad connotation, but has also been romanticized through movies and documentaries about Mexican drug lords. And then there's heroin, which has always had the reputation of being incredibly addictive. And, like, that's serious. Like, if you're using heroin, you are a serious drug user. And now we find out that fentanyl is far more addictive and far stronger than heroin. And now you have cyclophosphamine, which has appeared, which is far more addictive and far stronger.
1: Ten times
0: than fentanyl. This
1: scary
0: is a
1: times.
0: Scary, scary cycle that we are in. And you've got scientists, probably in the United States, but more around the world, that are looking and trying to create the next drug, but it's not like it's coming in packages. It's being laced with what people think is something else they're taking.
1: Or it's pressed in a pill press and, you know, in their back house. But, I mean, these hazards are scary. And here's what I want my message to convey, and this is why I wrote the article, is I want parents to have the education of what they could potentially be looking at. I want that wife at home that is struggling with postpartum depression and things of that nature, or the professional who is trying to make it through the day, and they go and get a Red Bull. I mean, think about all our friends, and I'll say my friends, because I bust them all the time on their energy drinks. And then they start adding those things, and again, that's stacking, and that's when things become synergistic that add much more potency. And, you know, I had some people staying at my house. You can imagine coming to my house and being a guest, because, you know, you're probably going to learn a lot of things at my house. But, you know, I asked one of them, I said, well, do you want to take some Narcan with you? And the look on their face, I had insulted them. And I appreciate that, because that's not their world. And I said, I just want you to have some in case you have, if you see somebody that might need it. I'm not saying you, I'm saying someone else. You know, about 4 years ago, I was at a railroad track, and the train was going across, and I was behind a car, and the train passed, and the arms went up, and the people in front of me didn't move. Like, they were not moving in the car. And I said, gosh. And so I jumped out of my truck. I rolled my ankle. I did not even realize I rolled my ankle, because I was concerned about the people in front of me that were unconscious. And so that's why you need to have some things in your car or whatnot in case you come across an emergency.
0: So you recommend that people carry Narcan in the way that it's been recommended that people carry a CPR mask for administering that, or, you know, something for protection
1: in
0: their car.
1: Like, I'm a person that has severe allergic reactions. I have an EpiPen, but I also know how to use an EpiPen. And like I said, you know, I think parents, just the public in general, just needs to be made aware of a few things that can help them. If that happens to them, they know what to do. You know, if they start noticing, if they notice something is wrong with their loved one, 9 times out of 10, it is something. They just don't know. And I'm not saying it's a drug problem or a mental health problem. I'm saying have that open conversation with that individual out of love and concern. Say, hey, what's going on? Let's work through this together. So they know that they're not alone. Yes, there's a huge stigma to addiction, and we try to work through that barrier every day.
0: One of the things that when we were having this conversation a little over a year, I guess a year and a half ago during the legislative session, we were talking about kratom, but we were also talking about hemp products that were in gas stations. And part of the argument that these products needed to be banned is they are packaged to look like fun little treats, whether it's energy shots in colorful bottles, or it's some sort of edible that looks like gummy bears or gummy worms or nerd clusters. Is there an intentionality to the packaging to make it look like something that it is not?
1: So just think about that a minute. Think about those products that we all buy. It's the marketing. It's the packaging. It's the marketing, like you're saying. And they're going to attract a certain demographic. And so, like with gummies, with they're attracting a certain demographic. And that marketing piece, I mean, they have brilliant minds creating those pieces.
0: What does this look like going forward? Because the people that intend to inflict harm or are driven by dollars with no regard for the repercussions of it, they're not going to stop. Scientists are not going to stop trying to develop new products to get. No. What does this look like going forward?
1: I think we have to continue fighting the fight, educating, prevention, and all the things in between that. But, you know, you had Jeff, the police chief in Oxford, on your show yesterday, and he had some great points. You know, you have talked about on your show about the Narcan vending machines. I think this is an important time that we all have to be educated, that we all have to be aware, but we also have to know where to get the help that we need when we have somebody struggling. And that, of course, is also in the resource page of my article. You know, I've had a lot of people ask for that article. I've emailed it. I have a PowerPoint of it. But I think it's important. If you suspect someone is struggling, please reach out. Reach out to your school counselor. Reach out to your pastor. Reach out to a therapist. We've got many great providers in the state of Mississippi and treatment centers. And just, we can get people help. It doesn't matter what they're struggling with. And that's what I want to convey. Help is always possible. We're going to be fighting a battle every single day. Next week, it'll be another recipe that has been concocted up in a chemist's lab.
0: Ruth Ann, I appreciate your time this morning. Appreciate you sharing your story and offering hope to folks that are struggling. Good visiting with you.
1: Hey, thank you. Have a great day.
0: You as well. Ruth Ann Rigby, certified recovery specialist. She has been working in this space for nearly 3 decades. A lot to digest there. We'll try to do some of that when we come back with you. It's Mornings with Richard Cross on Super Talk Mississippi.
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This is Mornings with Richard Cross on Super Talk Mississippi. Thank you for joining us. Let me get to some of your messages on the C Spire text line, 601-879-4395, 601-879-4395. Richard, what about the gentleman that told you about legitimately leafy kratom that I think his pastor told him about that alleviated his pain? This is all very confusing. It is very confusing. Kratom in its naturally occurring state as a leafy, growing it naturally as a leaf for decades, if not centuries, has been ground into a powder and put into teas and other things as an herbal remedy. You heard Ruth Ann say a second ago that kratom is stronger than heroin. There are people, and she and I talked about this, who have found pain relief when they could not find it in any other place. And one of the things that I've been careful to say is I recognize that I do not understand what chronic pain is and what it is like to live with chronic pain, debilitating, can't get out of bed, makes it hard to put one foot in front of the other pain. And so people who are dealing with that type of pain, back, neck, etc., become so desperate for relief that they'll try anything. And if something works, then they are willing to continue that. It can create a dangerous cycle. It doesn't always happen that way. Yes, there are people who have found relief. What we're talking about, though, is educating more than anything else, making you aware, making your kids aware, making your friends aware that kratom, 7-OH, chlorophene, and these other products that are being laced into other pills or pressed into pills themselves are incredibly dangerous. C-Spire text line. Bubba, my best friend's sister is a heroin addict and has been clean for 20 years. She was dealing with chronic pain, went to a gas station, purchased kratom.

0: She is now back in rehab. This stuff is ruining lives and must be banned nationwide. Steve, glad to hear you guys talking about kratom. That stuff almost cost me everything I had. I was spending $1,200 to $1,500 a month. It all started exactly the way your guest described. I felt bad one morning, saw this little bottle on a gas station counter and said, feel good relief. It definitely made me feel good, so good that I continued buying it daily for several years. I thank God every day for getting me through that time. Jay at the Riz, how can the general public get Narcan because CVS would not sell it to me? Jay, I wish I had a specific answer for you. A lot of communities are making this available to the public at no cost. The Attorney General's office has made Narcan available. Maybe your best bet would to be to Google and find out a phone number for the Attorney General's office and say this is something that you would like to have for precautionary reasons. Could they recommend somewhere where you could get it? I know in Oxford, where I live, on campus and in multiple places around town, it is available for free through vending machines. I think there are some questions that you have to answer, and it will distribute that for you. Get another message from, no name on this one. Said, Ruth Ann is spot on. I'm 6 years sober. Thomas says, I got to read through Thomas's messages. Sorry about that. Not that I won't read Thomas's message. There's just a lot there. CC in Senatobia suggests call your local police department. They should be able to tell you how to get Narcan. There's a website, apparently, OD-free, as in overdose, odfree.org for free Narcan. Richard, since you are discussing kratom, OPD has a training tomorrow. Let's see here. A Narcan training program in Oxford tomorrow from 6 until 7 at the Oxford Police Department training room. That's at their location on Industrial Park Drive in Oxford. There's an update from WTVA News in Tupelo. I guess maybe this was first from, this is WMCTV in Memphis. Newly released documents reveal more information about the narcotics bust at an Oxford smoke shop. A search warrant was executed last Thursday at Puff's Vape, Tobacco, and Beer Store on Heritage Drive. Yahya Mohammed and Islam Mohammed were arrested and charged with possession of Schedule 1 controlled substances with intent to distribute. You know that there were two young people that died that were Ole Miss students. Records show one of them made two purchases at Puff's, one on September 9th, one on September 14th. The other made a purchase at a vape store in Yellowbusha County. Both reportedly purchased Smacks pseudo DHM tablets, a package of pills believed to be kratom or a synthetic form of kratom. We're back with you after this. Mornings with Richard Cross, Super Talk, Mississippi.
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2: News. I'm CJ Papa. The British military facility about 100 miles west of London, used by the United States, the scene of a potential terror plot. Secretary of State Marco Rubio telling Fox's Hannity that a foreign actor was involved, adding,
3: I know a lot of people are disturbed by the news that some of these people have been released on bail as a result. Some of the people are being investigated, and obviously we're engaging with them on all of that.
2: President Trump says he has no knowledge of a possible weapons deal between the U.S. and the world's other superpower.
4: To China?
5: You mean to Taiwan?
4: No, to China. That's what he said.
5: I never heard of that one. 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
2: Contradicting what the U.S. ambassador to China, David Perdue, told Fox News Sunday. Russia's envoy had a constructive meeting with U.S. officials on peacefully resolving the war in Ukraine. That from a U.S. official. 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
7: your Southwest Mississippi.

0: Mississippi forecast from the National Weather Service calls for sunshine today and a high near 91 degrees. Tonight, mostly clear, low around 65. Sunshine tomorrow, high near 91. Mostly clear tomorrow night, low around 70. A 50% chance of afternoon rain on Thursday, high near 91.
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2: I'm Kelly Bennett for Super Talk Mississippi News, brought to you by Mama Justice. If you've been injured and need legal representation, call Mama Justice for a free consultation at 662-883-6262. The Ole Miss LSU football weekend generated roughly $109 million in the city of Oxford. A report from Visit Oxford found that between September 17th and 20th, the city welcomed around 229,000 visitors. That's up over 44% from the same weekend in 2025 when the Rebels hosted Tulane. This year, Ole Miss got revenge on former head coach Lane Kiffin and his Tigers in a 32-24 final. A September 17 concert from country superstar Ella Langley also played a role in the success of the weekend.
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2: Cruising the Coast is back for its 30th year, starting October 4th and running through the 11th. Executive Director Woody Bailey told us stars from shows like Overhauling, Ride of Your Life, and Garage Squad will be in one place for a meet and greet at the Beau Rivage Resort and Casino in Biloxi on Wednesday night.
5: One of the things, too, this year that's new, we were having new celebrities, Dave Kindig and his sidekick Kev Dog. They're big car celebrities, and they're going to be there all Wednesday at Jones Park. So we're excited about that. We have our other celebrities, too, that are in town. Dennis Gage has been with us for many, many years, and he'll be filming his show, My Classic Car, this year. So that's going to be a great thing. And with Courtney Hansen, Christy Lee, Chris Jacobs, so we still have our big lineup of celebrities. But
2: the meet and greet will be in the retail promenade from 6 to 7:30 p.m.
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0: 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Glad to welcome in Representative Michael Guest, Mississippi's 3rd District in the House of Representatives for the United States. Always good to catch up. Mr. Representative, good morning.
1: Good morning, Richard.
0: Appreciate some of your time as always. We got a lot to cover, so let's just kind of jump right in. There are people who have questions about why the House is in recess right now. There was the August break that's on the calendar, and you came back and were in for a brief time and then went into recess, and I think are not scheduled to return until after the midterm elections. Help us understand the calendar for legislators.
1: Yeah, so at this point, we're not scheduled to, being the House, not scheduled to be back in session until after the midterm elections. I think we return on Monday, November the 9th. You know, historically, Congress has an August recess where we are back home in the district, spending time with our constituents, elected officials, business leaders, traveling across the district, as well as having the time to spend a little downtime with family during that August. And then also traditionally during election years, Congress is out of session in the month of October to allow members to return to their district and campaign. All 435 seats for the House of Representatives will be on the ballot this year. Yeah. As we are on every two-year cycle. Of course, that's different than the Senate. The Senate terms are staggered. So that allows members to come home and campaign. This year, our leadership, House leadership, decided to let members go home a week early. You know, I was not asked whether or not I agreed with that opinion. I'll just share with you, I do not agree with that opinion. I think we should be in Washington. We should have been in Congress last. We should have been in Washington last week. We should have been in session this week. And I think we should have been in session the first couple of weeks of October, because we have several major pieces of legislation that we have to get across the finish line between now and the end of the year. And if you're going to try to cram that into an eight-week period, knowing that you've got Thanksgiving and Christmas and that people are going to be preoccupied during that time, I think we're doing a disservice to our constituents. And so if I would have been asked by the Speaker, the Majority Leader, members that make those decisions at that highest level of Congress, I would have advocated with them, hey, keep us in session. Let us do the work that the American people expect us to do, and don't send us back home into our districts. I know that I may have been a voice in the minority, particularly those members who were in close elections. They want to be back home so they can be meeting with their constituents and campaigning. But look, we've got a lot of work to do. I could walk through a laundry list of bills that need to get done between now and the end of the year. And I'm scared that when we come back for the month of November and December, we're not going to have the time to complete our work.
0: There are some on the ceasefire text line that have suggested that the reason the House is not in session is because there is an interest in avoiding voting on legislation that Thomas Massie has brought forth. Can you speak to that?
1: You know, Thomas Massie has recently brought up legislation. A couple of different things, whether it be war powers, whether it legislation that he brought up to begin the impeachment process of Secretary Hegseth. But look, I mean, we're used to voting on those pieces of legislation all the time. We routinely see that, not normally offered by Republicans, normally by Democrats.
0: Right.
1: But look, as members of Congress, we're used to people offering privileged resolutions to try to force members into difficult votes. And so I really don't believe that that impacted the Speaker's decision not to have us in Congress. But again, as much respect as I have for Speaker Johnson, I think that we should be there. We should be there today, and we should be there next week, and we should be there well into October, because we've got the appropriations bills that we've not passed. We have a CR that runs out middle of December. We have legislation dealing with the National Defense Authorization Act, FISA reauthorization, Reconciliation 3.0, the Surface Transportation reauthorization.

0: authorization, a debt ceiling vote, farm bill. And that's before we get to the Protect College Sports Act that the Senate passed just yesterday. And so when you have six, seven, eight pieces of major legislation that you're trying to get through in a two-month period, I think that becomes very difficult. And I wish we were there today working on these pieces of legislation now, not pushing that off until after November 3rd.
1: And, Congressman, I think, candidly, Mississippians and the American people, by and large, don't want to hear in November and December, well, we don't have time to get all of this done, because you're going to look back and you're going to be like, well, you know, there was another 6 weeks you could have been in session. So I think what you're saying makes a lot of sense. I do want to ask you about a bill that you just mentioned. Not that it's the most important of the bills that you mentioned, but the Senate last night passes the Protect College Sports Act. The House had previously passed a bill along these lines, but different than the one the Senate voted on and passed 77-22 last night. That now has to come back to the House. Does it have any hope of passing as it exists right now?
0: You know, I believe it does. I know that there have been a lot of negotiations going on behind the scenes, not only in the Senate, but also with some of the House members who worked on the House version of a House bill that would protect college sports. Again, it passed.
1: And that was the SCORE Act, right? I believe that was the
0: name of it. I think you're right on that, Richard. But, you know, I think one of the things that gives me hope that we'll be able to get this passed in the House is the overwhelming vote that we were able to see out of the Senate. I mean, 77 senators voting for anything is extremely rare in the world that we live in.
1: Amen to that.
0: So with such a overwhelming support from the Senate. And look, I think there's momentum for that. And look, we've got a lot of other important bills that we need to be working on. I think the thing that makes this bill pressing is we're here at the start of the college football season. As college sports is kind of top of mind for a lot of Americans. And now that we've passed it out of the Senate, we need to finish the job in the House. We need to get this bill across the finish line. We need to get it sent to the president's desk. And so I am very optimistic that when we come back in November, that we'll be able to get this bill passed as is without any amendments and sent to the president's desk.
1: So leadership in college athletics has been saying for years now, we've got to have help from Congress to get something that will stay and will help us stay out of courtrooms all the time. The counter to that argument from a lot of people is United States Congress has got more important things to be worrying about than the governance of college athletics. Where do you fall in that conversation? Like, is there enough of Congress to go around that we can take care of big defense bills but also take care of college sports? Or has this been a waste of time for the Congress?
0: Yeah, I don't know that it's been a waste of time. Again, you know, this is an issue that is important to many Americans. It is definitely not the most pressing issue that Congress has to take up. It should not be a bill that should have taken priority over the government appropriations or other key pieces of legislation that we have to pass. But look, I think it had to get to the point where it became bad enough in college athletics that Congress finally decided, all right, they're not, being the NCAA, they're not going to be able to fix this. This is a problem that is just going to continue to get worse unless Congress steps in. And I think what we saw this football season, the beginning of this football season, particularly with what was happening down at LSU with them trying to bring back professional players who had been cut, I think that gave motivation to members in the Senate to say, all right, now is the time to act. And we've got to do something to fix college sports before it becomes something that we no longer recognize.
1: We've only got a minute until the break. You're kind enough to spend another segment with us, and there's a lot I still want to get to with you. I am curious, with about 30 or 45 seconds, are you concerned about messaging from Republicans going into these midterms? We know that the House is in peril. The Senate is hanging on by a thread in terms of Republican majorities. Is the right message coming from Republican candidates to voters?
0: You know, again, that's going to be district by district. You know, I think we have, those of us who have been in Congress, we have a lot of things that we can talk about, accomplishments that, we have been able to, that we should be able to be on the campaign trail highlighting. You know, we can't allow ourselves to be defined by our Democratic opponents. And so a lot of that's going to come on a district by district basis. You know, when we look at Congress as a whole, 435 individual elections, each district is going to be different than the other. So I don't think there is a one size fits all message. I think it has to be tailored for your individual district.
1: Mr. Congressman, we'll be back right on the other side of this break. Appreciate your time this morning. It's Mornings with Richard Cross, presented by Community Bank. More after this.
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1: Back with you on Mornings with Richard Cross, Super Talk Mississippi. The ceasefire text line is open. If you want to contribute to the conversation, you may do so. 601-879-4395. Congressman Michael Guest is my guest. He represents Mississippi's 3rd District in the United States House of Representatives. And Congressman, I do appreciate your time this morning. A story that is really gaining a lot of traction right now here at home in Mississippi is related to two Ole Miss students who died about a week ago, assumedly over a drug overdose, though they are continuing that investigation and have not announced an official cause of death. It has re-raised the conversation about fentanyl, about other drugs that

0: are being laced into pills and substances. You've been pretty outspoken on illicit drug trafficking, on border security. I just would love to get your reaction to what's happening here at home, but also the measures that you're working on. And frankly, maybe we start here. A question that I've asked is, if Democrats regain control of the House and the Senate, and particularly of the Oval Office, do you anticipate that they will try to go back to the border policies that existed during the Obama and Biden administrations?
1: I think they'll probably take a middle ground. I don't know that they will go back to the open border policies that we saw under Biden and Kamala Harris. I think those were so unpopular that Democrats would not go back to that extreme. But I do think that you would see substantial cuts in enforcement dollars for Customs Border Patrol, ICE. I think that there would be additional protections that the Democrats would seek to put into statute for those people who come across the border and who try to claim asylum. And so I think that the Democrats will move the needle back more toward an open border, but I don't think that they will go all the way back to what we saw before under Joe Biden, because I think that was so unpopular that many Democrats saw that that was one of the reasons that they lost the majority in Congress and that they lost the White House, was because of those open border policies pushed by the previous administration.
0: You mentioned legislation that is outstanding that's going to try to be crammed in November and December once Congress is back, or once the House is back in session. When it comes to that impeachment vote on Pete Hegseth, what is your position on that?
1: You know, I will not be voting to impeach Secretary Hegseth or any other of the cabinet members. I don't think that they have violated their oaths to their office, to the country. Democrats have not established a case as to why there are facts that support that vote. I believe that that is nothing more than a political vote that Democrats and Thomas Massie, who is not coming back to Congress, that they are using to try to put pressure on the administration. And look, you know, I think we should use impeachment very sparingly. It is not something that we should routinely bring up. Now, I did vote for impeachment of Secretary Mayorkas, who was the previous Secretary of the Department of Homeland Security. But that was not until there were substantial hearings held to talk about him violating his oath of office. And that oath of office was to secure the border and to protect Americans. He didn't do that. We saw an unprecedented surge of immigrants coming across the border. You talk about fentanyl, the amount of fentanyl that was coming into the country and other illegal drugs under the previous administration skyrocketed. We saw that the leading cause of death for individuals 18 to 45 under the Biden-Harris administration was drug overdoses. And so clearly there was a pattern that had been established, a case that had been made in the Committee for Homeland Security by repeated hearings that justify that. There's been no hearings about Pete Hegseth and what Pete Hegseth has done and why people feel like he has violated his oath of office. And so until that has been established, this is nothing more than just political fear. This is Democrats and Thomas Massie wanting to try to take a gig at the administration and the president. There is no support of that within the Republican Party. It will not pass. And again, this is just a distraction from the things that we should be doing with the laundry list of things that I set out earlier.
0: Yeah. What about affordability? People are hurting. I mean, it's really expensive when you go to the gas pump, or you got to fill your truck with diesel. Power bills are expensive. You know, construction costs are through the roof. And I don't know that there's a whole lot of putting the toothpaste back in the tube on some of these things. I mean, oil prices change and gas prices fluctuate. What can Republicans do to practically and actually fix the problem that so many people are facing?
1: You know, I mean, I think you've got short-term and long-term fix. You know,
0: okay.
1: Long-term is, hey, we have to end the conflict in the Middle East. Once the conflict in the Middle East ends, once the Strait of Hormuz is open, once oil begins to flow again, you will see, I believe, very quickly a substantial drop in fuel prices. That with that drop in fuel prices, there'll also be a drop in prices for things such as fertilizer and things which are petroleum-based. I think you will then see the cost of goods begin to go down. But that is not going to happen. That long-term impact's not going to happen until the conflict ends. Short-term, you know, what we need to be doing, and that's one thing I wish we were in D.C. this week debating these issues. I mean, you know, one of the things that's been proposed would be a diesel export ban. You know, we know that the cost of diesel is roughly $6.50 a gallon, somewhere around in there. Thank goodness I don't have a diesel vehicle. You know, the cost of regular gasoline is about $4 a gallon. Diesel is $6.50. You know, with the increase in diesel cost, that's going to increase the cost of goods being transported across the country. That cost are being passed on to consumers. You know, and so let's debate a diesel export ban, which would prevent us, America, from exporting diesel that we produce domestically overseas. Let's leave that in our domestic market. That is going to increase the supply of diesel, which in theory would then drop the price of diesel. So we would be paying less at the pump for diesel. And then for those people that transport goods across the country, they wouldn't have to pass along those increased costs to consumers.
0: Let me ask you this, though. On that idea, does limiting or ending the export of diesel then have a ripple effect on prices that people pay for everyday items because there is less diesel available globally and therefore shipping costs end up going up because you got those vessels that are cargo ships going all over the world that largely run on diesel?
1: You know, I mean, you know,
0: and maybe that's the debate.
1: Yeah, you know, and there could be some impact as it relates to shipping costs, you know, but I'm thinking transportation costs. I mean, think how many goods run on the back of 18-wheelers each and every day. I mean,
0: Absolutely. We
1: see 18-wheelers running up and down the road. You know, if domestically those costs, those shipping costs go down, and if the cost that the consumer is paying to fill up his or her vehicle, if the cost of our farmer is paying less to put in his tractor and his other ag producing equipment that he needs goes down, you know, I think that it could on a short term drive down costs and provide some needed relief. I don't think you want that long term. I don't think you want a permanent diesel export ban. But again, if we're looking at things as what can we do that are going to drive down costs until the conflict in the Middle East is resolved, that's something that we should be talking about and we should be in Washington debating. And maybe somebody will be able to convince me it is a terrible, bad idea. But right now, I think it has merit. And I think it would be something that could bring down cost and help everyday Americans as we kind of transition this period until we're able to have more impact long term.
0: Does a temporary rollback of federal gas taxes make sense?
1: You know, I think on a short-term basis, that might be something you would look at. You know, again, you know, the concern is you don't want to make that permanent because we've got to find ways to pay for the resurfacing and the building of new infrastructure.
0: Sure.
1: But it would clearly be something that I would look at if we wanted to do something, say, between now and the end of the year. Hey, let's look at a 3-month rollback on the federal excise tax as it relates to fuel. You know, we need to provide some relief to the American consumer, and those are ways that we can do that, but we can't do that if we're not in Washington, D.C. working.
0: Congressman, we covered a lot of ground this morning. I really appreciate your time. Always good to catch up. Know that you're welcome here anytime, and look forward to visiting again soon.
1: Richard, great talking to you. Have a great day.
0: You as well. Congressman Michael Guest, he represents Mississippi's 3rd District. He agrees with most of us that Congress, House members should be working right now. Speaker of the House, not in line with that. And that's not a shot at Mike Johnson. I think he's done a lot of good in a very, very difficult job. But been a lot of time off for House members in the last couple of months and the month coming up. Back with you after this. Mornings with Richard Cross, Super Talk Mississippi.
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11: I'm Kelly Bennett for SuperTalk Mississippi News, brought to you by Mama Justice. If you've been injured and need legal representation, call Mama Justice for a free consultation at 662-883-6262. The Ole Miss LSU football weekend generated roughly $109 million in the city of Oxford. A report from Visit Oxford found that between September 17th and 20th, the city welcomed around 229,000 visitors. That's up over 44% from the same weekend in 2025 when the Rebels hosted Tulane. This year, Ole Miss got revenge on former head coach Lane Kiffin and his Tigers in a 32-24 final. A September 17 concert from country superstar Ella Langley also played a role in the success of the weekend.
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Thanks for being with us. 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You can join Middays with Gerard Gibbert, broadcasting today and tomorrow from Huntington Bank Arena in Tupelo for the Megapop Digital Innovation Conference. They will dive into the future of AI, cutting-edge cybersecurity, the massive shift transforming our workforce in Mississippi. It's Middays in Tupelo today and tomorrow at the Digital Innovation Conference. And then on Thursday, Gerard will be in Jackson broadcasting from the 2026 Energy Expo and Job Fair at the Trademark. You can meet top employers face-to-face and explore exciting new job opportunities. Get all the details now at jobfairs.ms.gov. It's brought to you by the Mississippi Department of Employment Security, the Governor's Job Fair Network, and Entergy Mississippi. A lot of messages from you during our conversation with Michael Guest. I think I got to most of the questions with him that that some of you posed. Republicans are grasping for straws. They know dang well oil is a global market. Trying to save face in politics is why that we are in the shape we are in. One listener says, ships do not use diesel. They use heavy fuel oil. That sent me down a bit of a rabbit hole to learn a little bit more. So major cargo ships primarily use HFO, heavy fuel oil. Ocean-going vessels born HFO because it is cheap. It's a petroleum byproduct. It's so thick that it must be heated to over 266 degrees before it can flow through the system. However, ships switch to cleaner marine diesel, or MDO, when navigating emission-controlled coastal zones, maneuvering in port, or running smaller auxiliary equipment. And most of the generators that are on board cargo ships that run the ship's systems and lighting and all of that are run off of diesel generators. So, yeah, I guess I learned a little about heavy fuel oil there. I think the bottom line is that we operate, whether we want to or not, in a global economy. And restricting exports, while at least on the surface it sounds good, because it's like, well, if we don't send as much away, then we've got more here and we can use it. And so our supply goes up and that means the prices will go down. It's possible. But most major decisions like that have a ripple effect. Most major decisions like that have a butterfly effect. There is some interesting news out of the Middle East over the last few days that Iran's economy is in absolute shambles. Oil is flowing right now or traveling through the Strait of Hormuz, though not in maybe the traditional way. It's almost like a shuttle system. Iran claims that they still have control of the Strait of Hormuz, though it appears as if they don't, and there's not much that they can do about the fact that we're not letting their boats in.

0: in and out, but we are transporting oil. I say we, using we very loosely there. And that flow is happening. Yeah, we'll see what that looks like as that story continues to develop. Hey, at the end of the 7 o'clock hour, I just kind of raced through this story from Channel 5 in Memphis, WMC-TV. This was yesterday afternoon when they published this story. I don't want to go back through it because there's, I think, some relevant information here. Newly released documents reveal more information about the narcotics bust at the smoke shop in Oxford, Puffs. You know that two were arrested, Yahya Mohammed Mazla, 51 years old, and Islam Mohammed, 18 years old. They were arrested and charged with possession of Schedule 1 controlled substances with the intent to distribute. At least to this point, we've only been able to say this is loosely connected to the deaths of Aidan Hamilton and Robert Strang, young men that were 18 and 20 years old and were from Colorado and Georgia. But an affidavit reveals that the deaths led to the search warrant being obtained. Records show that Aidan Hamilton, made two purchases at Puffs, one on September 9th, one on September 14th. Strang made two purchases at a store in Yellowbusha County. Both reportedly purchased SMACs, S-M-A-X, pseudo-DHM tablets, a package of pills believed to be kratom or a synthetic form of kratom. Showing a picture of SMACs Mango Breeze flavor. Following Hamilton's death, undercover officers went to Puffs to purchase nitrous and kratom. After the successful undercover purchase occurred, officers converged on the store and arrested the two men. A cause of death has not yet been determined in either death, but police records show that the coroner believed the deaths to be consistent with a drug overdose. And so, it's kind of the newest reporting that we've got about these tragic deaths in Oxford just over a week ago. If you want to join the conversation, would love for you to do just that. The number is 601-879-4395. Again, 601-879-4395. Maybe America's favorite principal, Mr. Belding, Dennis Haskins, has passed away at the age of 75. Dennis Haskins was a friend of our very own Steve Azar, played in the Steve Azar Celebrity Golf Classic a number of years. Richard Belding, Saved by the Bell. Cause and manner of death unavailable. Haskins' role in the show that aired from 1989 until 1993 would come to define him for millions of fans. His agent said, "Everyone loved Mr. Belding, and those of us who got to know Dennis loved him even more. He was a great person, and he loved, I mean, absolutely loved his fans." Dennis Haskins was born and raised in Chattanooga. Went to school at UT Chattanooga, where he worked for the student newspaper and acted in campus productions. Worked as a music manager, an agent, and a concert promoter early in his career. Appeared in Magnum P.I. and The Twilight Zone. But certainly, Mr. Belding was the role that defined his career. It's hard to think of many sitcoms that were really just 4 years that have produced as many memories for like an entire generation as Saved by the Bell did. So the original Saved by the Bell, Disney Channel rolled out Good Morning, Miss Bliss in 1988. And the next year, NBC aired the show as Saved by the Bell. It ran through 1993. And then after that, you had Saved by the Bell, The New Class, which aired from 1993 until 2000. But that four-year window for the original Saved by the Bell, with Zach and Screech and Slater and Kelly Kapowski.
1: Yeah.
0: And Lisa Tuttle, and of course Jesse. It's kind of the core six there, along with Mr. Belding. I mean, incredibly quotable, David.
1: Oh, yeah, for sure. And there was that period in the early 2000s where Mr. Belding would just pop up on a new thing called social media. You know, he would go to bars for appearances, and scantily clad college girls would just take pictures with him. It was all over the place in the early 2000s, it seemed.
0: Rest in peace, Mr. Belding. Dennis Haskins. The theme song, yes! Back with you one last time after this. Mornings with Richard Cross, Super Talk, Mississippi.

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0: One message that didn't get to earlier that came in on the ceasefire text line. I know many will disagree with this, and that's okay, but it's just an opinion that came through. And it's one that, if you really slow down and think a little bit, it's at least interesting. It says legalize THC and ban opioids. It's very simple. The state allowed people access to THC and then took it away. Guess what? They went to the available drug. Now people are taking mushroom supplements and kratom. I don't understand. It's thought-provoking anyway. Speaking of something I don't understand, or maybe we don't understand, how does the messaging get so off between the president and an ambassador appointed by the president? So we know that Xi Jinping from China was in the United States last week. And according to the United States ambassador to China, David Perdue, Donald Trump asked the Chinese leader if he wanted to buy weapons from the United States. Donald Trump contradicted the statement. He was asked about it as, well, the State Department on Monday looked to distance the Trump administration from David Perdue's comments, saying that U.S. law prohibits the sale of arms to China, and there is no offer or plan to sell arms to China. It seemed as if the president was trying to distance himself from the remarks from David Perdue as well. A reporter asked him about it. He goes, to China? You mean Taiwan? I never heard of that one. I'm going to have to ask him. He mused that China would probably like to buy U.S. equipment, which he said was superior, and added, so maybe it's a good idea, but we didn't discuss it. He may have been talking about Taiwan. I think he was probably talking about Taiwan. So the quote from Perdue, again, the U.S. ambassador to China, came on one of the Sunday morning talk shows. Which one was it? I can't remember. Perdue said Sunday that the Republican president was downplaying longstanding U.S. arms sales to Taiwan, which have drawn protest from Beijing for years, by couching it as just one of many sales Washington makes around the world, and even asking Xi if he'd be in the market for the U.S. weaponry. It was in an interview with Shannon Bream on Fox News. Can we just go with, no, we are not selling weapons to China? I don't even know that they would care to shoot them if we gave them to them, but they certainly would love to disassemble them and in about 10 minutes replicate the technology that exists in whatever. Because the president is right. Our weapons systems are better than those of Chinese make. The thing that's so incredibly interesting about China, they have this reputation for brilliance. Really, the reputation that they should have is for ruthlessness. It's always a smiley exterior from Xi Jinping, but you better believe that he rules with an iron fist. Dissidents in China, forget about it. Educational standards off the charts. But in terms of innovation, less so. But the aptitude that exists from that heavy math and science education lets those Chinese scientists very easily recognize what other people have done technologically and then replicate it. A lot of people believe that that's what their AI play is. AI technology better in the United States right now. China biding its time, waiting to steal the technology, and then implement it themselves at a lower cost. And you can do that at a lower cost when you don't pay people living wages. Roger Wicker, senior senator from Mississippi, has been incredibly outspoken about China, maybe more so than any other senator in the U.S. And he was not pleased with the rollout of both the literal and figurative red carpet for President Xi when he visited the United States last week. Thanks for being with us on this Tuesday morning. Today is September 29th. Wish you the best as you go throughout your day. Really appreciate you making us part of your morning routine. Thanks to Ruth Ann Rigby, Congressman Michael Guest, and you for being part of the conversation. Mornings with Richard Cross, back with you tomorrow just after 6 o'clock. For David Day, I'm Richard. Have a great day.
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2: Fox News. I'm Therese Crowley. Lindsay Clancy returns to court in Plymouth, Massachusetts for the first time since a jury deadlocked on whether she was insane when she killed her three children. The judge hearing prosecutors' intentions whether to retry the case and defense motions.
3: The request for acquittal. The other one asked for the case to be dismissed on the grounds of double jeopardy.
2: Fox's Nate Foy. Holdout juror Michael Desronville tells Fox the focus should be on the children.
4: The ones that can't speak for themselves. The ones that can't defend themselves.
2: President Trump is surprised that Britain let five terrorist suspects out on bail on a plot to attack the RAF base hosting U.S. bombers in Britain. And he's rolling out a new super site to put AI or super intelligence to work for the American people, America.gov, to search for everything from jobs to the UFO files. 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
6: Your Southwest Mississippi forecast from the National Weather Service calls for sunshine today and a high near 91 degrees. Tonight, mostly clear, low around 65. Sunshine tomorrow, high near 91. Mostly clear tomorrow night, low around 70. A 50% chance of afternoon rain on Thursday, high near 91.
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8: I'm Kelly Bennett for Super Talk Mississippi News. Four children who were caught up in a police standoff in Jackson that started Monday night have been released unharmed. According to WAPT, the last of the four children was released from a home on Diane Street around 7 this morning. 44-year-old Christopher Smiley Walker was arrested. Chief Rochelle Brackney told the TV station the standoff began around 6:45 p.m. on Monday. Detectives were investigating weekend shootings when they spotted Walker, who they wanted to question. He ran into the home and barricaded himself inside. Walker is an estranged or divorced family member who was supposed to be at the home only to drop off the children. A gun was recovered at the scene, and the investigation is ongoing. For all things Mississippi, visit supertalk.fm.
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12: 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We should have been in Washington last week. We should have been in session this week. 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
15: 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Many of our heroes have taken their stories with them to the grave. But this show is about the stories and personal experiences of these veterans. Warning, these stories are real, heartfelt, and unedited. We'll begin today's story right after this.
16: 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That is exactly what King's Daughters Medical Center provides.

0: boy, really a Brookhaven boy, Lincoln County gentleman, that we're going to find out a little bit about that in just a second. A veteran of the Korean conflict and actually served in the military service during what a lot of people don't know a lot about, during the Cold War, which was an awful lot of different times, really close to being a hot war. But Mr. Dale, thank you for taking the time to come in and visit with us.
1: Thank you.
0: All right, let's go back. We won't go too far back. We were just chatting right before we started recording. You got to tell us a little bit about, you are a Lincoln County boy from out in the Zetas community, and you got to tell us the story about your connection to the name Zetas.
1: My connection to the name Zetas is that my great-grandfather's name was Zetas Zebulon Linton, and the community of Zetas, I guess, was named for him. My grandfather's name was John Zetas Linton. And so, thankfully, it stopped there.
0: Well, it's really neat. I mean, we are finding a namesake, perhaps. If maybe it's not quite a namesake, but really, you really do have roots to go deep into Lincoln County. How interesting. Well, let's get right to your service of your country during the Korean conflict. You said that you were back during the Korean conflict, right shortly after World War II. The draft was still going on, and there were men being drafted for service in Korea, and you decided not to wait. Tell us how that all came down.
1: Well, that came. I graduated from Brookhaven High School in May of 1950. I entered Colin then in the fall, but they had never yet come out and actually said that they would not draft people out of college, so I got nervous. And I did not want to find myself peeping out of foxholes, so I joined the Air Force.
0: Okay.
1: And there's a story behind that, too, but it has to do with one of my first cousins who was a nose gunner of a bomber in the European theater in World War II. Mm-hmm. Jack Tillotson is his name. He completed his 25 missions over Germany and could have come home. But he did not do that. He stayed and did another 25.
0: Oh, my goodness.
1: And he was my hero, and so I wanted to be a gunner.
0: So he survived the war, though.
1: He survived the war
0: missions.
1: Really well.
0: Wow.
1: And saw him not long ago, as a matter of fact. He lives
0: Wonderful.
1: In Vicksburg.
0: Wonderful.
1: But at any rate, by the time I got in there, they had stopped using human gunners and were using radar control guns. So when they asked what I'd like to do, my preference, I told them that I wanted to be a gunner. They said, well, what we can do is train you as a turret systems mechanic, and maybe you'll get a chance to do that. So I went through radar mechanic school down at Keesler, and by the time they got through with all that, it was about the middle of 1952. I joined in 51, and I went to Korea, and they put me in a ground radar unit, 606 Aircraft Control and Warning Squadron. And my unit was responsible for the most of the northwestern section of Korea during that war.
0: Goodness.
1: And our job was to pick up enemy aircraft and alert our people, direct bomb strikes, also vectoring fighters, the F-86s, onto the MiGs. And it got right interesting at times. The enemy didn't like us very much.
0: Yeah, I would imagine you were a target if they could have gotten to you.
1: Yes. And now they managed to do that to my one part of my unit before I ever got there. But they lost, I think, almost half of their men. They got overrun.
0: Oh, my goodness.
1: But we had 7 or 8 detachments scattered around that northern section. One radar site was on an island about 100 miles north of the front lines, but 6 miles off shore, and they
0: My goodness.
1: Got

0: bombarded every day, practically.
1: Oh, my God.
0: Spent a lot of time in holes in the ground.
1: So, actually, how much time did you spend in Korea?
0: I was there for a year. The Air Force was rotating people on 1 year basis.
1: Mm-hmm.
0: So, I only had to stay. Well, I was actually there when the war ended.
1: Okay.
0: When the armistice was signed.
1: Okay. Now, I got to ask you, I mean, a little bit about living conditions. Everybody that I've spoken with that are Korean veterans talk about just the unbelievably bitter cold. And I'm sure you probably experienced even in a mild, I understand the mild winters were extremely bad. But what was it like, the living conditions? Now, it might have been a little different from the poor guys in the foxholes, but I'm sure it wasn't that great or that easy for you guys in the Air Force.
0: Wasn't that great, especially for, we were isolated sites pretty much.
1: Okay.
0: And so we lived in tents, and we had little pot-bellied heaters that when we had diesel fuel, that's what they burned. And I have waked up in the morning and found a five-gallon jerry can of water sitting on the heater, frozen solid, because the heater went out.
1: Oh, my goodness.
0: It was cold.
1: That's cold.
0: It was hot in the summer as well, and nice big mosquitoes and all
1: really?
0: That. Mm-hmm.
1: Nice big mosquitoes. So the cold weather didn't kill all the
0: didn't
1: mosquitoes.
0: Didn't kill the mosquitoes. No, it didn't.
1: Okay, so you were actually there for a year, and you were there when the armistice was signed and got to come home. You were the whole time you were there, though, you were involved as servicing this radar site.
0: Right.
1: Okay. And you were, like you said, pretty close to the front lines.
0: We actually had one detachment that was in the what they call the Iron Triangle.
1: Hmm.
0: And it got scary there a few times.
1: I can only imagine. So what did they do? I mean, if you weren't prepared as an Army infantryman, I guess if you saw you were being overrun, what did you do, run, retreat?
0: Well, we did bug out, what we called bug out, one time. As a matter of fact, I got to drive the ammunition truck. That was a lot of fun.
1: I don't know that I would have wanted to drive an ammunition truck.
0: No, I was the last.
1: You were selected.
0: Yes. I was drafted.
1: Yeah.
0: But, we left. We had to load up everything we could and then blow up everything we couldn't get out so the enemy couldn't get hold of it.
1: Right.
0: But the one Christmas that I spent there, the ironic thing was I spent Christmas Day in a foxhole up to my nose in snow because of all the junk flying around over us there. They made a big push, the North Koreans did. And
1: oh, my goodness.
0: So I did get to do a little bit of foxhole business, but... Not much, thankfully.
1: Thankfully.
0: No, we were surrounded by Army guys. They had anti-aircraft mm-hmm. quad 50s mm-hmm. on half tracks and 40
1: millimeter. To protect
0: millimeter.
1: The radar site.
0: Exactly.
1: Right.
0: And so we didn't have to do that. We were busy trying to keep the thing working.
1: And you were so important because you were the eyes watching the enemy, but also getting, like you said, the F-86s mm-hmm. and the Air Force guys, and recognizing
0: Navy
1: and getting
0: Marines,
1: them, yes, right, getting them where they needed to be.
0: Right.
1: Wow, pretty incredible situation. Well, we're honored today to have Mr. Dale Linton in the studio with us, sharing his experiences about his involvement in the Korean conflict. And when we come back, we're going to shift gears to another part of history that our military service has had a tremendous role in. So we'll take this short break and we'll be right back.
2: True American heroes, for the record, one-on-one interviews with local veterans. We'll be back right after this.
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1: Well, we're back, and today we're honored to have with us Mr. Dale Linton, who is a veteran of the Korean conflict, and we've just been sitting here sharing during the break. And he's sharing with us his role as a part of a radar site, which was so important to keeping the Allied aircraft where they needed to be and keeping their eyes on the enemy aircraft as they came in. But he was also sharing something with us a little bit there about when the Chinese got so involved with their volunteer force and pushed the Allies back into South Korea there toward the end of the war. But you were sharing a little bit about that experience and some observations you made.
2: Yes, I, on this hill where we were at the time with our radar stuff, a couple of Army men came through looking for some supplies that we happened to be able to help them with, and they had two Chinese prisoners that they had captured. They were headed on back down south with those. But just from the looks, and I was impressed by the size of these guys. They were big, tall men.
1: Really?
2: Yes, they were.
1: No, and a lot of times we don't think about those people or those Oriental or Asiatic types being large men. But
2: right.
1: These were large, full-size guys.
2: They were full-size guys. And most of the Koreans were small people,
1: right.
2: You know.
1: Right.
2: But I figured...
1: So they were being taken in, I'm assuming, to be interviewed by intelligence.
2: Interrogated, yes. Right. They were taking them down to one of their bases to interrogate them. But I thought and have ever since that these people are never going to be our friends.
1: Interesting observation. And very accurate, I think.
2: Well, it looks that way.
1: It does look that way.
2: Yeah.
1: Incredible. Well, that's neat, but... But there's so much more to your service and your role in serving our country. Mr. Dale, after Korea, you stayed in the service, and you came back, and you were assigned to?
2: The Strategic Air Command.
1: Now, a lot of folks may not realize, my dad was in SAC, and my brother was in SAC, and their motto was, peace is our profession.
2: Yes.
1: But they were there for one reason and one reason alone, and that was to be a deterrent to the Soviet Union.
2: Exactly right.
1: Tell us a little bit about SAC. Was a very elite group.
2: Yes, it was.
1: Y'all usually had a section of an Air Force base that was wired and had armed guards patrolling the fences all the time. It was not anybody could even get into the SAC area. So tell us a little bit about your experience in SAC.
2: Well, I came back and was stationed for a couple of years at Chenault Air Force Base, mm-hmm. which is no longer functioning, in Lake Charles, Louisiana. And I re-enlisted, though, after that for MacDill Air Force Base mm-hmm. in Tampa, Florida. And so one of the things that Our job, we had B-47 bombers, three squadrons to the wing, and then a squadron of tanker planes, KC-97.
1: KC-97.
2: Right. And we had about 52 bombers altogether.
1: Goodness.
2: And we kept five from each squadron on alert, and that would be in the place you're talking about. Mm-hmm. The pilots
1: alert
2: were
1: shack.
2: Always in the ready room, mm-hmm. and the planes were gassed and with their nuclear weapons aboard.
1: And that was, so we can make sure everybody understands, the B-47 was, if I'm not mistaken, the first Air Force operational vehicle for carrying nuclear weapons.
2: It was the first all jet bomber. It had mm-hmm. six J-47 mm-hmm. engines on it.
1: Mm-hmm.
2: And
1: I still remember the movie Jimmy Stewart was in when he was flying B-47s.
2: Right. Yeah. Pretty plane.
1: Beautiful plane.
2: Yeah.
1: And it was replaced by the B-52. But for a long time it was our front line bomber.
2: It was the front line. And they had a habit of sending teams. I was on the pre-strike team.

0: And they would send us ahead to a forward base. This was all we practiced constantly.
1: That's right.
0: All the time.
1: That is correct.
0: And we were pulling maneuvers all the time. And we would launch the planes then in this they had the targets and everything in Russia and all over the Soviet Union. And we would, my job was to help to launch these planes, get them off, and then on the post-strike bases, if they made it back that far, they would receive them, the ones that made it all the way through, and get them in ready to go again. And so this was a pretty constant thing for the rest of my – I was in another 8 years, from 1951 to 61.
1: Now, from personal experience, I was a youngster when my dad was in SAC, and he was stationed at Eglin. It's a somewhat stressful occupation, especially for the crews and really anybody that was involved in SAC. It was a very stressful situation because they knew their response – would be in response to an attack by the Soviet Union. And I can remember going to church on the Protestant services we'd have on base, and always the back row was reserved for alert aircraft crews. They had permission to come to church, but they always, their car was parked at the back door so they could be out of the doors, into their vehicle, and back to the to their aircraft within a matter of minutes.
0: Right. They came in their flight suits.
1: Wore their flight suits. Mm-hmm. And, I mean, they were ready to go, and they had their reserve seats. I'll never forget that. As a youngster, remembering these guys are ready to go to war at a moment's notice. It had to be a little bit of stress, or maybe a lot of stress.
0: It was. It could be pretty stressful, especially for some of the younger guys that were in there who were not career people.
1: Military,
0: I was at
1: right.
0: the time. It didn't work out for me to be in there for the full time. But at any rate, we would go to work, and it was possible that you'd go in to work one morning and come home a month later or something like that, because we were assigned, well, for one thing, for one place was in Greenland.
1: Mm-hmm.
0: Always had we had we're all issued Arctic clothing and all that, and when a red alert was sounded, we had to come with all this gear, and at times they would load us on the planes and taxi out to the runway. Sometimes they would turn around and come back,
1: bring you back.
0: That was a good thing. Once in a great while that we'd actually take off and go to some place like Thule, Greenland, or Goose Bay, Labrador, or someplace like that, and the poor guys that stuff their bags with newspaper instead of their Arctic clothing.
1: They paid the price.
0: They paid the price.
1: And it had to be taxing and difficult for families, too. I mean, I can remember my mother, when Dad would leave sometimes, you know, she would always make sure we said, see you, Dad, or goodbye, Dad, or have a good day, Dad, because it may be a week or two before he'd come home.
0: It could be. And I heard, I don't know if it's really the case or not, but I heard even back then that the divorce rate in SAC was something like 75% because of
1: the demands,
0: being gone so much,
1: demands.
0: Gone all the time.
1: Well, you were actually in SAC for the rest of your time in the Air Force.
0: I spent 8 years in SAC.
1: Goodness. Peace is our profession. Quite a motto, quite a challenge for you guys. Mr. Dale, I'm just telling you, it's been a treat for us to have you in talking. I'm sure you've got a million stories you could share with us. Anything else you'd like to share about your experience that was really meaningful you think we might enjoy hearing?
0: Well, one thing I guess that has kind of bugged me a little bit, they never did declare that Korea was actually a war. It was a police action for a while, and now as I think it's called the Forgotten War.
1: That's right.
0: And ought to try to remember that, because it was a very important time, just 5 years after the
1: Absolutely.
0: End of World War II.
1: Absolutely.
0: And just as a matter of fact, as I was processing out in 1961, a friend of mine said, you should stay in because you're number three on the list to go to Vietnam as a military advisor.
1: Oh, my goodness.
0: But I was at that point starving my family to death, and I had to get out and make a living. But I'm quite thankful that I did not go to Vietnam as a military advisor in 1961.
1: And you probably didn't have a lot of knowledge about Vietnam or what were. None of us knew what it was going to turn into.
0: Well, I didn't even know where it was. I'd never heard
1: how,
0: of that
1: how
0: name.
1: God's hand directed you in that direction.
0: That's for sure.
1: Well, look, this has been a real honor and a treat for us to have you here. You've been back in Brookhaven now about 8 or 9 years, mm-hmm. and back home, and real involved at Faith Presbyterian.
0: Right.
1: And we're just so thankful that you're back. But also, let me just say on behalf of our country and our community, we're grateful for men such as yourself who were willing to serve in whatever capacity was needed. You know, everybody that comes in here says they're not a hero, and I understand that, but at the same time, you were willing to do what was needed. What you were asked to do, you were willing to do, and you did extremely well, like so many millions of others have.
0: Thank you.
1: Thank you for wearing the uniform of our country. And that wraps up our program for the day.
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0: four children who were caught up in a police standoff in Jackson that started Monday night have been released unharmed. According to WAPT, the last of the four children was released from a home on Diane Street around 7 this morning. 44-year-old Christopher Smiley Walker was arrested. Chief Rochelle Brackney told the TV station the standoff began around 6:45 p.m. on Monday. Detectives were investigating weekend shootings when they spotted Walker, who they wanted to question. He ran into the home and barricaded himself inside. Walker is an estranged or divorced family member who was supposed to be at the home only to drop off the children. A gun was recovered at the scene, and the investigation is ongoing. For all things Mississippi, visit supertalk.fm.
1: I'm Gianna Gelosi with your Fox True Crime Minute. Delphi murderer Richard Allen is appealing his 130-year sentence for killing two Indiana middle school girls, blaming psychosis from solitary confinement for his repeated confessions to his wife. Now his attorney wants a new trial. The 54-year-old was found guilty in 2024 of murdering eighth graders Abigail Williams and Liberty German, who were just 13 and 14, when their bodies were found in 2017 with their throats slit on a hiking trail in Delphi, Indiana. Allen repeatedly confessed to prison guards and psychologists, as well as several times to his wife, Kathy, in person, phone calls, letters. Allen's attorneys are now seeking to overturn his conviction, arguing he only confessed because he became severely mentally ill while locked in solitary confinement, where they say he smashed his head against cell walls, bathed in his toilet, ate paper, and covered his face and cell walls in feces. The judges will rule at a later date. There's more on this story at foxnews.com or subscribe to the Fox True Crime Podcast. I'm Gianna Gelosi with your Fox True Crime Minute.
0: Congress won't be back in Washington until after the midterms. It's a decision Congressman Michael Guest isn't too thrilled about.
2: This year, our leadership, House leadership, decided to let members go home a week early. I was not asked whether or not I agree with that opinion. I'll just share with you, I do not agree with that opinion. I think we should be in Washington. We should have been in Congress last. We should have been in Washington last week. We should have been in session this week. And I think we should have been in session the first couple of weeks of October, because we have several major pieces of legislation that we have to get across the finish line between now and the end of the year.
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Folks, number one, why do I say is everything we're being told about the midterms possibly wrong? Listen, it could be a massive blue wave. People don't show up. It will be. Number one, Republican polling, folks, has not been right since like the beginning of time. Since whenever time started and our omnipotent God started the clock on time, the time-space continuum, polling on Republicans is almost always wrong. Nearly every single time. We've been told about Texas and others that's going blue and all this other stuff. It will if you don't show up, but the polling is almost never right. Republicans just don't like responding to polls. I don't know what it is, folks. Maybe you're afraid the person on the phone is recording you and you don't want to be canceled by your liberal boss. I don't know, but you know as well as I do, doom and gloom polls about Republicans are almost never right. So I'm not going to tell you to disregard the polls. Some of them may be somewhat more accurate than others. I'm just telling you, as a general ecosystem of where we stand, this is the worst thing ever. It is not the worst thing ever. The polls have been saying that forever, and they've been wrong. Second, when you look at polls on Democrats, do you approve of the current socialist DSA takeover, the Democrat Party? There are huge, not small chunks of Democrats who say, no, I don't approve of this. I don't like this either. So if you're telling me it's the worst thing ever because Republican, the voter sentiment is down, all of a sudden, why aren't you acknowledging the counterparty to this, the Democrats, who've already told pollsters, because they do answer polls, we don't like this socialism thing. Not all of them, but a good chunk of them are saying this is not for us. This shocked me this morning. I had to change the whole beginning of the show. Axios, right? Axios is not like a big MAGA outlet, okay? They're pretty left-wing. I'd say a little less left-wing than Politico, but definitely to the left of the political spectrum. It must have killed Axios to put this out and more. Axios, it may be hard to believe, given the level of consternation about rising energy costs and some sour sentiment amongst consumers, but there's plenty of data corroborating the view that the U.S. economy in the aggregate, in other words, all of it, is remarkably strong right now. Notice, they didn't say strong. They said remarkably strong in the aggregate. This is actually a pretty reasonable, nuanced approach for an outlet that likes to bash President Trump. Hey, here's the numbers. What are the receipts, Dan? Okay, here they are. It's not me. It's Axios. Weekly claims for U.S. unemployment insurance remain near 57-year. Is that a typo? Does that mean week? So 57-year low for U.S. unemployment. That's a good thing, right? We want people to be employed, right? We don't like unemployment. I'm only 51 years old. We haven't seen unemployment this low since 6 years before I was even born. I'm just saying, process this whole thing. Don't ignore diesel. Here's another one. The S&P 500 finished Friday less than 1% from its record high. good, right? Here's some more. Fresh data on capital goods orders. I'll get this later. In other words, factories, people who are building things that build things in the United States. That's the best way to talk about capital goods. It's companies building things that build things. You need factories. You need a capital infrastructure in the United States. Capital goods orders suggest the AI infrastructure boom is one of the largest investment business, or arguably one of the largest investment binges in U.S. history, is alive and well. And Wall Street analysts are predicting quarter three corporate profits for these S&P companies to rise 29% versus the same quarter last year, according to FactSet data. Folks, I'll just throw one more in there, although there's 100 other things I can talk about and will. Median household income. In other words, a rough average, mean, median, and mode measures of central tendency, a rough average of household income, that's you and me, American households, is the highest it's been in decades at $87,000. Yes, there are people struggling. Yes, gas prices will come down when we finally clean out this Iranian mullah mess, which had to be done. But folks, the economy, Axios is telling you, is remarkably strong. What I'm trying to get at is you want to turn the economy over now to a group of socialists that are going to implement confiscatory taxes, government binge spending.

0: and open borders again and paying people to come in the country on welfare who don't even belong here? Like, how is that going to fix the diesel prices? It's not. More coming up next. We'll be right back.
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3: I'm Matt Kitchens. I've spent 25 years practicing law in Mississippi Circuit Courts and 5 years serving as a city judge. Matt Kitchens has learned that when the decisions are difficult, a judge needs to stay calm, listen carefully, follow the law, and treat everyone with respect and dignity. That's the kind of city judge I've been, and it's the kind of circuit judge I'll be. I'm Matt Kitchens, and I ask you to vote Kitchens on November the 3rd. This ad was approved by me, Matt Kitchens, and was paid for by the committee to elect Matt Kitchens, circuit judge.
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0: And another reason I'm not buying the doom and gloom, if you show up, we will win, is we had another huge W on elections. Yes, we did not get the SAVE Act. I wish we had. I wish Senate leadership had been stronger on this and listened to Mike Lee. I'm not in the U.S. Senate. There's only certain things I can control, and that's not one of them. However, this is a huge deal. This is from Open Source Zone. Last week, it was on Friday after I did the show, the Supreme Court let the Trump administration use a revamped federal voter eligibility database, which lets states use Social Security records to check voter citizenship on a 6-3 vote. Folks, this is a huge deal. The SAVE database, not related to the SAVE Act, has voter bona fides, where if we have someone on a voter roll that doesn't belong, it's now going to be easier to detect. Is it going to wipe out every single instance of voter fraud? It is not. Is it a thing that's happening that the doomers tell you is not happening? It is. Is it a good thing? It is. Here's another one out of the state of Ohio. Court reinstates Ohio law requiring proof of citizenship for voter registration. Another good thing. Again, is it going to solve every case of voter fraud in Ohio? It is not. Is it a step unquestionably in the right direction for the nation? It's a swing state and great for Ohio, great for the nation. Yes, it is. Folks, campaigns are what? Snapshots, sound bites, and contrasts. Painting a contrast. You have a choice. In other words, if you ignore the contrast and only focus on some of the things that have not happened on the Republican side, I acknowledge that. Diesel prices are high. Gas prices are not where we need them to be, although nowhere close to where they were in Biden and Obama. That's the irony of this. That's why I bring this up. You put together the Trump record on the border, on crime, on the manufacturing renaissance, median household income, the unemployment rate, the poverty rate being so low. It is unquestionable you want this team in charge and not the Democrats. It's not even close. No reasonable person would want to put socialists in charge of an economy when they got us in this mess we're in. The reason we're in an inflation, I don't want to call crisis because 9% was a crisis under Biden, is because of Biden. 80% of this price increase is due to him and the Democrat administration prior. Folks, snapshots, sound bites, and contrast. And if the energy on the ground is so terrible and everybody hates Trump and hates the Republicans and it's going to be a blue wave, it will be a blue wave if you don't show up. Then, listen, why do we see this weekend down in Rocky Top, the Tennessee-Texas game? It's not AI. It's Air Force One flying over the stadium. President Trump went down there. So, listen, it's Tennessee-Texas. There's no doubt it's probably not a representative sample size. Probably not a bunch of huge libs showing up to watch a Tennessee-Texas game. But President Trump rolls out to the game, goes out, does his thing. And you would think it were boos and people screaming and yelling. But that's not what happened. Again, I'm not pretending this is some rigorously tested sample size poll around the country. Just you constantly telling me how much everyone around the world like hates President Trump. And that's not what I see here. Show that video of him popping out yesterday. Wherever the guy goes, he still brings people to rallies and still listen to this. Again, this is not some scientifically tested poll. But, you see these people in the crowd, they seem pretty excited to see him. Folks, if we don't show up in this election and hand the country to socialists, Islamo fanatics, and some of these people who openly, actively support terrorists, this will be the biggest political fumble in American history. I got to tell you, I will be astonished if, despite a closed border, violent crime getting crushed, and I got a big interview on that coming up later in the week. That the statistics I just told you about the economy, that despite all of that, if we get destroyed in a blue wave, I'll be stunned. I will be absolutely stunned by the whole thing. Biden produced none of that, and it wasn't even a red wave. Folks, Scott Jennings, he's been on the show before. I really like Scott's commentary. I like to branch out, and I'm going to show you this clip in a minute, take a short break, and I'll get right back to it. He brings up a point I've been making to you forever. I even saw Spencer Pratt bring up a point I bring up all the time in his X feed about how debating leftists, you're not going to get through to them, but you're always debating for the third person listening. The leftist doesn't care. Someone else listening does. That was great. I'm glad he put that out there. Scott Jennings brought this up in an appearance he did on his radio show where he's talking about contrast. Yes, not everything's perfect. We get that. However, look at what the other side wants to do. The contrast matters. Don't forget that. Quick break. I'll get right to that. It's a good soundbite, so stay tuned.
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0: Okay, here's the great Scott Jennings on something I brought up to you often, how don't neglect the contrast. Talking about all the great stuff the president's going to do and has done is fantastic, but not contrasting it with the awful stuff the Democrats are going to do is a recipe to lose an election because people forget how awful the Biden years was. You have to remind them. Check this out.
1: It's tough out there. That's true. The Real Clear Politics polling average has President Trump at about a 38.8% approval and nearly a 60% disapproval. He's underwater by more than 21 points. But Republicans would be foolish to wave it away. Voters are telling us the environment is difficult and affordability is a major reason why. You can't talk people out of their lived experience. They know it's expensive. It would be foolish to try. But what can you do? You can acknowledge it. You can give them an honest assessment of how we got here and why, and you can tell them what you've done about it and what you plan to do. And you can create a contrast with the opposition. What would Democrats do if handed power? Would impeaching Donald Trump, opening the border, and raising taxes make gas cheaper? Of course not, but that's the general plan that you get from most Democratic discourse. You can have this debate, and you can also remind people from whence we came. Most of the high cost of living people are experiencing now happened under Democrats. To hear them screeching today, blaming Republicans, is akin to the arsonist shouting at the firefighters. They aren't bringing the buckets fast enough.
0: I love that analogy at the end. I think I may steal that. I'll footnote it, Scott. It is. It's like there's a raging fire in your house. You know, the guy sets the fire and then he's screaming at these firemen, come on, speed it up, you lazy bums. Like, what? One of the most overused words in the English language is hyperbole. Biden used to use it all the time. Hyperbole is basically exaggeration for effect. You know you're exaggerating. It's for effect. Like, man, I ate so much, I feel like I gained 1,000 pounds. You didn't gain 1,000 pounds. It's exaggeration for effect, but everybody knows what you're doing. No one actually believes you gained 1,000 pounds. It is not hyperbole to tell you that if the Democrats are in charge, they will burn the house down because we saw what they did. You saw the open border. You saw the defund the police initiative. You've seen all of this. Now, here's one. Here's part two of this video. I rarely use two pieces of it, but this was good. Here's Scott talking about a contrast that, okay, affordability is an issue that matters to Americans. We can and should do a, you know, better on this, especially when it comes to fuel prices. I get it. But however, we're nowhere near the affordability crisis Biden handed off to this president, who's at least trying to fix it. And his numbers are far better. You want to go back to basically unfettered immigration, people jumping on the welfare rolls? You don't think the Democrats will do that, open the border again? You think that's going to make life more affordable, giving away your tax dollars to people in the country legally? Pay close attention to what Scott talks about here with the public charge rule. If you haven't heard of this, you should. It's probably the single most important issue when it comes to the economics of illegal immigration, because Milton Friedman once said, you can have open borders or you can have a welfare state, but you can't have both. The economics don't work. Check this out.
1: You also have to recognize openings when they are staring them in the face. And I think there's one right now that goes right to the affordability issue. Democrats have handed the Republicans a major issue if they choose to use it. 22 Democratic states and the District of Columbia have just sued the Trump administration over the new public charge rule. A separate group of cities led by New York has sued as well. Smiling communist Mamdani is the face of this lawsuit. The question is simple. When someone asks to come to America permanently, should the government be allowed to consider whether that person is likely to depend on public assistance, aka welfare? Do we want massive numbers of immigrants coming here who are likely to immediately go on welfare, who will become public charges? It is a fair question. If you are so concerned about affordability and how we're spending tax dollars and public resources, why is your party suing to put as many non-citizens on welfare as possible? It's a question every Democrat in America ought to have to answer.
0: Republicans, please take Scott's advice here. I can make a case to you that this is, I know 80-20, I can make a case to you it's 95-5. When people, I mean amongst real voters, not amongst, you know, green-haired lunatics who don't even vote and scream about the Pearl Jam concert they went with. I'm not talking about that.
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0: Folks, the numbers are everywhere. The crime numbers, too. When you got Bill Maher, again, I don't want to just cite Republican voices because I want to show you how people don't even like President Trump. Yeah, they've had dinner a couple times, but Maher's been a pretty harsh critic of President Trump on a number of matters. Maher's got a show. It gets some decent clippings, some decent views. Here's Bill Maher and the crime numbers, which we have an interview coming up later in the week on this. They're going to release some new numbers. Folks, crime matters. Why does it matter? Because you don't want to get dead. You don't want your kids dead, and you want to live in a safe neighborhood. This isn't hard. Here's Bill Maher. Like, liberals, are you seriously complaining about this stuff? Like, I don't get it. Don't we all want low crime, right? Like, what kind of crazy lunatic do you have to be advocating for a crime? Check this out.
1: It's not just drug crime that's way down. It's all crime. And again, probably much of it is not political. It's because you can't move 2 inches in America without being tracked, photographed, and followed by a flock camera. But it's also because when Democrats expand the safety net, there are less desperate people. And because Trump is a badass. No, I don't agree with many of his methods, like how they sometimes just deport people to countries where they have absolutely no connection, like Meghan and Harry. Is doing it this way the right thing? No. But it's just childish to pretend that when you elect around and find out president, a no more Mr. Nice Guy booting your ass, V for Vendetta, kick ass and take names, say hello to my little friend president, that's not going to have some effect on crime. He has the UFC fights on the lawn. I think the bad guys got the message.
0: Bill Maher's tired of the left. He is. We're never going to be buddies. Clearly, he's been a pretty harsh critic of President Trump on other matters. But tell me what he said is not true. What part's not true? The president came into office with, it's overused but still valid, the FAFO mentality. And he is the badass on this. He told us at the FBI early, bring me bad guys. Follow the Constitution. Get it done. I want bad guys. And then we had the lowest crime rates in American history, and the liberal media outside of Maher is acting like it's some big mystery. Why? Because they're full of crap and they hate this guy. You're telling me that this president, who, by the way, can count on almost no votes whatsoever from the blue cities he cleaned up, Chicago, Washington, D.C., he will get no votes there or close to no votes. You're telling me that this president is just lying and making this up, that the violent crime and murder rate

0: are down to the lowest levels in recorded U.S. history because we're just making it up. So the murder rate. So what did we, I don't understand. Like, there really are murders? And what did we do? We buried them in the backyard of the studio? Hey, yeah, that's what happened. Cash sent me a text last week. Hey, dude, do you have space in the back of your studio where we can hide some dead? I said, yes, Cash, I will get Ronnie Kirchman in here who did our studio, and we'll get a big backhoe. We'll crack up the back of the parking lot. We'll bury a bunch of dead people, and then we'll pave right over it so nobody will know. How do you hide dead people? Someone misses them or finds this thing called a body. Why doesn't the body move? Because they're dead. So when they're Biden crime numbers, they're fantastic. And we should all trust everything they say. When it's a Trump administration crime number on the murder rate where people are freaking dead, what's his line? And I don't know, man. I don't think we should try. And you want to vote for these people? And if these Republican, if these Republicans are so bad and these Democrat-led states are so wonderful, they're such utopian fairylands, everybody loves living in blue states, J.B. Pritzker told you, then how come everybody's fleeing? Liberals, can you just...
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7: News. I'm CJ Papa. Former special counsel Jack Smith being quizzed by Republicans on the Senate Judiciary Committee. Fox's David Spunt at the hearing.
8: Republicans want to grill Jack Smith about his two federal cases involving them former President Donald Trump. The first involved Trump's alleged efforts to overturn the 2020 presidential election. The second involved classified documents taken to Mar-a-Lago.
7: The former special counsel in his opening statement.
9: Our investigation developed proof beyond a reasonable doubt that President Trump engaged in serious crimes against our nation.
7: Smith adding he will not be silenced by threats of prosecution by the DOJ. President Trump and Vice President J.D. Vance hosting tech executives for the debut of a new AI-powered government website designed to be the front door of the federal government. Elon Musk and other tech honchos are at the White House. 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
11: Your Southwest Mississippi forecast from the National Weather Service calls for sunshine today and a high near 91 degrees. Tonight, mostly clear, low around 65. Sunshine tomorrow, high near 91. Mostly clear tomorrow night, low around 70. A 50% chance of afternoon rain on Thursday, high near 91.

I'm Kelly Bennett for SuperTalk Mississippi News, brought to you by Mama Justice. If you've been injured and need legal representation, call Mama Justice for a free consultation at 662-883-6262. The Senate passed a bill Monday that would overhaul college athletics. The legislation received

0: 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It creates a national standard instead of state-by-state rules on NIL, transfer eligibility, and conference size. Congressman Michael Guest thinks it'll receive support in the House.
1: And look, we've got a lot of other important bills that we need to be working on. I think the thing that makes this bill pressing is we're here at the start of the college football season. 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We need to get this bill across the finish line. 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
0: We're still awaiting the toxicology results following the death of two Ole Miss students last week, but officials have said store-bought kratom was found at both scenes. 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
5: The families that I had been helping, you know, in the last couple of months have been struggling with this. And some came to me and said, my son or daughter is struggling with a mental illness and I don't know what this looks like. And then when we start unpacking it, it looks like kratom withdrawal. It looks like drug-induced psychosis from kratom and things of that nature.
0: The students' deaths have prompted renewed calls for a ban on kratom in the state legislature. Last year, they banned synthetic kratom and restricted natural products to adults 21 and older. Dozens of cities and counties, including Oxford and Lafayette County, have banned kratom entirely.
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today. I walked in about 10:01. Was plenty of time to get all set up and ready to log on and launch the show. It's always a bit of a challenge to find some available internet connectivity whenever we're on remotes. But we're here at the Huntington Bank Arena, and what a nice facility this is. The city of Tupelo is so blessed to have such a great venue. And this event, a big one. We look forward to a great lineup for today and tomorrow. We're going to kick things off in the next segment with the mayor of the city of Tupelo, Todd Jordan. In the meantime, we got a lot of news to get to as well. In the Magnolia State, you probably saw it, that a jury acquitted former Capitol Police officer, and they're deadlocked on a second one. This is concerning a fatal shooting in 2022, and this split verdict was issued in this manslaughter trial. This is really interesting. Hinds County Circuit Judge Faye Peterson polled the majority black, majority female jury after reading Officer Frederick's not guilty verdict. Not one juror was able to reach a verdict regarding Reinwald, the other officer who fired the fatal shot that struck Jalen Lewis in the head following a traffic stop. The deliberations began yesterday after closing arguments. It's centered on, were the officer's actions in self-defense, which are constituted under Mississippi law. Frederick's defense attorney, Merida Coxwell, told the jurors that officers have a right to defend themselves. This is when the decedent's vehicle moved toward them, and noted that Frederick's projectile did not strike Jalen Lewis. Attorney Coxwell said the officers were in plain clothes with tactical vests and unmarked cars as part of the Capitol Police Flex Unit, and had initiated a stop after Lewis ran a red light. So they're just doing their job. Scott Gilbert, the attorney who represented Reinwald, also running for circuit judge in the district that includes Madison and Rankin counties, he, an attorney, argued that the forensic evidence showed that Reinwald was directly in front of the vehicle when he fired. He maintained jury instructions, did attorney Scott Gilbert, that require them to evaluate what the officers believed within reason in split seconds. And that's what's so hard about this. These guys have to make these decisions that literally could mean the difference in living and dying. After he backed up, the driver of the vehicle, Lewis, who was struck the squad vehicle, drove forward, and he said, "You got to consider that," did Reinwald's attorney. So it's the attorney general who argued that, or someone on behalf of the attorney general's office, assistant attorney general specifically, Luke Williamson, argued that the two officers unnecessarily created a dangerous situation approaching him at night in unmarked vehicles, in plain clothes, for running a red light. Really? Help me understand that one, Rhino. What's the problem with that? You broke the law. These are officers of the law. So they're in plain clothes. They pulled him over. So the attorney general, assistant attorney general, said that testimony from the passenger, Selena Hayes, she testified she did not see blue lights or recognize the men as police officers until after gunfire ensued. So that's interesting. That all came about yesterday after we were on the air. It's interesting that this is a situation where I had a hard time really comprehending that, where the attorney general
is essentially serving

0: acting as in a prosecutorial role here in this case against these two Capitol police officers. I get it. The Attorney General is charged with protecting people under our law. But at this point, that's the outcome of the jury. One acquitted, one deadlocked. The Attorney General did say, we're not going to pursue this case against the other officer that ended in a deadlocked decision. Meanwhile, we've got Commissioner Andy Gibson is now calling for, in the state of Mississippi, he's calling for a pause of the excise tax on all fuels, not just diesel, but gasoline as well. I believe I got that right when I read the commissioner's social media post. He set a pause of the excise tax for both diesel, all the excise taxes. That would be on both diesel and gasoline. And I'm not sure if the legislature will act or not. He says, declare an economic emergency, suspend the fuel tax on gasoline and diesel fuel, allow off-road diesel for our farmers and loggers. I guess I'm not sure, Rhino, why you would need to do both, right? Because isn't that essentially the only difference in terms of price? Some folks out there perhaps help me out. Is the total difference between off-road and on-road explained with taxes, or is there another price component as well? I'm not sure. I'm asking the question.
1: I think the difference is just tax.
0: Okay. Well, that's what I thought. So, folks on the C Spire text line that I know are in the industry and purchase both versions maybe could weigh in on that. But that's my understanding as well. So he says he's asking the people to, in his post here, he says, call the legislature in special session to approve relief and special provisions, provide whatever temporary relief we can muster to help our people get through this fuel increase situation. So just to go through the math a little bit, that would mean that the Department of Transportation would be deprived of about $55 million a month in revenue that it uses to maintain Mississippi and federal highways and transportation infrastructure, roads and bridges. A couple of things to consider there. If you lose that revenue, then the Department of Transportation would also lose access to, in some cases, 10 to 1 federal dollars. So most of the Department of Transportation's funding comes from the federal government. The excise taxes we all pay on fuel and some of the other fees that are collected locally or added to that for a total budget of about $1.6 billion a year, of which roughly $1 billion comes from the federal government. So the other concern I'd have, a couple of other additional concerns is, man, what happens when you reinstate it? So it'd mean 24 cents. You could lower the price of diesel and gas immediately if the legislature would go into session and say, guys, we're going to pause this excise tax. That's 24 cents that would be reflected at the pump, would not be collected by retailers, 24 cents of state excise taxes. The Department of Transportation, of course, would lose that revenue. That could mean it would lose access to significant federal funding as a result. Additionally, what do you do when you reinstate it? You know, people, they have short memories, and they're going to raise hell when all of a sudden you go from zero excise tax back to 24 cents. And then the other thing that occurred to me was, what about the state's bond rating, which affects our cost of borrowing money for these projects? Bond raters would take into consideration the fact that, wait, you don't have any revenue coming in for this purpose? Those are some things to think about. My personal opinion is the price of diesel is going to stay elevated for quite some time. Coming right back with the mayor of Tupelo, Todd Jordan.
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0: Welcome back, everyone. It's Middays. We are live at the Digital Innovation 2026 Megapop in Tupelo, Mississippi. We're at the Huntington Bank Arena in the heart of Tupelo, and we welcome now the mayor of Tupelo, Mayor Todd Jordan. Mayor, good to see you, sir. Thanks for coming on.
1: Good to see you, Gerard.
0: So this is another year of this event. It's a fantastic event. It seems like it gets bigger and better every year. I took a look at the speaking lineup. This is really where the technology industry in this part of the state comes together, and of course the networking of those various companies and what they do. That may be the most valuable part of the whole deal. This is a great place to do it.
1: It is. We're very proud of our conference center and the Huntington Bank. Of course, you know, I go back to the Tupelo Coliseum and through all the name changes, and so you have to get used to that. But you know, we've had a great year at this venue, not only the arena but the conference center. There's very few days of the year that we don't have something here.
0: That's awesome. Well, it's a well-designed facility, I will say. It's comfortable. It can accommodate a fairly large crowd. And, of course, where we are here in the hallway, we've got all the exhibitor area set up, all these great companies that are here for this event. They'll be piling in here in a little while. But, Mayor, not many cities the size of Tupelo have something like this, honestly.
1: That's right. And I wish I could take credit for this, but I can't. This was previous administration, their vision. You know, it opened up right before I took office. But, you know, our economic impact from this facility is

0: unbelievable. Yeah. Our sales tax are up, you know, about 9%. It's 19% last month. Our, you know, I know the Mississippi Tourism or Visit Mississippi put out, you know, their economic numbers last week.
1: Yeah.
0: They were about 8% or 9% increase in hotels. We're 17% over that same period. So, you know, we're getting new conferences here and repeat.
1: Yeah. Well, that's awesome. So revenues are up. Some of that, as you know, is the result of just inflation, but it's not that much. So that sounds like that folks are spending money here in Tupelo. That's because probably a lot of influx of visitors into the city.
0: There is. We have about 140,000 on an average day in the city of Tupelo.
1: That's awesome.
0: Our number one day a couple of years ago was 191,000. That was Black Friday.
1: Yeah.
0: And then, you know, we have Target opening October 11th. That will bring a lot more.
1: Oh, that'll be huge. There's no doubt about it. So give us a rundown. So you talked a little bit about the revenue side. Sounds like you're in good shape there. Of course, constant need to modernize the services that cities, municipalities provide. You need money to do that. Sounds like you got it. What are you working on there?
0: Well, we've got several different things. I mean, infrastructure, talking about Target. Our commitment was a road behind there to help traffic in our Barnes Crossing area. That's about $18 million investment. It will be open for traffic by October 11th, so that will alleviate some of that. Going back to a couple of things, we bought the old Tupelo Hardware building a few years ago. We're hoping to move our Convention Visitor Bureau in that building by Elvis Fest, which is June of 28. So we've got a lot of things. You know, our new playground that we opened up just last year, $500,000 visitors in the first 6 months.
1: Wow. That's incredible. Of course, Tupelo Hardware, that's where Elvis bought his first guitar, right?
0: That's right. And when that building came up for sale, you know, we talked about it. We actually talked about it if it ever came up for sale. And when it did, we jumped on it because we wanted to preserve the history. I mean, we had people want to come in and put a museum, but how long does a private investor last? Museums aren't money makers.
1: Yeah.
0: We move our CBB in there, and we can prolong that for a long time.
1: Oh, that's a great idea. And of course, it's appropriate for the CBB to be in a building that has so much historical context as well. Huh?
0: That's right.
1: That's cool.
0: And we already got people looking at our current CBB building is doing something
1: okay.
0: there.
1: That's awesome. So what about your population, Mayor? Is it staying pretty steady there?
0: Everything is. I mean, we're a lot of people talk about how much can we grow, and somebody said we had 100,000 people. Where are we going to put them when we have 140 during the day? And we're landlocked. We have Saltillo to the north, Pontotoc to the west, Verona to the south. So we're limited on how much we can grow population, but we do have a lot of land. We just finishing up our comprehensive plan for the next 15 years, and it really bears down on our older neighborhoods and getting them up to up to current code.
1: Okay. Whenever I talk to municipal leaders, the water systems are always something that comes up. Most of the water systems, as you well know, in this country were installed, designed a long time ago, and they're all in desperate need of enhancement, improvement, modernization, repair, et cetera. How you doing here?
0: We're doing good. You know, our water and light division has really emphasized replacing pipes over the last few years. You know, we've talked about it before. You're never going to have a new infrastructure,
1: yeah.
0: A city this size. I mean, you take, you know, once you start to once you end, you've got an aging infrastructure. So we've got a pipe that we're lining right now. It was put in the 1960s. Nothing really wrong with the pipe, except it's 30 feet deep. If we take it up, it's going to cost millions of dollars. So,
1: yeah.
0: You know, we get to do a little cheaper, you know, a little more inexpensive fix. So, you know, we're getting to a lot of our drainage. The end of the age for some of our galvanized pipes, so that's where we're getting a lot of our trouble right now.
1: That makes sense. This is a challenge that virtually every municipality in the country has. I think the big problem, and I'm posing this as a question more than being an expert on this, it comes from if you keep putting it off and delaying it, just seems like that then all of a sudden it hits you like a ton of bricks and those costs can really balloon on you.
0: Every year cost of goods and services go up, so we do what we can. Now, you know, the infrastructure money we got a few years ago, that tremendously helped. And also with the use tax money.
1: Yeah.
0: We've started putting $1 million a year into repair bridges.
1: Yeah. That wasn't so long ago we implemented that policy in the state.
0: That's right, and that's helped with paving our roads and, okay. and doing small jobs.
1: I think it's designated for that, right?
0: It is. It's restricted. You know, you can use it on existing conditions. You can't use it on new construction.
1: Okay, gotcha. So, as you well know, we are approaching a new legislative session in January 27. Hard to believe they'll be back under the dome. Final session of this term. What do you need?
0: Our number one thing is, over the last two to three years, we've got some money for a new fire station.
1: Okay.
0: We're looking to close that out. I think we need about another $2 million. We've had a successful session. Of course, 2 years ago, nobody got anything, so we had to wait a year. But, you know, if we do that, we're putting one fire station, should open it up next month. But our number one fire station that was built in the 1960s is in dire need of, you know, a new spot. That's where when everybody comes, that's where they start.
1: Yeah.
0: So hopefully we'll get that going. So that's going to be our number one ask.
1: What's the crime situation like in Tupelo? This always impresses me as being one of the safest cities.
0: It is, and I tell you, we have a share because of how many people come in during the day in our surrounding areas. But, you know, we do pretty good. I have a lot of people that call or text that stay downtown and say, I can't believe I could stay downtown, walk around, and feel safe. We take that for granted because we're here every day, but that's good to hear from our outsiders.
1: Yeah, I have to say it's been my experience as well whenever I've been in town and visiting, such as for the Journey concert I came up for in June, and what a fantastic event that was. The public employees retirement system, as you know, still needs some money, and the actuaries are saying they need to bump up the contribution rate on you employers. What do you think about that?
0: Well, you know, that I don't think it's ever going to be fixed, Gerard.
1: I have that same concern.
0: I mean, how much can you put in per year? And when is that money going to run out for you to put in?
1: Exactly.
0: So I don't know if it's ever going to be fixed. I mean, I'm very thankful my wife's retired through the system. She's a retired assistant principal, and I'm thankful for the system. I'll never get to there because I got in it too late. But I think that it's been a great thing. I don't know if it'll ever be a fix unless you get a true influx of money.
1: Well, there's some noise being made about it by at least one of our candidates for governor has shared some ideas. We won't get into all that, but I think the legislature, I can't tell if they're going to address it in this session or if they stay away from it, because no matter what you do, Mayor, you're imposing pain on somebody. Politicians in general don't like to impose pain.
0: Well, you know, there's two things usually draw to get you beat. One is messing with somebody's money.
1: Yeah.
0: The other was messing with somebody's school.
1: That's a good point. That's absolutely a good point. What are you hearing? We got about 30 seconds left. What are you hearing from your peers in the other municipalities? What are they saying?
0: Everybody around here is in good shape. Sales tax is up. They've got projects going, even our smaller communities. So, you know, North Mississippi is doing well.
1: Okay. Yeah, it certainly seems that way to me. Every time I'm up in the area, it's thriving. And I will also say that you guys are blessed here in Tupelo. You've got great transportation infrastructure inside the city and feeding the city as well. So it's a good place to get in and out of.
0: We do. We have 4522 and, you know, Highway 6 coming in. And, you know, we're fortunate in that area. Always, you know, we always improve it. We inside the city, we do have a lot of traffic, but we're limited on how much we can do.
1: Gotcha. Mayor Todd Jordan, the mayor of Tupelo, has been our guest. Thanks for coming on,
0: Thanks,
1: Mayor.
0: Thanks, Gerard. Appreciate it.
1: Coming right back in Tupelo, Mississippi for the Digital Innovation Megapop.
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6: 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Super Talk Mississippi. From the coast to the Delta and all points in between, the stories of your Mississippi, all 82 counties, are heard here. With Super Talk Mississippi News, what happens? Why does it happen? 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
9: I'm Kelly Bennett for Super Talk Mississippi News, brought to you by Mama Justice. If you've been injured and need legal representation, call Mama Justice for a free consultation at 662-883-6262. The Senate passed a bill Monday that would overhaul college athletics. The legislation received support from both of Mississippi's senators. It creates a national standard instead of state-by-state rules on NIL, transfer eligibility, and conference size. Congressman Michael Guest thinks it'll receive support in the House.
10: And look, we've got a lot of other important bills that we need to be working on. I think the thing that makes this bill pressing is we're here at the start of the college football season. As college sports is kind of top of mind for a lot of Americans. And now that we've passed it out of the Senate, we need to finish the job in the House. We need to get this bill across the finish line. We need to get it sent to the president's desk.
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It's bid days. We are live at the Huntington Bank Arena Conference Center in Tupelo, Mississippi. We're here for the Digital Innovation 2026 Megapop Day 1. We'll be here tomorrow as well. Appreciate Mayor Todd Jordan of the City of Tupelo, where we are, for stopping by at 11:05. It's Barry Parker, President of the Lee County Board of Supervisors, also Sheriff Jim Johnson, the Sheriff of Lee County, where we are. So yesterday, a couple of things happened after the show. The president announced a major investment in the state of Iowa, $15 billion for a steel plant that's going to be constructed. This would be the largest steel plant in the history of these United States. Mesabi Metallics intends to invest about $15 billion on this plant. Would begin production in 2030, create 1,750 full-time jobs, according to the White House. 2,000 or 3,000, I think, involved in the 3 years of construction. And the president joined the CEO Joe Broking and chairman Rawant Rua. I may not be pronouncing that correctly. Also Commerce Secretary Howard Lutnick, Export Import Bank Chairman John Jovanovic, and others in the Oval Office yesterday to unveil this plan. And the president was pretty fired up about it. He said that this project will deliver 100% American steel mined, melted, and poured in Minnesota and Iowa. So this is pretty cool. And this company, by the way, full disclosure, Mesabi Metallics, its North American headquarters is in Minnesota. Nashwauk, Minnesota, but I think the actual parent company is abroad in India. It's an Indian-based company. But this is pretty cool with 1,750 permanent jobs, but more importantly, producing steel in this country as opposed to relying on steel producers out of the country to ship those products into the United States. Right now, the 30-year Treasury bond scales to the highest level since 2002. So the bond market's still not happy. And why is this important? Because these folks are really very smart in what they're indicating by driving up yields is that they're not comfortable that this inflation monster has been whipped. That's what this is all about. And so they're saying, if I'm going to hold this bond for 30 years, given the trend of inflation, I got to get more money. That's the bottom line. That's it, in simple terms, why this 30-year long bond, the yield on it is scaling. So the 10-year up as well. I hesitate a bit to even share this, but I think we're looking at three more rate hikes from the Federal Reserve in the next 6 months. It wouldn't surprise me to see mortgage rates in the double-digit territory next year. And that would have a negative impact on the housing industry. What it would likely do is drive the actual price of houses down, because you'd have less demand given the financing costs. So we'll see where all that is going, but it's certainly something to be aware of. Right now, even though since the president's been in office, wage growth has outpaced inflation. That's also described as real wages. This year,

the year 2026, take 2025 out of the equation, inflation unfortunately outpacing wage growth, and that's squeezing American paychecks. So this is what's figured into the midterms. And Republicans would do well to, in my view, deliver the message is, you think electing Democrats is going to fix this? It's their policies that put us in this predicament. And the Wall Street Journal had an excellent article about that today, and basically said, you got to be kidding if you think that the Democrats have a solution to this this problem of inflation. I was pleased to see the Wall Street Journal write something that was so succinct and I think so direct. And I will also say that I got to take a little bit of a bow here. And I tell you why, because I've been saying for a long time that you guys that tune in a lot, that it was Joe Biden's passing of the $1.9 trillion American Rescue Plan that really set inflation into motion. That was right after he took office in 2021. And, of course, his surrogates, the Federal Reserve Chairman, the Secretary of the Treasury, insisted, you remember it vividly, oh, this inflation thing, it's transitory. And in 2022, June of 22, as I recall, it leaped to 9%. And we're still suffering from that. The consumer price index actually increased an average of 5% a year during the Biden presidency versus 1.9% during the president's first term and 2.9% so far during the second. The problem from a voter perspective is all everybody's paying attention to is the price of gas. And I'm not saying they're wrong in doing so, but they're not considering all the other components of inflation. And there's no doubt energy and fuel, if it doesn't return to pre-war levels, we're looking at the cost of other goods and services increasing just because the cost of energy to produce and transport goods and services is increasing. But I'm taking a little bow here, if it's okay, Rhino, because this article actually did mention the $1.9 trillion American Rescue Plan as being the culprit. And I've thought that for quite some time. If he'd have just left it alone, the economy was recovering in early 2021. We were getting post-COVID. But Joe Biden and the Democrats couldn't stand the idea that we may return to a normal, low inflation, thriving economy without them putting their fingers on it. This is political selfishness. These are the same people that lecture business innovators about greed. There's nothing more egregious, nothing more greedy than political greed. You don't often think about greed outside of the context of money, but that's untrue and that's false. There are other forms of greed. This is an example of political greed. And this is exactly what the Wall Street Journal says. Both parties contributed to the initial burst of inflation during the Biden years with their spending splurge in late 20. Absolutely true. We've talked about that, how President Trump during 2020, during the COVID era, he was advised by Secretary of the Treasury, Mnuchin, and others in his orbit, we got to do something with this shutdown of the economy because of this virus. We're going to have to throw money out of helicopters, no doubt. And that contributed to inflation. But this is what the Wall Street Journal says. Quote, but Democrats in March 2021 fueled the fire with their $1.9 trillion American Rescue Plan spending blitz
largely for transfer payments and for states and localities. The Federal Reserve made the mistake of accommodating the spending binge. And what they mean by that is they didn't raise interest rates when they should have, which could have gone a long way toward preventing the downstream inflation we're all suffering from today, because they did it for political purposes. I hope I'm making that message loud and clear. The most outrageous and egregious form of greed is political greed. We're coming right back. The Element Wealth Studio is in Tupelo, Mississippi, for the Digital Innovation Megapop 2026. 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

0: Welcome back, everyone. It's Middays. We are live in Tupelo, Mississippi today for the Digital Innovation Megapop. Folks are starting to pile in here to the Huntington Bank Arena, conference center actually, right next to the arena. What a great facility this is again. So, yeah, just looking at the C Spire text line, folks were talking about the additional cost associated with on-road diesel versus off-road, and it's primarily consists of the two components of federal and state excise taxes, which after Mississippi raised its fuel tax 2 years ago through legislation, two sessions ago, that now is up 6 cents as of July 1, 2026 from its previous level of 18 cents. So it's 24 cents and change, and then the federal excise tax is also 24. So, yeah, so that's a total of about 49 cents. On the C Spire text line, oh, yeah, the Dems will be worse. Surely Trump doesn't spend as much or more than Biden does. Both parties are socialists. Well, I don't know that I would go quite that far. It's absolutely true that in the President Trump's final year in his first term, he dumped a lot of money into the economy through the CARES Act, and there was another, I can't remember, had a long title, the other legislation, the initial $900 billion legislation in the CARES Act 2.1, so $3 billion of additional spending, trillion of additional spending in his final year, but then Joe Biden comes in with $1.9 trillion. The difference is that Biden's treasurer, Janet Yellen, and Jerome Powell, the chairman of the Federal Reserve, refused to accept the inflationary influence of that spending, and thus they would not touch interest rates. If Powell had just acted and would not have stayed on this farcical assessment of transitory inflation, I dare say we wouldn't be looking at what we are today. If he'd have just bumped up the interest rates then to arrest charging inflation back then, that'd be different. With respect to the spending, I'll just remind you that, and I'm not making excuses here, 78% of the federal outlays are on autopilot that are not touched whatsoever by the Congress or the President. That's so-called statutory mandatory spending, Social Security, Medicare, Medicaid, SNAP, TANF, some of the other programs, and then debt interest. And then the rest of it is appropriated. That's the Department of War. It's about half of that. And all the other components of government, they come in at about $1.8 trillion total. The discretionary, yeah, the Congress does appropriate that. They sign off on that. They work through a budget. The rest of it's on autopilot. They never touch it. Could they touch it? Sure. 60 votes in the Senate. You could reform Social Security. You could reform Medicare, Medicaid. Now, you can do some minor reforms without the overcoming the filibuster. That's exactly what happened in the One Big Beautiful Bill with respect to SNAP benefits and Medicaid benefits. Instituting a work requirement for both programs, including in the able-bodied adult coverage group in Medicaid. Also, making certain legal immigrants, not illegal, legal immigrants ineligible for Medicaid and SNAP. Just so you'll know, illegal immigrants have never been eligible for those programs. Not saying they don't sneak through, but we have laws. What we don't have are good systems to enforce those laws. You've probably seen the state auditor recently has called out and called attention to the money being spent on health care, for example, on illegals. In the state of Mississippi, $77 million, he says, in health care and public hospitals. I'm not exactly sure where that's coming from. By the way, we've sent a question on that to the auditor's office to get some details. Can't can't find anything on that and haven't received a response yet. The other $10 million that is pointed out by the Office of the State Auditor was over 3 years, $3 million per year in our $7.5 billion budget. And that is because of the emergency Medicaid program enacted into law in 1986 under President Ronald Reagan. Essentially, if someone, regardless of immigration status, lands in the ER and they're having some emergency medical condition, including labor, that emergency room is going to treat that patient regardless of immigration status and whether they can pay or not. That is federal law. The state's cost of that $10 million over that three-year period is about $2.3 million, not billion, million. We need to change federal law to cut that out. We're coming right back with Barry Parker and Sheriff Jim Johnson. Barry's the president of the Board of Supervisors. Stay with us.
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2: News. I'm Therese Crowley. Hello, America. The greeting when you open America.gov. The Trump administration launching its new AI-powered website to navigate the federal government with prompts like, try how do I get a passport or change my maiden name. Lindsey Clancy back in a court hearing on whether to retry the murder case for killing her three children.
3: I can tell you that they were discussing a date in late October. They were talking about October 23rd or October 29th. It's unclear if that would just be the next hearing for one of the motions. Reddington, Lindsey Clancy's defense lawyer, and the legal team for Clancy have filed four motions, whereas the DA's office has filed a gag order motion.
2: Fox's Nate Foy in Plymouth. Cat 2 Hurricane Polo makes landfall in Baja, Mexico. Heavy rain coming for Colorado, Arizona, and New Mexico. 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
5: Your Southwest Mississippi forecast from the National Weather Service calls for sunshine today and a high near 91 degrees. Tonight, mostly clear, low around 65. Sunshine tomorrow, high near 91. Mostly clear tomorrow night, low around 70. A 50% chance of afternoon rain on Thursday, high near 91.
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7: I'm Kelly Bennett for Super Talk Mississippi News. The man who escaped from the Madison County Work Center Sunday morning has been found and brought back into custody. 38-year-old Brandon Young is on parole for felony DUI. He was assigned to the Tech Violation Center in Madison County earlier in September for violating his parole. Around 8 a.m. Monday, a Capitol Police officer spotted Young at a gas station in a black Nissan Titan. Officers attempted a traffic stop before Young fled from the gas station at a high speed and collided with a fence, allowing officers to take him into custody. The Madison County Sheriff's Office and the Mississippi Department of Corrections were notified and retrieved Young. The escaped parolee will now face additional charges. For all things Mississippi, visit Super.

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0: A $44 million federal award will be used to improve roadways and traffic systems in DeSoto County. Senator Roger Wicker made the announcement Monday, saying he worked with county officials and MDOT to secure the grant. The funding will be used to help expand a corridor of I-55 and I-69 in DeSoto County, which runs from Church Road to a mile north of State Road 302. The corridor is currently four lanes. That'll be expanded into a 10-lane thoroughfare by adding three travel lanes in each direction and modifying the interchanges at Church Road and State Road 302. For more Mississippi news, sports, weather, and politics, follow us on Facebook, X, or online at supertalk.fm.
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0: Welcome back, everyone. It's hour two of Middays. We are live in Tupelo, Mississippi today. We're at the Huntington Bank Conference Center and Arena. We're here for the Digital Innovation 2026 Megapop, day one of our two-day remote series. We've got joining us now Sheriff Jim Johnson, Lee County Sheriff. Sheriff, good to see you, sir. Thanks for coming in.
1: Thank you very much.
0: So this is a big event. Lots of people coming in. Anything special that we could expect from law enforcement just to make sure that everybody is safe and has a good time?
2: Well, as I was looking around, I was glad that the fiber people are here. We shouldn't have any problem with internet
0: That's
2: service.
0: That's absolutely right. We got an abundance of fiber as a result. But, you know, it's a good point because that's what kind of the theme of this event is, and the catalyst for it was just a build out of networking and internet connectivity across the landscape of Northeast Mississippi.
2: Yep.

0: You know, we're right now kind of, one of the big things is the construction of our new facility that's kind of got off the ground now. All the dirt work is done. The bids are going to be coming in for our, for the actual construction of it. And I give kudos to the Board of Supervisors for finally getting that over the hump and getting it going. So as you're traveling north on 45 and just north of the Main Street exit, if you look to the west, you'll see a lot of construction going on. So
1: yeah,
0: that's good.
1: Absolutely. So speaking of supervisors, we bring in now the president of the Lee County Board of Supervisors, President Barry Parker.
2: Thank you.
1: Good to see you there. Yep.
2: Yeah,
1: let me turn you up here. All right, we got you. Thanks for coming on.
2: All right. Thank y'all. Thank y'all for having us.
1: Yeah, absolutely. So give us a report. What's going on with respect to Lee County, the Board of Supervisors, of course, responsible for governing the county areas outside of the municipalities for the most part. What's happening there?
2: Oh, as the gentleman was saying, the sheriff here, is we got a construction project going on with a new adult detention center here in Lee County. We'll know next week. We got our bids coming in, but we've had a lot of good stuff going on economically. You know, the county's has got a lot of new businesses coming in, but we're happy to know that that we joined in with the city of Tupelo on the new abandoning the Kratom.
1: We
2: sort of, the issue come up around the same time. The city of Tupelo was about probably a week or so ahead of us, but the same people that contested it theirs contested ours, and then of course the time delayed on it, and we finally got it banned. So we're glad of that here in Lee County.
1: Looks like we might get some action on that in the legislature this year. My friend Representative Lee Yancey, who tried to get this done a couple of years ago, he just made some announcements in the last couple of days saying, yeah, we're going to do this again. So I expect we'll see a bill to ban it overall within the state of Mississippi.
2: Well, I sure hope so. We're all in support. It was a unanimous vote with the Lee County Board of Supervisors to ban it here in the county, and we're going to do whatever we can to protect our citizens, our youth from obtaining these drugs. Is really, they're so addictive, and they're dangerous. We found out in Lafayette County, this past week, they're deadly. And we just rather not be in our county and state as a whole, if possible.
1: Yeah. So do you feel like some of the other counties won't wait for it and cities won't wait for the legislature and put this same sort of ban in place? Are you hearing that?
2: Well, Jim said there's been some called him about the ordinance. Some of the municipalities that hadn't already in Lee County banned it. Of course, there's several already have before we did. You got the city of Guntown, Sautilla, but now you got the city of Tupelo, and now more municipalities are jumping on board and trying to get theirs banned in the municipalities, and we're glad of it.
1: And I think what we learned, Sheriff, correct me if I'm wrong here, that it's banned in the city of Oxford, but we had some folks selling it against the law.
0: Well, and we tried with our Board of Supervisors several years ago when this first became introduced into society to try to get it banned, and respectfully they looked at it and said, well, it's going to be better if it could be done statewide. Because one thing that is very difficult to do, and it doesn't matter what it is very difficult to make something of this nature legal, but then expect law enforcement to police it.
1: Yep.
0: That puts an almost impossible feat, because the accessibility of it is where the problem is at. It's not the age of buying it. It's bad for everybody.
1: Yeah.
0: Fentanyl, drugs, whatever it is not discriminatory. It has the same effect no matter who it is. And so they respectfully tried to get it pushed through the state legislation and let them do it statewide, and that didn't happen. And so we came back to the board, and they were very gracious, like Supervisor Parker said, that it was a unanimous vote once they heard the presentation to, ban it in Lee County. But then you still got these underdogs that still want to sell it.
1: Yeah.
0: And I was talking earlier to some of your staff here that when you do ban something like that, but you have a store that works under the radar that allows it to be bought, then it almost increases their business, because it's limited to where you can get it. And especially in a college town, it's like alcohol when I was in school. You knew who sold it. You know who went to the back door and got it and what the code word was. And that's not any different with this. And I'm sure that's what's happened there in Lafayette County.

0: I think that's the concern, is that as long as there's a demand, there's going to be supply.
1: That's correct.
0: And you really can't rely on laws or law enforcement to cut into that. It's just kind of the way it is. So it feels like, Supervisor Parker, maybe what we need is more education, perhaps, require that in our schools?
2: I would definitely have more education and parent, you know, talks at, with their children when they send them off to it, and it ain't it just the college level. It's all ages. Yeah. I mean, they all can get access to it as long as it's on a shelf. Anybody can walk up there and buy it. But it needs to be a conversation in the homes and definitely, you know, in the schools as well, because it's definitely a deadly, you know, drug. We see it already. It's killing people. And I think in the college towns it's probably more popular, you know, but it's still once the time before, you know, as the sheriff was talking about, they tried to ban it. You had a lot of elderly people that came up, and oh, they were very, you know, dependent on it because it's like an opioid. Well, they had, you know, they went in this in Lee County. They bring them in from all over. But, you know, now that we see it does way more harm than good. That we just hoping that we get more support through the municipalities in the county and the state to really ban it statewide. I hope.
0: Have you guys contacted your legislative delegation and expressed your concerns and asked them to move forward with this?
1: I mean, I personally have talked to our senators and our representatives, and I think they're on board with it. You know, unfortunately, it sometimes takes a tragedy like has happened there in Lafayette County to get people's attention, whether you're building a bridge or putting a red light at an intersection or whatever. And I think, you know, the thing to do is not allow these lives, as tragic as it is to, even though it costs somebody, we need to take notice of, we don't need to have another one that, you know, we're having to do something over. And so I think this has absolutely brought it to the top of the level, and I appreciate Representative Yancey doing what he did. I know him well, know his dad, Rex, and, you know, hopefully this will not go unnoticed and get something done statewide.
0: Yeah, and I think we're going to see some action, but and as you pointed out, it's kind of sad that, you know, something as this tragedy has to occur to really draw more attention to it.
1: Yep.
0: I think there's some lobbyists that opposed the ban, and that was what's going on last time.
1: Yep, I mean, that's what you run into is whatever we're trying to ban, there's always somebody for it. And, you know, there's good in everything and there's bad in everything, but now this product here, I mean, you got to consider, is you're talking about education. You know, would you allow your child to go, you know, and get under the cabinet with cleaning supplies and make a mixture because it makes them feel good? Well, that's basically what you've got. There's nothing regulating it. There's no medical expert that's trying to sell it. You know, you don't even know what you're putting in the body.
0: Yeah.
1: We've had, I was checking with our county coroner, medical examiner, Miss Green, and before I came on, and she sent me a message that said that I think we've had three or four overdose in the last 3 years here in Lee County, directly directed toward kratom. And many times kratom is an offset of another drug. You know, it's laced with fentanyl or it's an opioid or a painkiller, and you can't get it from the doctor, but you can get on the internet and order this stuff.
0: So we got a break right now. We got an open segment. If you guys can hang around, we can keep talking.
1: Sure. Okay.
0: All right, great.
1: Thank you.
0: Since we got started late, we got Sheriff Jim Johnson.
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11: Welcome back, everyone. It's Middays, where we have relocated the Element Well Studio to the Digital Innovation 2026 Megapop in Tupelo, Mississippi. We're continuing our discussion now with Barry Parker, president of the Lee County Board of Supervisors, and the sheriff of Lee County, Jim Johnson. So before we went to break, we were just talking about this Kratom issue. So I interviewed last week Dr. Catherine Pannell, who is a DO, and she's the, trying to remember her exact title, but she's like the government affairs rep for the psychiatric organization in the state. And we've interviewed her many times, and she's expressed her concerns quite a bit about this Kratom stuff. And same concerns I think you guys see is that, yeah, you start with this, you go to this, it becomes progressive, causes more harm than it does good. And after what happened in at Ole Miss in Lafayette County, you know, she came on. She was emphatic about, you know, we need to ban this stuff and try to cut the supply down. But she also mentioned, Sheriff, the name escapes me. It's kind of a long chemical name. Starts with a C is all I can remember. But it's apparently way more potent than fentanyl in even smaller quantities, and she's talked about that now coming onto the scene and just expressed concerns about that. I don't know that the name is important, but it's something that's kind of taking the place of fentanyl, if you will.
12: Right. Yeah, and that's the problem with this Kratom, is it being laced with that particular product.
11: Right.
12: And you don't know it until you take it, and then unfortunately it's either an overdose test of blood or an autopsy that reveals the results of it. Even whenever we were doing the Kratom, we couldn't just ban the word Kratom. We had to look into the chemical makeup of exactly what it was.
11: Yeah.
12: And then the problem you come into as far as law enforcement and enforcing it is, just because it says Kratom on the package, then you have to take the package, you have to send it to a special laboratory to have it analyzed and quantized to see if it does have that particular chemical makeup. It's just so much unknown about it, and I would agree with who you're mentioning there with the doctor of, it's so addictive.
11: Yeah.
12: You know, you may get it for one reason, but then you're addicted to it. You can't get off of it. We've literally taken two pills out of one pack and tested it, and both of them test different for the amount of whatever the substance is in it. So
11: It seems like that makes it hard to write laws around that, right?
12: It's very difficult to write laws. And like I said, the testing of it that we have to send off to have it tested, to have it quantized, or have it decided whether it's got this chemical in it or that chemical in it is so expensive.
11: Yeah.
12: So, you know, it's going to take everybody. I think education is the number one key. The younger there is, you know, of any product that's not dispensed correctly. And then the dangers of it. You know, we have to, the public is going to have to be the ones that police it. You can't look at one organization like law enforcement or the Board of Supervisors or doctors to do it. It's going to take a community getting involved and saying, you know, we as a community are just not going to allow this. And so hopefully we're headed down that path.
11: Yeah. You know, when I was in school, which was a long time ago, I recall law enforcement officers coming to elementary school and talking about the dangers of abusing alcohol and then getting behind the wheel. And they would show you these really gross photos that were horrific of crashes, actual crashes. And the idea there was to scare you, you know, as you're about to start your driving permit lessons and training, to stay away from that stuff and certainly don't get behind the wheel. I thought that was pretty powerful. Maybe it's time we do something like that again. Nothing gets to the brain more than photos and images of these horrific scenes.
12: Yeah, and you know, with our summer camps that we do here in our county during the summer with 5th, 6th, and 7th graders, and even some younger than that, a lot of it is about just decision making in general.
11: Yeah.
12: You know,
11: yeah.
12: Be scared of the ice cream van and the person you don't know, and don't get in the van and don't take candy from a stranger and all that stuff. It's got more of an important lesson now, because these are people that know you, that you trust, that you go to school with, and then they're handing you this product and you think, this is a trustworthy person. This doesn't go against all the things that I've learned and been taught at school or at home. But you just yourself is just going to have to say, you know, we can't do this. And in the education side of, you know, if it takes showing an autopsy or somebody, that's what it's going to take. I'm willing to do whatever it will take.
11: Makes sense. All right, Mr. Supervisor, let's shift gears a little bit. You got a lot of good stuff happening in Lee County as well. Talk about that.
5: Yes, sir. We got a lot of new companies come in. We're talking to CDF, David Rumberger. He was briefing us the other day and was talking about the economic impact is happening right here in Lee County. He said this could be number two, the second best compared to 2008 when Toyota came in.
11: Yeah.
5: To of course, that was the multi-county union, Lee and Pontotoc alliance. But yeah, we got a company coming in. It's fixing to be ready to do a ribbon cutting early next year, maybe March, as Lee Bear out in our industrial park in the Hive. They're going to employ somewhere around 150 employees, and they're going to pay really good wages with benefits. You know, German-owned company.
11: Yeah.
5: But we had a big expansion a couple of weeks ago. General Atomics is another $87 million expansion, 125 more jobs. So. New company in our Turner Park, Spartan Composites. It's another great company with great benefits. I mean, we could just go on and on. Rayburn Food, they just announced a $7 million expansion, another somewhere around 75 jobs. I mean, we're booming, and it's really based because of the workforce availability in our county and our great people that live here in Lee County.
11: Well, I was going to ask you, why are they coming to Lee County? You think it's workforce a big part of it? Huh?
5: Workforce is a major part of it.
11: Okay.
5: Your workforce, your schools, your law enforcement.
11: Sure.
5: The communities that's here.
11: Got great health care right here as well.
5: We just got a lot going for us, and we're glad to know that these companies are looking to us. Matter of fact, I talked to the president of the Spartan Composites. They were down in Florida. He said the reason why they moved the company was because of the crime and the employees the drugs were bad down there. We're trying to do things to build the community up and let people know that live here that we're looking out for their interests.
11: Sure.
5: You know, and their children, and we're looking into the future as much as possible.
11: You're right. It's a great point. I can speak firsthand from running a business. It's hard enough to run a business, but when you got to worry about crime, that makes it even harder.
5: And if you've got
11: a relatively crime-free area, and you know you've got law enforcement that's empowered to do their job and to keep the crime out and keep it low, you're a lot more willing to invest.
5: Exactly right, and that's what we see when we looked at our adult detention center. You know, the new jail, we were like. We were sending 60 to 70 inmates to Etowah County. You know, the need has been there. It's never going to get any less. And what we want to support our law enforcement, we're supporting our communities, and we're going to, you know, build our property value as much as possible.
11: Yeah. No, it makes total sense. And so, Sheriff, you're aware of that as well, that part of your responsibility is to keep crime off the streets and make sure that these not only these businesses can operate without having to concern themselves with that, but that their workers can live in safe environments as well.
12: Well, that's certainly what you want to provide, and I can tell you people say all the time, you know, my job is stressful and it's a lot to do and a lot of responsibility. But it all goes back to the community that we're protecting. If you can get them to buy in on what you're selling, it's like anything else. It's an easy sale, and we just have a great community that believes in what's right. They want a crime-free.
11: Sure.
12: So they're going to call. They're going to talk. They're going to report. Y'all were talking about economic development all. The president of Rayburn called me this morning due to a little criminal act that happened last night in a small municipality we got. But it kind of filtered over into an employee there. But they had the confidence and faith enough to call us knowing that we would do something about it and we would work with them. And, you know, building those relationships is what we want. When Toyota came, right here where we're sitting at the Bancorp South Arena, or the Huntington Arena, they literally had us display every available tool that we had that we would use to react to a problem out there before they ever decided to come. And all it was wanting to make sure they're going to be taken care of, they're going to be safe. And, you know, so for everybody to work together with your law enforcement, and that's what we have, and I think that's what makes our community and all that's, you know, it's very important in a selling product.
11: I think it's a great point. And the point is there is a law enforcement factor into economic development, and companies like Toyota making their business decisions, their investment decisions. I had not known that. I'm glad you shared that.
12: Yep.
11: So they literally want to know, hey, what do you do? What do you have at your disposal? What assets? What resources to prevent and also to address crime? That is awesome.
12: It was neat. I mean, we set up every, you know, with us in Tupelo and Union County and Pontotoc, we brought all the tools and the toys over here and demonstrated them, let them play with them, and you know, they were. You know, I'm not going to say that was it, but I think it did play a very important factor.
11: That's awesome. We appreciate you guys coming on. Barry Parker, president of the Lee County Board of Supervisors, Sheriff Jim Johnson of Lee County, have been our guests. Thank you, gentlemen. Thanks for coming on.
5: Thank you. Appreciate it.
11: Appreciate it. We're stepping aside right now. 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It may be Cilio. I may be mispronouncing it. Coming right back.
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17: I'm Kelly Bennett for SuperTalk Mississippi News. Several high school football games on the coast are being moved to Thursday night due to the threat of heavy rain on Friday. According to WLOX, that includes the game between West Harrison at D'Iberville, Callaway at Harrison Central, Biloxi at St. Martin, and Ocean Springs at Gulfport. A 22-year-old woman has been charged with possession of child porn in Lafayette County. Deputies opened up the investigation into Blakely Burkeen's conduct after receiving a tip that sexually explicit material involving a minor was possibly being distributed. 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

0: Welcome back, everyone. It's Middays. We are live today for the Digital Innovation 2026 Megapop Conference. 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John, thanks for joining us today.
1: Hey, total pleasure being here.
0: So you just told me offline that you're scheduled to speak later on today. Can you give us a little glimpse into the theme of your presentation?
1: Absolutely. So, yeah, I'm speaking at, I think, 4 o'clock today. Essentially, I'm presenting what happened to me, losing kind of my personal

0: personal identity in an individual case of cybercrime.
1: Okay.
0: And then losing my business, multimillion dollar software company,
1: wow,
0: to cybercrime as well.
1: Wow.
0: It was a 2-year criminal trial that I went through. I was the one that was kind of fingered for it because it was an inside job, and lost everything. The business, our life savings, spent 2 years in a criminal trial. And out of that, I had nothing left. So I wrote a book. The book led to a book tour, and that it quickly became clear that speaking was my thing as opposed to writing. And I've written books since, but I travel the world and give presentations on cybersecurity, mostly to business-oriented people.
1: Sure.
0: From the business side, less technical, more how do I think through this topic.
1: Yeah. Interesting. And so where are you based, John?
0: I'm based in Denver.
1: Okay.
0: Yeah.
1: Well, we were just talking about that because
0: yeah,
1: I had acquired a company in Denver and in on the integration side of things. But, you know, it's my experience being in the industry. This is keeps people up at night. It keeps businesses up at night, and it keeps the C-suite up at night. But they tend to rely on their IT staff. It's way more complicated than just what an internal staff, in my experience, can handle.
0: Absolutely. I think that's probably that you've just named the theme of my presentation, which is, you know, I base it around blockbuster movies because we tend to pigeonhole this into technology, right?
1: Yeah.
0: So in a blockbuster movie, you've got a hero with something at stake, you know, your profits, whatever. In a risky setting like cybercrime,
1: yep,
0: they meet an enemy, he launches an attack, and it leads to defeat often. And that's when they finally wake up, they take on a team, they make it a bigger effort, they make a plan, and that leads to victory.
1: Unbelievable.
0: Well, if you don't look at all, you know, 9 frames of the plan, you're missing a huge part. And I'd say
1: totally,
0: that's what most businesses are doing. They put it all on the IT people, and they don't understand. We got to think about the training of the people. We have to understand what we're protecting, where it is. We have to understand the type of enemy that's coming at us because it's different for one business from another. And that overall leadership perspective really kind of has to shift.
1: 100%. I will point this out and check with you to see if this has been your experience in that world. There's a tendency, especially for the C-suite and to some extent the IT folks, to think, oh, okay, we bought a cybersecurity solution. We've implemented. Check that box. We're done. You're just starting, right? So you're never done.
0: Well, listen, in this presentation, I'm going to go through 4 or 5 case studies that many people have heard of, and they're going to see that every single one of them is a human decision with the IT, with the security, with, you know, whether it's United Healthcare. You know, they didn't turn on their 2-factor authentication, and one person's
1: exactly right
0: mistake led to everything else. So the technology is one very critical piece of it, but the human decisions around it from the boardroom to the break room are critical.
1: Yeah. No, it's absolutely the case. And this, you know, as powerful are the tools that we have today to defend, to detect, to mitigate threats. The bad guys are smart, aren't they? And it's a cat and mouse game that never ends.
0: You know, these are people with business school degrees. They've got unlimited funding because they can steal it.
1: Yeah.
0: They've got no regulation because they're operating internationally and behind the firewalls and the onion router that we've talked about.
1: Yeah.
0: And they're you know, sitting in their basement is kind of a misnomer. They've got entire corporations.
1: They're institutions.
0: Yeah, they are institutions with leadership structures.
1: Syndicated institutions with unlimited money because there's so much money to be made at it.
0: It's incredible. And if those people would apply that knowledge to the good, you know, they're not going to make that
1: 100%.
0: Kind of money. That's the problem. But they're such smart people. And, you know, kids, young adults who don't have other opportunities and they're sucked into this, sometimes they don't even know they're breaking the law because they're playing one small part of the scheme.
1: Well, as I recall, in the Russian-Ukraine area as well, you've got these super smart IT folks that don't really have legitimate work in those areas, and they get swept up into the dang Russian syndicate who are the ones that are launching a whole lot of these cyber attacks.
0: Absolutely. I think, you know, it's that it's what we don't yet have in the United States, and I'm kind of hoping we don't go forward with, which is that alliance between the government and hackers.
1: Yeah.
0: And, you know, there is some reason to have offensive hacking, right? But for Russia, they are paying cyber.

0: criminals
1: exactly.
0: to do their go government
1: hack.
0: Work,
1: yeah.
0: to go hack.
1: And on behalf of the government.
0: Right. When you have that kind of funding, it's really hard to defend against.
1: That's 100% right. How do we get, and I know that's what part of what your message is today, how do we get these businesses small and up? And there's something else I want to point out.
0: Yeah.
1: So many people think, well, I'm not really at risk. They don't have any reason to come after me. Respond.
0: Amen. That's exactly what I thought. That's exactly what, I mean, that's why I use the blockbuster theme because, you know, take Rocky III, which I'll talk about. The hero always loses early in the movie, right? And then they wake up
1: exactly.
0: and they train like they're supposed to.
1: Yeah.
0: It's the same thing, which yeah. is, and that's why I get up and business people are hesitant to share their story of loss.
1: Yeah.
0: So I share my tiny, tiny little business's $2 million loss.
1: Yeah, but that's huge to you, man.
0: I'm
1: sorry that happened to you.
0: Yeah,
1: man.
0: And it doesn't matter if it's United Healthcare or Colonial Pipeline.
1: Equifax.
0: Equifax, right. All of these, or the FBI this last week.
1: Saw that.
0: People have to see this has... And this is a core message, you know, it's not just data we're protecting, it's everything that's real at the end of the data. And for me, that was my entire life.
1: Unbelievable. It truly is. I've often thought, and in a lot of the speaking I've done, is it's perhaps the biggest threat to our society, our country, is the threat of cyber attack. And it's getting more attention, but it's taking these big breaches and problems. Remember Delta Airlines being shut down.
0: Right.
1: I was at the RNC in Milwaukee and trying to get home, get to the airport, and you know, airplanes flying, right? So imagine the havoc that could wreak. All of our systems and industries are vulnerable.
0: Yeah, and probably the most unfortunate part of having been in this world for the last 20 years is how often it takes a crisis before people pay attention, before they find it. And the reality is, you know, prevention is so much cheaper than recovery.
1: Yes.
0: That it's a business case.
1: Yeah.
0: But too often it's made out to be a technical case and a technical problem. It's not. It's a business and risk decision for a company that doesn't want to end up on the front page of the paper and lose a lot of their valuation, you know, in the first 30 minutes.
1: So I'm not sure if you're aware that... The University of Mississippi Medical Center, about 3 hours south of here, experienced a very serious ransomware attack that shut down the dang hospital and its clinics and its operations, and they scrambled best they could to try to operate without having access to their system. As you can imagine, and their EHR system, and their other clinical systems and business systems as well, they were actually able to recover and restore, which is unusual, without paying that ransom. But the bad guys ain't done, and they know that, you know, that they're still subject. There could come a point where you don't have a choice but to pay that ransom to get your data back.
0: Yeah, but I like that example that they were able to recover.
1: They were.
0: Because if you're prepared for that and you've got, you know, your basic 3-2-1 type of backup that you can recover from the ransomware and not pay it, not only does, you know, does that solve that one issue, but it also makes you way less likely to get hit the next time.
1: That's right.
0: Because when you pay, they know that you're up
1: for it. That's right. They were down for a few days. Now, it caused chaos. It caused havoc.
0: There's the real-life impact.
1: Yeah.
0: It's not just data, right?
1: Yeah.
0: In that case, it's
1: can't
0: life
1: operate.
0: And death.
1: Yeah. Yeah. So, but then the other thing, I've talked about this on the show before, that is this plan, what is a scheme of dual extortion, where they come in and start pulling your data off, and then you say, well, we're going to recover, we're not paying it. Yeah, but I got all your patient information stored somewhere, and I'm going to release that to the world.
0: So I'm going to talk about triple threat ransomware today.
1: It's okay.
0: On to a third level. So first level, they extort the company, right? Second level, they say, we're going to make it public. Once the company pays, we're going to make it public. And the third is they go down into the individual patient data, and they ransom, they blackmail the patient.
1: The patient?
0: So
1: oh
0: that their
1: gosh.
0: Data is...
1: Another dimension.
0: It's all AI, right? It's all automated.
1: That's right.
0: There's
1: that's
0: no work
1: right.
0: there, so they might as well do that.
1: So I would just say before we go here, the only way to combat that, in my opinion, is with more powerful AI cyber protection systems.
0: Absolutely. I think that's AI is so good at pattern prediction, right?
1: Yeah.
0: I mean, that is its number one thing.
1: Hang on. We can talk another segment.
0: Okay.
1: You good?
0: Yeah.
1: All right, coming right back. We got John Cilio, cybersecurity expert, CEO of the Cilio Group, coming right back.

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6: We believe that your time matters, and we believe that your goals matter. And we believe that the United States of America should have the ultimate citizen experience of any country. We are going to be better than some countries do this in a much lesser form. We're going to be better than any country.
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0: Welcome back, everyone. It's Middays from Tupelo, Mississippi for the Digital Innovation Megapop 2026. We're visiting with John Cilio, cybersecurity expert, also president of the CEO of the Cilio Group. So you told us earlier about your message today, and I've shared with you one incident, at least right here in the state of Mississippi, that was very high profile, and that's our University of Mississippi Medical Center, who lost access to their Epic EHR system.
1: Right.
0: And, of course, that caused all kinds of downstream problems. You can't operate these institutions anymore without access to these systems. Fortunately, they were able to recover, and the recovery point was fairly recent as well. So getting caught up and pushed back to current wasn't too big of an undertaking, but everybody's not quite that fortunate.
1: No, they haven't thought about it in advance, or at least they haven't applied the budget and the resources to it in advance, which is much cheaper than the back end when you're on the front page of the paper and, you know, the brand damage is unbelievable.
0: Yeah. So we talked in the last segment about the dual extortion concept. You've taught me something new today, which is now they're going to a level even deeper. Dual extortion just simply means we've taken the block aspect of your data from your systems without your knowledge. We put it somewhere else. Then we launched the ransomware attack and said, okay, you're going to have to pay us ransom for us to free up your systems. And if the company says, the organization that got hacked says, got the attack, says, no problem, we're going to restore, we're not going to pay you. Then they say, but we got all this confidential information, like patient data. Now you're saying they're even going down to the patient level, and they're trying to scam and require a ransom paid by the family of the patient.
1: Exactly.
0: To keep that information.
1: And none of us want our family's data out there.
0: Of course not.
1: So they're getting three payouts. They're getting the first payout to unlock, the second payout to not publish it, and the third payout from the individuals.
0: That's
1: and of course,
0: crazy.
1: This is all automated.
0: Oh, yeah.
1: So it's, you know, this is one criminal who's doing three different types of extortion.
0: That's a good point. And so I was telling you offline about Hinds County, Mississippi, which is where our capital city is located, south of here, about 3 hours. And they experienced a strong ransomware attack that shut down the entire county operation for about 6 weeks. Couldn't file a lawsuit, couldn't look up deeds and leases and title records. Would not have been able to conduct elections because they couldn't get to their election system if an election had been held during that six-week period. This is a real threat.
1: Oh, it's a real threat, and infrastructure is one of the greatest, you know, returns for them. For example, in Colorado this last week, we had two water facilities that were hacked. You start turning off people's water, sewer, electricity, telephone, cell phones, everything changes, and we need to think through that before it happens, and in general, municipalities are not doing that yet.
0: Do you feel like we're prepared, though? I feel like, John, that the 3,300 or so counties in this country, most of whom maintain a premise IT systems environment, meaning they're responsible for securing their IT assets, their data, their software, their programs, and so forth, that their cybersecurity protection systems are lacking and that they're vulnerable to a breach, to a compromise, literally could shut down every voter roll system, election systems in America, such that we couldn't conduct elections.
1: You know, there's kind of a kryptonite there and a superpower, which is the separated nature of all of it makes it very hard to hack all of them.
0: Yeah.
1: It means that they're going after the weakest link. And you, as a county, as a municipality, you do not want to be the weakest link.
0: Exactly.
1: And so you need to, you know, lobby for the funding of it. You need to have the right leaders in place for it, and you need to have a plan. And boy, people, these government entities tend to get a plan, and then they think they're done.
0: Yeah, that's exactly right. And it's continuous, you know that. And it's constant maintenance, constant upgrading, constant refreshes and enhancements and improvements to make sure. The Equifax breach, you're probably familiar with that one. You know, Cisco warned them, said, yeah, we know we got a hole here. You need to apply this patch. And they said, yeah, we'll do that later. Next thing you know, every Social Security number in America has been compromised.
1: Perfect example of it's not the technology, right? It's the human decision to put this off.
0: Great
1: and
0: point.
1: I can't tell you, every single breach we're going to talk about today is that it's somebody making a decision, a bad decision, and that's what leads to so much breach.
0: I actually think that's the

0: source of almost all the fraud that's committed using Social Security numbers, I think originated with that Equifax breach.
1: Absolutely. Equifax, some of the earlier breaches that, you know, this data is all still totally available out there from Target.
0: And they sell it.
1: And they sell it, over and over. It's still profitable.
0: Golly. And our systems that you use to apply for all these benefits, they don't really check all that. Where did that come from? They find out after the fact, oh, guess what? This wasn't a real person or something.
1: Synthetic
0: like that.
1: ID. Yeah, that happened to me.
0: Unbelievable. I enjoyed the conversation. John Cilio, cybersecurity expert, CEO of the Cilio Group. Good luck with the speech today, John.
1: Thanks for being here. Pleasure being here. Thanks for having me on.
0: Pleasure. We're stepping aside for a break right now. It's top of the hour. That means Fox News, Super Talk News. Heather Richards, career coach, Hickory Flat High School, joins us next. Stay with us.

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2: 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President Trump announcing the launch of a brand new government website powered by artificial intelligence.
3: Instead of forcing citizens to search through the endless maze of tens of thousands of terrible government websites and rules, and more than 10,000 forms, you have over 10,000 forms to do basic acts. You'll now have one front door for every single question.
2: It comes as the president hosts AI leaders today as calls grow to create safeguards for the technology. The Massachusetts mom who admits to killing her three young children back in court for the first time since her mistrial. Lindsey Clancy's defense team wanted the entire case dropped, calling it double jeopardy if the prosecution tries her again. After just a few minutes, though, the judge set the next court date for November 2nd. 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
5: Your Southwest Mississippi forecast from the National Weather Service calls for sunshine today and a high near 91 degrees. Tonight, mostly clear, low around 65. Sunshine tomorrow, high near 91. Mostly clear tomorrow night, low around 70. A 50% chance of afternoon rain on Thursday, high near 91.
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8: With SuperTalk News, I'm JT Mitchell. After a Rankin County boat crash killed a 23-year-old and injured several others, the two boat drivers are facing a long list of charges. The incident happened on the Ross Barnett Reservoir in the early morning hours of September 20th, claiming the life of Madison Alford. Today, Nathan Reinwalt and Nelson Jimenez appeared in court and heard the combined 9 charges that they're facing. Each are charged with manslaughter, aggravated boating under the influence, and aggravated boating under the influence causing disfigurement. Jimenez is also accused of tampering with a witness, trying to coerce them into giving a false testimony. If found guilty, both Reinwalt and Jimenez will face decades in prison. 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
1: The Protect College Sports Act has cleared the U.S. Senate by a vote of 77 to 22 that happened late Monday night. Fox's Grinnell Scott.
2: The Protect College Sports Act creates a national standard instead of state-by-state rules on NIL, transfer eligibility, and conference size. Or as co-author Texas Republican Ted Cruz put it,
3: this bill puts an end to the chaos plaguing college athletics.
1: Both the Mississippi Senators Roger Wicker and Cindy Hyde-Smith voted in favor of the Protect College Sports Act, which also includes the Lane Kiffin rule preventing FBS coaches from taking a new job before the season ends. It now heads to the House, and while it's not expected to be taken up before November's midterms, there is optimism it will pass and eventually be sent to the president's desk. Keep up with the latest news across Mississippi by going to supertalk.fm. With Supertalk News, I'm JT Mitchell.
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0: Welcome back, everyone. It's hour three of Middays. The afternoon portion is now live, where the Element Wealth Studio has been relocated to Tupelo, Mississippi. We're at the Huntington Bank Conference Center, adjacent to the Huntington Bank Arena. We're here for the 2026 Digital Innovation Megapop Conference. It's day one of our remote broadcast. We'll be here tomorrow as well. We welcome now to kick off hour three, Heather Richards, career coach, Hickory Flat High School. Hey, Heather, thanks for coming on.
1: Thank you for the invite.
0: All right, so tell us exactly what does a career coach do? I think most people are familiar with the traditional role of a classroom teacher, but career coach is a little different. So what do you do?
1: I work with students to help them explore options, prepare, investigate, and connect them to a job afterwards. I tell them they have three E's: employ, enlist, or enroll, but entitlement's not an option.
0: Got it. I love it. So what age students are you typically counseling about their futures?
1: I work mostly with 9th through 12th grade, but we are an attendance center, and so I start exposing at a very young age.
0: I got you. So it's amazing to me that they're even thinking about some sort of career options at that age. I don't think I was when I was in high school.
1: Most are not.
0: Okay. But you're trying to get them to think about it, right?
1: We talk about career pathways every day.
0: Okay. Mm-hmm. So what's popular? What do many of them say they want to do once they get to that point where they got to enter the work world?
1: The biggest career pathway that our students at Hickory Flat like, they are healthcare, but the boys are really into this fiber.
0: Oh, really?
1: And
0: okay.
1: Utility
0: Which is
1: lining.
0: What we're doing here.
1: Mm-hmm.
0: Yeah, talking about that for these next couple of days.

0: just a wired sort of small region area in the country, honestly, right. as a result. So they want to do that.
1: They want to do it.
0: Yeah. So are they getting exposed to that?
1: They are here.
0: Okay. So they get to see what it's like to work as a fiber technician.
1: Mm-hmm.
0: And
1: we recently had an ice storm.
0: Yeah.
1: And our county was affected very heavily. And these kids don't like to go without internet.
0: So they want to be part of the solution
1: they do.
0: To this problem.
1: They do.
0: Well, that is cool. And there are great opportunities for that. There's not going to be any slowdown of our build out and our need for this connectivity for quite some time. And the technology has advanced so much that in the old days, I remember being from the industry, installing fiber, it's like if you just looked at it wrong, you'd spoil it.
1: Right.
0: But now we've got all sorts of novel technology that allows more hands-on work with fiber, which is why we are so lit up the way we are. So that's cool.
1: Right.
0: All right, so you said the females, it's healthcare.
1: Healthcare.
0: Any particular roles in healthcare they have an interest in?
1: No. In our area, most of the students are looking for a two-year program, and nursing is a very big topic for them, and so is radiology.
0: Okay.
1: That's pretty much where they want to be.
0: Strong demand for both of those
1: right.
0: occupations.
1: Yes.
0: We need that. Well, that's
1: right.
0: good.
1: Mm-hmm.
0: So do you find that any of them are influenced by their family, perhaps their parents or brothers, sisters, et cetera, or are they more independent in their thought process?
1: More independent. In my county, they are first-year college students.
0: Okay.
1: So many of them are from a manufacturing background, and they want to do something different.
0: Okay, really?
1: So they want to go into healthcare or, like I said, energy.
0: Yeah.
1: Or tech.
0: Yeah, because we have a lot of manufacturing around here. We got the big Toyota plant just
1: right.
0: up the road, and so... are they familiar with just how high-tech these manufacturing facilities are?
1: We see those, too.
0: That's awesome. So they get to see it. I mean, it's amazing, right?
1: Mm-hmm.
0: I'm actually doing a tour of the Toyota plant after the show today. Been to the Nissan plant back where I live, and it's amazing technology.
1: Amazing.
0: Yeah, it's really cool. Lots of automation assisting humans to build these vehicles.
1: Mm-hmm.
0: And lots of robotics involved as well.
1: We're building an interest in industrial maintenance.
0: Okay.
1: We have several students that are taking that at the VOTEC, and of course we're taking tours and whatnot. But we're seeing more people interested.
0: Do you ever bring in folks from the private sector in these industries to come in and explain the opportunities there?
1: Yes. This year we are having guest speakers almost every week, and we're trying to get that more involved, but mostly when they can see it and tour it,
0: they
1: make their minds up.
0: Okay, how about that? So when you bring in these private sector folks, do they hit them up with some questions as well?
1: They do.
0: Yeah,
1: they do. 11th and 12th grade do a better job asking the questions.
0: Sure, but a little more comfortable, I guess,
1: right.
0: with
1: mm-hmm.
0: it. Yeah, but that's understandable.
1: Yes.
0: But that's really neat that you're getting them interested in at least thinking about what they might want to do. So do you have students that you've worked with that have entered the workforce and come back and said, yeah, sure, I'm glad that you
1: yes.
0: helped me out?
1: Yes.
0: Good.
1: And their families are super excited as well.
0: Oh, that's awesome.
1: Mm-hmm.
0: And they've, I assume, come back and are happy to share with you their success.
1: Yes.
0: And it's got to be a good feeling, huh?
1: It is a great feeling.
0: Yeah.
1: Best job ever.
0: That's awesome. Well, certainly our young people need guidance. And the one thing I'm sure you're aware of, many of them will work jobs that haven't been invented yet.
1: Right.
0: So certainly they're... are some demographers, economists, sociologists that say a child born today is likely to work in a job that has yet to be created.
1: Isn't that crazy?
0: That's awesome, though.
1: Mm-hmm.
0: So that is, I believe, a testament to human innovation. We keep innovating, and innovation leads to new jobs we never even thought about, and there's lots of opportunity there as well. But one thing for sure that you mentioned is that what'd you call it? Four E's?
1: Three.
0: Three E's. Well, the fourth one is taboo, right? That's entitlements. I remember you saying that. We don't want you to be on welfare.
1: That's right.
0: No, that is awesome. Yes. So does that make sense to them? Does that resonate, you think?
1: It does.
0: When you share it that way?

0: I sort of pressure them a little bit.
1: Okay.
0: I mean, I make them have a plan before they are a senior in high school.
1: Yeah.
0: We go over the pros and cons of each one. We prepare for each one. We take the ACT, the ASVAB, the work keys. And I tell them they can make a decision their senior year, what they want to do.
1: Okay.
0: So.
1: And do they show up sometimes and say, you know, I've been giving this a lot of thought, and I appreciate all your input, and boom, I've decided this is what I want to do.
0: Yes, it happens.
1: Yeah. But then, of course, that's subject to change,
0: That's subject to change.
1: Yeah.
0: And I tell them all the time that, you know, you need a plan, but that plan can change.
1: Yeah. Got to be flexible.
0: You have to be flexible.
1: Well, of course. And no different than anyone who's currently in the workforce.
0: Right.
1: You know, it may... hit them upside the head one day.
0: That's right.
1: Really, really not for me. And
0: right.
1: Wasn't what I thought it would be, and that's fine. And
0: but it may lead to something else.
1: Of course. Yeah. So do you express upon them, impress upon them, I should say, you need to do well here in school. If you want to do this, you've got to start by doing well at this level at this age.
0: Yes. And it's not just about the GPA or the class that they're taking. It's about showing up. Showing up every day, being willing to learn, and I think those are some skills that they need when they move on.
1: Sure.
0: Showing up on time.
1: So-called soft skills.
0: Oh, soft skills.
1: Yeah.
0: All the way.
1: No substitute for that.
0: No, not at all.
1: How about staying off your phone and learning how to interact with people?
0: Oh, wow, the phone. Yes. Yes.
1: Do you guys have a ban in the school?
0: We do not.
1: Yeah.
0: We have less than 500 kids in pre-K through 12th grade.
1: Okay.
0: So
1: wow.
0: It's very small.
1: Yeah, I got you.
0: So these events, like we are here at today, they make a big, big splash.
1: Yeah. Mm-hmm. Well, it's important because you got to be able to interact, get along, and mm-hmm. work with human beings and directly,
0: right.
1: as opposed to through screens and in digital form.
0: Right.
1: And is that resonating with them? You feel?
0: I think so. I think so. We have a small group, so it's easy to kind of show them the pros and the cons of each thing.
1: Yeah. No, that makes sense. I've read reports from districts, not in Mississippi, but in other parts of the country, that have banned the phones during the school mm-hmm. day. And they said mm-hmm. that the first thing they noticed was that there was noise in the halls and in the cafeteria. There was laughter,
0: noise.
1: Right?
0: Yes.
1: And there was sound
0: yes.
1: because they were actually
0: yes.
1: talking to each other.
0: Social skills are very important.
1: Incredibly important. Will take you far.
0: Mm-hmm.
1: And if you really hit the jackpot if you could combine that with the technical capability.
0: Correct.
1: Yeah.
0: Yes.
1: That's awesome. Well, I enjoyed talking to you.
0: Yes.
1: Heather Richards, career coach, Hickory Flat High School. We're stepping aside for a break right now. We're at the Digital Innovation, the 2026 version, the Megapop in Tupelo, Mississippi. Coming right back with Dr. Chris Chisholm. He is the superintendent of the Pearl Public School District. Stay with us.

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9: Check it out. Let's do this.
0: The talk that keeps Mississippi talking. Middays with Gerard Gibbert.
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0: Welcome back, everyone. It's Middays in Tupelo today for the Digital Innovation Megapop. The 2026 version will be here today and tomorrow. Right now, however, it's time to welcome Dr. Chris Chisholm. He is the superintendent of the Pearl, Mississippi Public School District. Dr. Chisholm, thanks for coming on. Good to see you.
1: Absolutely. Happy to be here.
0: So you're one of the people, just explain your background, that really took to this artificial intelligence revolution, and you saw the benefit of it in your work, in your workplace, in your school district, and your environment. You have used it extensively, but you're also quite a regular active speaker across the country on the subject, and I've seen you speak a couple of times. Always do a great job. You also had the privilege, the honor of testifying up at the nation's capital as well.
1: I did. It's really been a strange journey. I didn't mean for any of this to happen. Really, the speaking engagement started with a little presentation at Pearl Kiwanis. And, of course, we had two people from the Brandon Kiwanis that asked me to come over there. And
0: sure.
1: Then you had some business owners and other people that asked me to come and speak to their business and start.
0: Yeah.
1: That's where the training side of things started. And now I've done this will be 308 of these in 25 states. And now I work with businesses in about 20 states doing some training and advising for them.
0: That's amazing. So what was the catalyst, Dr. Chisholm? Did you just kind of step into this and say, this looks like something that could help me in my job?
1: I did. And really, I saw ChatGPT coming.
0: Yeah.
1: For several months. I follow all the big tech guys.
0: Sure.
1: And I saw this coming. And I said, well, you know, we've had algorithms for years. This hasn't. But a language model that it can actually speak to you and interact with you, that's a different animal.
0: Totally.
1: And I said, well, that's going to be a game changer if that happens.
0: Yeah.
1: So I followed it the night that ChatGPT opened up. I stayed up till midnight and signed on for the first time and literally used it every day since then.
0: That's awesome.
1: And then saw the power of it extremely fast. I mean, it can do, and again, there's always got to be a human in the loop, always with these. You'll hear me say that in every presentation that I do. But in the end, the idea is to make yourself more efficient. And now we've got agentic workflows. I have 35 agents on two machines at home now that do anything I want to. You know, I literally, if I want a website built, it'll build it in 10 to 15 minutes. And I don't have to be the coder. That's the beautiful thing. You know, you have to understand how to set up the systems and know how to talk to the systems.
0: Yeah, it really is incredible. And in so many ways has reshaped society. And I think it's fair to describe it as incredibly powerful, beneficial technology. And is typically the case, there's always some risks associated with anything that's powerful.
1: Always. I just heard one of your former speakers here talking about that. And again, that's the importance, too.
0: Yeah.
1: You know, I keep hearing people talk about, hey, we got to limit this. Well, China's not.
0: Right.
1: So again, we're not in a race for a nuclear bomb anymore. Everybody's got those. We're in the race for the biggest, baddest, and best language model and AI system. So again, to counteract the bad guys, you've got to have some really good guys, too.
0: In fact, I argue it's the only way.
1: Yes, sir.
0: The only way to combat malicious, nefarious technology, in this case AI, is with more powerful, good, beneficial, properly directed technology.
1: Agreed wholeheartedly.
0: So when we see people who can't really run the post office talking about regulating something this complicated, people that probably aren't too good at using email, I get nervous about that. Your
1: sure.
0: thoughts on that?
1: Well, and I think, and again, this is the part that I speak to businesses across the country as well, too, you know, so they don't get robbed by some of these companies
0: sure.
1: that are coming in. People they don't know what they don't know.
0: Sure.
1: You know, what they know is what they see on a Facebook web post or, an Instagram post, and they read that and they believe it, not knowing and understanding that a lot of that information is actually coming from China.
0: Right.
1: You know,
0: exactly.
1: So, again, there's I don't fault people for that, but in the end, they don't know what they don't know.
0: Well, I know the president and Chinese Xi Jinping of the Chinese Communist Party, the head person there, they had a meeting and they talked about this, and about all they came up with is, yeah, let's establish a line of communications, kind of like the old red nuclear phone. But you know what? I started thinking about this. When they unleashed COVID on us, they didn't give us a heads up on that, did they?
1: They did not.
0: I'm not really sure that we'd get that here either.
1: I don't think so either. Again, so that's the importance of having enough processing power here in the United States to make sure that we have the best stuff to play defense.
0: 100%. So what do you make of the concerns that have been expressed by the big AI platforms, in particular Dario Adamai came right out of the bank there with Anthropic and said, yeah, we think this is needs to be more tightly regulated by government. Please regulate us. Please oversee us. Elon Musk came in and said, yeah, kind of. He was a little bit more tacit with that. But Mark Zuckerberg really didn't come out. Sam Altman with OpenAI did. Zuckerberg says, yeah, I'm not so sure about that. What do you think's going on there?
1: I think some of that's marketing, to be honest with you.
0: I
1: think
0: too.
1: Some of that is. You'll always, especially if you've seen recently, you'll see somebody, an engineer comes out and says, hey, we got to put a stop to this. Then all of a sudden they release another model the next day.
0: Yeah.
1: So I think some of that's marketing. But I also think there's some truth to it. I think in the end, we are going to have to regulate in some way the average user. Now, will they regulate that on the government side for government use? I highly doubt that. They're going to continue to push this to its limits. I say this in my presentations all the time. They're going to regulate what you can do with it, not what they're going to do
0: with it.
1: That's
0: exactly right.
1: That's just where we are.
0: Yeah, I agree. That's totally right. Bill Gates says a billion people could be killed by this technology. What'd he say?
1: I don't know. That's above my pay grade.
0: Yeah, me too.
1: Here's what I do. I teach people to use this in a positive way. I teach people to use this in a way that will make their lives easier.
0: No, I think that's awesome. Now, I've heard you talk about some of the use cases that you've used just starting out in a public school environment,
1: which
0: makes total sense to me. There are some school systems, Los Angeles and New York come to mind recently, that have implemented policy that completely bans the use of it. I feel like that's a mistake. We should be training our students how to embrace and use and leverage this technology.
1: Absolutely, and not just the frontier models. You know,
0: right.
1: I don't know if you know this, but Pearl, we've been running our own AI server in the district on-prem for almost 3 years.
0: Yeah.
1: So it's amazing business and industry is moving that direction now because they're really scared of data breaches.
0: Right.
1: Well, now we've got an air gap there that we don't have an issue with that.
0: Yeah.
1: So again, it's not just training on ChatGPT. That's what people tend to think. It is training with harnesses and training on local models as well, because I really think the local models are getting really good.
0: Yeah.
1: You know, they're not frontier, but they're getting really, really good. I think we are going to see a shift from some of these larger models to something smaller that you can run on your desktop. I've got a GB10 at home. It'll run any model that's out there right now, and they're pretty good.
0: Yeah, well, the tools, and in particular tools used to create the models, are way more powerful than ever, and you don't have to be a technology genius to figure out how to do that. I think that's what's changing. There could be what's on these big guys' minds, that wait a second, we could kind of lose the control of this world, so that what we do could be to a great extent replicated, at least enough to satisfy the demand and the need for lots of users.
1: Absolutely. The newest Kimi model is an example of that, where they've just taken, it's not the size of the model, it's how the model interacts as you put tokens through it, which is that's a novel idea. You knew it was coming, just who's going to do it?
0: Yeah, that makes perfect sense. So what's on the boards for you now that you found yourself, even though it wasn't what you were looking for, you are considered an expert on it. You're asked to speak about it a lot to private and public sector organizations and groups. I think it's great. And bringing distinction to the state of Mississippi, we're actually doing pretty good here.
1: We are. And I can speak to that directly. Again, I've been in 25 states now in the last couple of years, and we're ahead of the game.
0: I agree.
1: Know what Colin Napier's doing with Maine. We've got so many universities that have jumped on board with this, and they're running with it.
0: Yeah.
1: You know, so again, I feel really good, because I go into business and industry and they go, well, we've used ChatGPT. Well, that's not really using AI.
0: Just content generation.
1: Right? You know, it's just content generation.
0: Yeah.
1: They don't understand the idea of agents. They don't understand the other things that are going on in this world, even visual models. I was on stage at Dell World in Las Vegas with a guy that does this in agriculture. You know, they're using local models to build things that will actually drive tractors for them because they can't find farmers.
0: Right.
1: So again, it's being employed everywhere. It doesn't matter where you are. You're going to see this somewhere in some shape or form.
0: Well, even the detractors and the anti-AI people, I submit, don't know that a lot of what they do is infused with AI.
1: 24/7.
0: Everything. Just don't realize
1: if you have
0: that.
1: A predictive model on your phone, you're using AI.
0: Exactly.
1: Facebook, you're using AI.
0: Just plain old prediction like that.
1: Copilot, you're using AI.
0: Great point.
1: Like all of these things. It's going to be built in. So, again, school systems, just for an example, that say we're going to ban use of this, I don't think you can.
0: No, I totally agree.
1: I don't think
0: agree.
1: It's possible.
0: I totally agree.
1: It's built into everything.
0: No, I agree. Appreciate you coming on.
1: Happy to be here.
0: Yep, man. Dr. Chris Chisholm. He's the superintendent of the Pearl Public School District, Pearl, Mississippi, Rankin County. We're stepping aside for a break right now. It's middays, the Element Well Studio at the Digital Innovation Megapop, the 2026 version, coming right back.
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4: With Supertalk News, I'm JT Mitchell. After a Rankin County boat crash killed a 23-year-old and injured several others, the two boat drivers are facing a long list of charges. The incident happened on the Ross Barnett Reservoir in the early morning hours of September 20th, claiming the life of Madison Alford. Today, Nathan Reinwalt and Nelson Jimenez appeared in court and heard the combined 9 charges that they're facing. Each are charged with manslaughter, aggravated boating under the influence, and aggravated boating under the influence causing disfigurement. Jimenez is also accused of tampering with a witness, trying to coerce them into giving a false testimony. If found guilty, both Reinwalt and Jimenez will face decades in prison. This hour of Supertalk News is brought to you by Mama Justice. 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

0: Welcome back, everyone. It's middays from Tupelo, Mississippi. The Digital Innovation 2026 Megapop getting underway today. We'll be here tomorrow as well. We appreciate you joining us. Looking at the C Spire text line. Let's see what we got. Any programs to get kids interested in the trades? I'm sorry, I'm just now seeing this from Rod M. the Delta, and this was a question when we were visiting with Heather Richards, the career coach at Hickory Flat High School. I do think that there are programs as part of the career. I'm speaking just from prior interviews and experience. Sorry, I didn't get into that, didn't see that during the interview, this question. But there are lots of programs in our schools. And what's the other one, Rhino, that we do the remote for, the Mississippi Construction folks, that is just fascinating. We do that down at the Trademark, that organization. That's an annual deal. They bring in high school kids from all over the state, and they are exposed to all the various trades in the Trademark, and they actually engage in competition across the trades that is evaluated. And I've been told that there are job offers made on the floor, literally by these construction employers to these youngsters that impress them. So that's absolutely going on, without a doubt. And then we got another remote coming up that's kind of related to this on Thursday. This is that's going to be local as well in Jackson, but that's coming up on Thursday, and that's the Mississippi Employment, I think it's the Mississippi, right, Employment Security is the sponsor of that particular remote. And this is all about jobs in the energy industry is what the focus of that's going to be. And that is, the Energy Expo and Job Fair at the Trademark, the Mississippi Department of Employee Security, and the Governor's Job Fair Network, as well as Energy Mississippi, are sponsors for that. And this is an opportunity for folks to meet employers face-to-face and explore job opportunities in the energy industry. And Lord knows, we need more people. You know, I was hearing a report, Rhino, you and I have talked many times about the mistake that was made in abandoning this country's nuclear power build-out. If we'd have continued that back in the 70s when it was put on ice, all of this concern,
1: all the billions of dollars it would have cost to get it up and running would have already been paid off by now.
0: Correct. And we'd be flush with power on top of that. This would not be an issue, but idiot politicians made some dumb decisions there. But something else
1: and
0: has happened.
1: And the idiots that voted for them.
0: That's true. Good point. So not only are we missing out in on the opportunity to have abundant nuclear power to power our world, but these same people said we got to shut down all the power plants that are using coal and natural gas, and we got to convert to all this stupid renewable wind and solar energy, and now we're finding ourselves in a bit of a pickle, and that's causing problems. So it all because politicians got involved and made some really bad decisions. This would be a non-issue, but I was shocked, and I can't remember the number, but when I heard the report on the way up, at the amount of gigawatts that we shut down because of the green energy nutcases. And so you couple that with the fact that we terminated building electric, or I should say nuclear power plants to provide electricity. And it's a double whammy. It's incredible. So Thomas in Greenwood says, that's how I got my job. Won the competition, went to work Monday after the company, I guess, saw the work there. So that is that's good to, good to hear. CC in Sanatobia says, the more advanced this technology gets, the more devious and disobedient it gets. The very creators of this technology are seeing it firsthand, even the powerful good. AI wants to do bad all in, on its own, Gerard, but people in love with this technology are going to ignore all of these flags. I totally disagree. And what CC shared was this report that you may have seen where OpenAI halts their new model over safety worries. Good for them. That's exactly what they should be doing. That's exactly what they should be doing. So it's no different than when a company is making any sort of product that has some sort of safety risk. It could be an electrical product, for example, and there's a safety risk associated with it, and they don't release it to the marketplace. Well, that's just the market at work, because they know if they do and it harms people, they're going to suffer the consequences. And we have tons of consumer protection laws to enable. But, CC, I guess what I would share with you is that if you think we just ought to stop this, you think China's going to stop? They're moving full speed ahead. And most

0: experts estimate that we have about a 1 to 1.5 month jump on them. And if that gap continues to close and their technology passes ours in terms of technical superiority, we'll all be marching in goose steps, wearing blue pajamas, saluting the hammer and sickle flag, or the Chinese flag as it is. That's what concerns me. They're not going to stop. They're not going to slow down whatsoever. So, and to suggest that AI only wants to do bad is really just ignoring reality, honestly. We just had the superintendent of a thriving, high-performing school district in the state of Mississippi talk about the application of the technology just in the school environment and how valuable that's been. It's a disservice to our young people to ban AI in education. We should be embracing it and in classrooms and school environments where it is being utilized and is being leveraged. We're seeing the performance of these children increase because the tools are augmenting, not replacing, augmenting human teachers who are spread too thin and can't get to all the special needs and special requirements of the students, whereas these tools can, and they can fill the gap, and they can recognize when a student needs some sort of special help in an area that a teacher may not recognize or that they may not articulate and speak up about. This is a good thing. This is a positive use. And that's not even to get into all the other positive uses, such as in the medical field, which is probably where we're seeing the most positive benefit of this powerful technology. So CeCe says it's going to be a disaster all the way around. I completely disagree. I couldn't be more excited.
1: The fear of AI is akin to people being worried they were going to get sick from a computer virus. It's just silly on the face of it.
0: I haven't thought about that. The electrical product usually does it potentially in humanity. That's what somebody said. Okay, so I don't understand what the point is. I made the point that there's lots of things that have the potential of causing harmful impact on humans. AIs is no exception to that. But to say let's discontinue it and let's not reap the benefits of this technology because of the risks, not only is short-sighted, it's doing a disservice to society, and it's opening up the door for this country to experience some sort of massive security breach and attack that could harm the entire country. So I completely disagree with that. Couldn't be more excited about the future and the prospects for this novel technology, this revolutionary technology, addressing so many human needs. It also happens to be what's shaping up to be the largest GDP increase explosion in the history of this country. None of the other revolutions even come close to producing the impact on our GDP, the positive impact, the positive economic expansion and growth that this build-out is having, and this major investment in new technology, not to mention the productivity gains, which is the only way to produce wealth and to expand an economic footprint, is through productivity. And when you have tools like this at your disposal to produce more per human hour of work, you're producing wealth, essentially. It's how this country got to be as wealthy as it is. Human innovation. Coming right back from the Digital Innovation Megapop 2026 in Tupelo with the final segment. Stay with us.

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Welcome back, everyone. Middays at the 2026 Digital Innovation Megapop event in Tupelo at the Huntington Bank Conference Center adjacent to the arena. Great facility here in downtown Tupelo. Yeah, so Wall Street Journal did a great article entitled "The AI Buildout is Becoming the Biggest Economic Bet in U.S. History." And Rhino does a great job of just showing

0: following a timeline of major economic revolutions in this country, going back to the canals of the 1830s. I'd even thought about that as you know, being a big driver of economic growth. It was constructing canals. And then the next, railroads. Well, sure, that makes sense. 1870 to 90s, typically the time period associated with that. Then electrification, 20-year period, 1905, 1925. Highways, right, after the interstate system was authorized by the federal government, enacted under General President Eisenhower. The telecom and fiber revolution is what they're talking about a lot here today. That started in the mid-90s. Generally, it's thought to have extended into the mid-2000s. And now it's AI is considered the next one in the revolution expected to endure. And just in terms of capital investment, 2025 through 32. Turns out data center spending is greater than that for the canals, railroads, and the grid combined, creating jobs and wealth that's just off the chart. So this is exciting. This is good news. Fortunately, our president gets this and is fully behind this massive investment that's occurring in our country and understands the benefit of it to Americans. Something else that I wanted to pass on before we're out of here today is that there was a recent poll done among Democrats. Turns out that 59% would be happy if Trump was removed by a military coup. 59%. That's absolutely mind-boggling. But as we continue, at least on the Democrat side, to see this march towards socialism, 39% in the same poll of Democratic voters would approve of the restaurant industry being totally owned and operated by government. 39% of the restaurants in this car, 39% of the people in this poll said they want government to operate restaurants. You got to be kidding me. When do we get to a point where we idolize government the way that we are? It's like we're all hail to the almighty, all-powerful, omnipotent government. That these people think that somehow the people in government are superior to everybody else, not in government. I'm not sure where that idea came from. But this is something that we need to be stressing to our young people, because this is part of this march to socialism. And speaking of which, you may have seen the report. I'm unhappy with this. I don't mind telling you. The Senate passed a sweeping college sports bill last night. This was initiated by Senator Ted Cruz, sponsored by him, the Republican from Texas. I just got to tell you, I don't think this is a place for government to get involved. I think this is going to do nothing but screw it up. Now, there's no guarantee this thing's going to pass in the House. It passed in the Senate by 77 to 22 votes, the Protect College Sports Act. And it's got all kinds of rules and regulations. This is what Cruz says. This bill puts an end to the chaos plaguing college athletics. Oh, great. Let's insert government in the middle of it, as if that's going to make it better. He says the system we have today is not sustainable, plain and simple. We'll keep the dang government out of it. I mean, is this really what we ought to be spending our time on? So there are some stakeholders in the college sports world that have been calling for some reforms, but there really hasn't been any consensus agreement on that. And this would, for the first time, explicitly protect, in law, federal law, athletes' right to profit from their personal brands, the so-called NIL program. It would also keep the system created by the House versus NCAA settlement. That's a legal deal that allowed schools to begin paying athletes directly, sharing in millions of dollars a year with them. I think it increases the payrolls to $48 million. Athletes could continue signing outside NIL deals, but the agreement would have to serve a legitimate commercial purpose that reflect the athlete's value. I don't think this is going to do anything but make it worse. We are out of here today. Back with you again tomorrow at the Digital Innovation 2026 Megapop in Tupelo. Until then, stay safe and God bless everyone.
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3: Fox News, I'm Therese Crowley. Super intelligence working for you to navigate federal government resources. President Trump launches America.gov, a simple AI-powered website, as he lunches with AI executives about possible guardrails.
4: This is part of President Trump's push to be full speed ahead with artificial intelligence, which he now has rebranded to super intelligence. He told me over the weekend that he does not worry about AI going rogue and expects the industry to fix any problems that might arise.
3: Fox's Jackie Heinrich. A stunning new claim in Lindsey Clancy's court hearing today. Her defense lawyer asserts the state showed no evidence that she killed her three children, which she admitted, saying you have the exercise bans but no fingerprints. The judge will consider the defense request to dismiss the murder case with a new court date set in November. 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
6: Your Southwest Mississippi forecast from the National Weather Service calls for sunshine today and a high near 91 degrees. Tonight, mostly clear, low around 65. Sunshine tomorrow, high near 91. Mostly clear tomorrow night, low around 70. A 50% chance of afternoon rain on Thursday, high near 91.
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8: You're listening to Super Talk News. I'm Caleb Saylors. One man is dead and a woman is hospitalized following a shooting in Lee County. Officials report that the incident happened Tuesday morning along Lisa Avenue in Verona. Authorities found a woman suffering from an apparent gunshot wound to the leg along with a dead man. The deceased was identified as 31-year-old Devontae Faulkner. The unidentified woman was transported to medical care. Officials believe the pair got into a fight that erupted in gunfire. No charges have been announced at this time. Officials in Neshoba County will have to appoint a new supervisor following the death of Bobby Riley. The longtime District 5 supervisor passed away earlier this month. His passing followed 2 decades of service within Neshoba County. Officials are now tasked with naming a temporary replacement until voters can elect a permanent office holder.
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10: Hey, I'm Ramsey Russell from Mississippi. 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
9: Ramsey Russell has found light in his burn scars and is now a global waterfowl conservationist. 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
8: The Mississippi Department of Child Protection Services has been criticized following a report about some of its practices. A report by WLOX highlighted a severe foster care crisis while also noting that some children are not removed from homes where drugs are present.
11: It is Mississippi law that on the basis of marijuana, that can't be, you can't remove a child just for that, okay? And as I understand it, it's also federal law that you can't just remove for certain things like that. And yet this panel was all about, y'all need to remove children whenever there's drugs. And the law is, you can't do that.
8: That was State Senator Bryce Wiggins looking to set the record straight. The Mississippi legislature recently held a special session over youth court reform, and CPS communication was also a focal point. Be sure to keep up with all things Mississippi by heading on over to supertalk.fm. I'm Caleb Saylors.
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Long day yesterday in the United States Senate. I guess I should tell you who's coming up this morning.

U.S. House of Representatives covers Mississippi's 3rd District. We will talk with him about all that is going on, or in some cases not going on, in Washington, D.C. That's all coming up. If you're a college football fan, or if you're not a college football fan, you may have heard about the Save College Sports Act, or Protect College Sports Act. That has been a conversation for years now, and it has cleared a pretty significant hurdle. Last night, the United States Senate voted in overwhelming bipartisan fashion, 77-22, to pass the Protect College Sports Act. The federal bill is aimed at reshaping the college sports industry, and it took a major step forward, but hold the celebration for now. This bill, as passed, heads to the House of Representatives. They say that the Senate is the deliberative body, and they certainly have been deliberate in getting to the finish line on this. The House passed a bill a while back. The Senate has made a bunch of changes to that bill. There are already reports from the House that say no shot that bill gets passed as it exists right now. The acrimony between the House and the Senate continues. Thomas says, glad to hear the Senate can pass that, but not pass the Save America Act or anything to actually help Americans. I have mixed feelings about this. About the focus on this. This problem in college sports, if you want to call it a problem, is one that was self-created. The NCAA, for a long, long time, buried its head in the sand when it comes to compensation of players, while watching revenues skyrocket, coaching salaries skyrocket. And you can feel however you want to about paying players. As the money got bigger, this was inevitable, that there was going to have to be some sort of a compensation model for the men and women who were responsible for the product on the field when everybody else was making money and they were not. And the conversation has evolved through the years from, well, they're scholarship athletes. They're getting a free education and a free place to stay and good health care, and that's better than what the average college student gets. And while there is some truth to that, and there was great value in those things, the opportunities that were afforded to student athletes that maybe the regular general population student was not afforded, the money was so big. College football in particular has become a multi-billion dollar industry, and you were going to get to this point eventually. But because the NCAA chose not to address it head on and proactively, they have spent hundreds of millions of dollars in lawsuits fighting and more times than not losing in courts. And leadership in college athletics has begged Congress to help to do something about it. Ted Cruz said, from the beginning, our objective was not to squeak by with 60 or 61 votes, but to have a big bipartisan vote that demonstrates the importance of stepping in and saving and protecting and preserving college sports. President Trump is eager to sign this legislation. The president of the NCAA, Charlie Baker, former governor in Massachusetts, said in a statement on Monday night, student athletes from across the country in all three NCAA divisions worked hard to get this legislation moved, and thanks to their advocacy, the bill just received a massive bipartisan vote in the Senate. Now it moves to the U.S. House of Representatives, and there is much work left to do. The Congressional Black Caucus has already said it is against the bill as it exists right now. That would be much of the far left of the Democrat Party.

0: The far right of the Republican Party has said that it does not like the legislation that was passed in the Senate. There are many hurdles remaining, including the fact that the House is on recess until the 9th of November. And they have been since the beginning of September. And that was on the heels of August being a month off. The House said they got their business done. They were waiting on the Senate. And there was no reason for them to stay in session. And so most House members returned to their home districts to campaign getting ready for the midterms. I suppose that all the work was done and there was nothing else that the House could have been in session for or been working on. Regardless, people are citing this as a big, big win. Whether or not it's a big win or not is up for debate. Ultimately, you've got to get legislation across the finish line. If the House makes amendments to the Senate's bill and passes them, then it will have to go back to the Senate, and who knows? Because the makeup of Congress is going to look different 2 months from now than it does right now, especially into the new year. After the midterm elections, you will have kind of a lame duck period where not a lot gets done, and that which does get done is sometimes pretty self-serving. You have legislators that are either on their way out that will just vote however they really want to vote because they think there's no repercussion for how their vote goes. And then you have others that are just prepping for the new legislative term. The House settlement set spending limits. College sports officials have struggled to close loopholes that the wealthiest schools are using to construct rosters that far exceed the cap. Senators Ted Cruz and Maria Cantwell were the leaders on the construction of this bill that ultimately was passed in the Senate. A lot of negotiating, a lot of horse trading. And again, not sure how much optimism there is that this gets across the finish line. Might circle back to this later and talk more about what's actually in the Senate bill. Ruth Ann Rigby joins us next on Mornings with Richard Cross.
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0: Mornings with Richard Cross with you on Super Talk Mississippi, presented by Community Bank. Thanks for joining us. Glad to have you along for the ride, and welcome your comments and your questions and your input on the C Spire text line at 601-879-4395. Happy to welcome our first guest this morning, Ruth Ann Rigby, who is a certified recovery specialist. The month of September is Recovery Awareness Month, and we have talked a lot about not only recovery, but issues that exist with drugs, in lots of cases drugs that are not expected to be bad by those who are taking them, but are laced with foreign substances. We've heard a lot about fentanyl through the years. And Ruth Ann, there is a lot to discuss here, especially with the news of the last couple of weeks out of Oxford, with a couple of Ole Miss students who have passed away of a suspected overdose, though that is not information that at this point has been confirmed by law enforcement. Good morning to you.
1: Good morning.
0: So you wrote an article that has gotten a lot of attention about recovery and what people need to be aware of, and the fact that a lot of times we don't know what people are dealing with until it's too late. Why don't we start there with just kind of a high-level overview, high-level synopsis of what you wrote during this recovery month that is September?
1: Well, let me first say, hey, my name is Ruth Ann, and I'm an alcoholic and an addict, and I've been clean and sober for 29 and a half years. And, you know, this Amen. Is something that I'm very passionate about. And I have to tell you, the article came from a place of anger because of the cases that I have worked recently. And I felt that, and I had never written an article, Richard, before in my life. I mean, I've done it for school and things like that, but this was something that I was sick of seeing every single day. And this doesn't happen to just kids. It happens to adults, it happens to professionals, it happens to athletes. And these items, a drug is a drug is a drug. Over-the-counter hazards are over-the-counter hazards. But these have a potency that kill. And the families that I had been helping, you know, in the last couple of months have been struggling with this. And some came to me and said, my son or daughter is struggling with a mental illness and I don't know what this looks like. And then when we start unpacking it, it looks like kratom withdrawal. It looks like drug-induced psychosis from kratom and things of that nature. But this is just not a Mississippi problem. It's a national problem. And I wanted parents to actually have a clear understanding of when they go into a convenience store or a gas station, this is really what it looks like. You know, your son or your husband or wife might be going in to get a Red Bull, and then, oh, they have been struggling with back pain for a little bit, and they see this item that says will help with pain relief. Mm. And then they purchase that. We call it stacking. So they're getting a Red Bull, they're grabbing some kratom, and oh, we may add some nitrous oxide, which are whippets, and we call it stacking. And it's just a deadly combination. It's deadly.
0: We've been talking about kratom here for a couple of years now.

0: And I readily admit that prior to January of 2025, I had never heard of Kratom. I was having a conversation with a friend yesterday that lives in Atlanta who said, hey, prior to this story about Ole Miss, I had no idea what Kratom is or was. And I think there are a lot of people that don't. And I guess we probably should talk about that in two segments. There is the naturally occurring kratom in leafy substance that for some people who deal with chronic pain has provided relief for them that they've not been able to get anywhere else. And then there is the gas station version of kratom. And I almost feel bad saying gas station. It's not the only place that you can get it. And it feels like it's throwing gas stations and convenience stores under the bus. They obviously serve a very...
1: They have their own brick and mortar buildings.
0: In your words, what is Kratom?
1: Well, I'm going to tell you that Kratom is very much, how can I put it into simple terms? And I did this in my article. It's stronger than fentanyl. It has a high potency. There's also another drug called Cobb. Have you already talked about that with some other people?
0: We have not.
1: Yeah. See, I mean, it changes every week. Something is going to come out. But like you said, it's a leafy combination, and they press and they make powders and they put it in vape juices. And it's just the concoction. And I'm going to call it a concoction is because that's what I believe it is. It's just dangerous. You know, when I am meeting with families and I ask them, you know, does your son or daughter vape? Yes, it's better than smoking a cigarette. Well, as you know, and as I hope people are coming to be made aware of, the dangers are also in the vapes because it's also available in juices and things of that nature. Yeah. And Kratom messes with the brain receptors. I was speaking to someone probably in the last 2 weeks. They're spending $1,200 a month on Kratom.
0: Wow.
1: $1,200 a month. And that's just insanity. And what it has started doing, it started shutting their kidneys down. And so just think about the parent who, you know, are husband or wife, and they don't know what they're looking at, and their husband comes home and he's acting strangely, you know, his lips are blue or something like that. And he's in a drug-induced psychosis, and they have no idea what they're looking at it because this may be their very first time. You know, I have had parents reach out to me, and it was their son or daughter's very first time when they OD'd to be brought back to life, you know. And this is happening more and more and more. And like I said, the article was written from a place of love and concern for families who are going through this. And I was trying to put it in simpler terms for them to understand. And so I got a lot of phone calls over the weekend, and because parents want to know what Narcan is. We know what Narcan is. You may not know what Narcan is, but it's a nasal spray. Parents thought a needle was involved, like an EpiPen. And they said, Ruth Ann, that's what you have to tell parents. There's no needles involved. It's a nasal spray, and you put it in your nostril, and you push it till it goes out. And then some of the effects may work. Sometimes with the potency of cyclohorphine and kratom, it takes more than one spray, if you will, one dose. And so sometimes you'd have to have two or three more to bring that person back. But I was talking to a police officer, and when he told me this, this is another place where the article came from. He said, Ruth Ann, parents are buying Narcan by the cases. I said, what? Yes, they're buying it by the cases. Well, that's great, and they're trying to be proactive in case something happens. Narcan gives you a 15-minute window for EMS to get there and continue life-saving measures. Does that make sense?
0: Yeah, it does.
1: But there's no pen involved. It's a nasal spray. And, you know, this is scary. It's a scary business. And we never want to lose anyone. you know. And when parent, I never had a parent call me and say, my son or daughter is really struggling. They're saying to me, I don't know what this is, Ruthann. Can you explain this to me? This is what I found in their bedroom or their car or their dorm room. What is it? And sometimes they're, Richard, it's the cartridges, like the whipped cream cartridges, like, and we call those whippets, and that's nitrous oxide, and that will fry your brain. But here's what I want to say about kratom. Kratom's withdrawal and detox takes 2.5 weeks, and it is very painful. It's very painful, and that requires medical attention.
0: So as much as anything, you are advocating for awareness and education. I understand you're trying to save people's
1: yes.
0: lives, but it's hard yeah. sometimes to save people from something that they have no idea about.
1: They can't see.
0: Yeah. You said you're nearly 30 years in recovery.
1: Yes.
0: I think you said 29 and a half years
1: yes.
0: that you've been sober. How did you get there?
1: So I did not wake up one day and say, I think I'll be a alcoholic or a drug addict. I was brutally attacked at a gas station, not a mile from my family's farm, when I had gotten off work one night and I stopped to get gas, and I did not know they were dealing drugs out of there. And my husband is a law enforcement officer at that time. He's retired now. And he didn't know what to do. In a period of 6 months, because of that horrific trauma, I went to the doctor. My physician was my drug dealer.
0: You're going to have to forgive me.
1: I
0: asked you a question right before we were up against a break. We'll continue this on the other side. Ruthann Rigby's my guest. It's Mornings with Richard Cross. We'll talk about her story when we come back.
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1: You're listening to Super Talk News. I'm Caleb Saylors. One man is dead and a woman is hospitalized following a shooting in Lee County. Officials report that the incident happened Tuesday morning along Lisa Avenue in Verona. Authorities found a woman suffering from an apparent gunshot wound to the leg along with a dead man. The deceased was identified as 31-year-old Devontae Faulkner. The unidentified woman was transported to medical care. Officials believe the pair got into a fight that erupted in gunfire. No charges have been announced at this time. Officials in Neshoba County will have to appoint a new supervisor following the death of Bobby Riley. The longtime District 5 supervisor passed away earlier this month. His passing followed 2 decades of service within Neshoba County. Officials are now tasked with naming a temporary replacement until voters can elect a permanent office holder.
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9: Thanks for joining us this morning. It's Mornings with Richard Cross on Super Talk Mississippi, presented by Community Bank. Ruth Ann Rigby is my guest. She is a certified recovery specialist and has spent most of the last 3 decades working in recovery and addiction programs to help those who are dealing with addiction in their lives. Opioids are kind of the catch-all title for what we are talking about this morning. So much conversation about fentanyl. The newest conversation is about cyclophosphamide, and it seems as if there are new deadly synthetic opioids that are, I would say, coming to the market, but that's probably overstating it, that are being revealed on an annual basis, if not more often than that. But Ruth Ann, before we kind of continue down that road, you were telling us about your story, said that you were the victim of a brutal assault at a gas station 30 Yes. years ago. And in the aftermath of that, I assume you were seeking either pain relief or mental relief?
10: Right. I was seeking any kind of relief that I could find, because I started from that attack. I started having night terrors. I couldn't sleep. And when you don't feel well, you go to the physician. And I went to the physician, and we didn't know about trauma back then what we know about today. And so my addiction started from my trauma. And when I went to the physician, they would medicate me, you know, a couple of times a week. And by Friday, I had to get over the weekend. And, you know, that was a choice I made because the medication was making me feel better. So therefore, I took more of it. And my night terrors didn't totally go away. So I added alcohol, and I grew up with a parent with an alcohol problem. And so I had the gene. So I was already predisposed. And the switch flipped that night when I was brutally attacked at the gas station. And

0: period of 6 months from the time I was attacked until the time I entered treatment was absolutely brutal for my family and my husband. And I was newly married. I hadn't been married 6 months at that time. And, you know, he didn't know, and he was in law enforcement, and he didn't know the people to ask about things like this. My wife is acting really weird. She's hallucinating and she's doing all these things. I don't know what to do to help her. But thank God he asked people, and they were able to guide him through that process and to get me the help that I needed. And again, those were the choices I made at the time. You know, nobody hogtied me, if you will, and said, this is what you need to do. Right. It was the choice that I made. And I had to do a lot of work when I went into treatment. I was in treatment for about 6.5 months with a detox that was almost 3 weeks.
1: Wow. You said something earlier, and I think this is powerful, and I think most who find themselves in a place of addiction feel this way. They didn't just wake up one morning and said, hey, I want to be an alcoholic, or hey, I want to be addicted to pain pills or whatever it is. There's so many reasons. Sometimes it's chronic pain. Sometimes it's trauma, night terrors, as you mentioned. Sometimes it's just the fact that you're a teenager and you're curious, or you want to see what it's right. like to get high. I feel like in some ways we talk about drugs in categories. Well, there's yes. marijuana, there's weed, we're smoking weed. It's not that big of a deal, and it's not terribly addictive. And then there's cocaine, which has a bad connotation, but has also been romanticized through movies and documentaries about yes. Mexican drug lords. And then there's heroin, which has always had the reputation of being incredibly addictive. And like, that's serious. Like, if you're using heroin, you are a serious drug user. And now we find out that fentanyl is far more addictive and far stronger than heroin. And now you have cyclophosphamine, which has appeared, which is far more addictive and far stronger.
0: Ten times
1: than fentanyl. This
0: scary
1: is a
0: times.
1: Scary, scary cycle that we are in. And you've got scientists, probably in the United States, but more around the world, that are looking and trying to create the next drug. But it's not like it's coming in packages. It's being laced with what people think is something else they're taking.
0: Or it's pressed in a pill press and, you know, in their back house. But, I mean, these hazards are scary. And here's what I want my message to convey, and this is why I wrote the article, is I want parents to have the education of what they could potentially be looking at. I want that wife at home that is struggling with postpartum depression and things of that nature, or the professional who is trying to make it through the day, and they go and get a Red Bull. I mean, think about all our friends, and I'll say my friends, because I bust them all the time on their energy drinks. And then they start adding those things, and again, that's stacking, and that's when things become synergistic that add much more potency. And, you know, I had some people staying at my house. You can imagine coming to my house and being a guest, because, you know, you're probably going to learn a lot of things at my house. But, you know, I asked one of them, I said, well, do you want to take some Narcan with you? And the look on their face, just, I had insulted them. And I appreciate that, because that's not their world. And I said, I just want you to have some in case you have, if you see somebody that might need it. I'm not saying you, I'm saying someone else. You know, about 4 years ago, I was at a railroad track, and the train was going across, and I was behind a car, and the train passed, and the arms went up, and the people in front of me didn't move. Like, they were not moving in the car. And I said, gosh. And so I jumped out of my truck. I rolled my ankle. I did not even realize I rolled my ankle, because I was concerned about the people in front of me that were unconscious. And so that's why you need to have some things in your car or whatnot in case you come across an emergency.
1: So you recommend that people carry Narcan yeah. in the way that it's been recommended that people carry a CPR mask for administering that, or you know, something for protection
0: or your
1: in their
0: EpiPen.
1: car.
0: Like I'm a person, I'm a person that has severe allergic reactions. I have an EpiPen, but I also know how to use an EpiPen. And like I said, you know, I think parents, just the public in general, just needs to be made aware of a few things that can help them. If that happens to them, they know what to do. You know, if they start noticing, if they notice something is wrong with their loved one, 9 times out of 10, it is something. They just don't know. And I'm not saying it's a drug problem or a mental health problem. I'm saying have that open conversation with that individual out of love and concern. Say, hey, what's going on? Let's work through this together. So they know that they're not alone. Yes, there's a huge stigma to addiction, and we try to work through that barrier every day.
1: One of the things that when we were having this conversation a little over a year, I guess a year and a half ago during the legislative session, we were talking about kratom, but we were also talking about hemp products that were in gas stations. And part of the argument that these products needed to be banned is they are packaged to look like fun little treats, whether it's energy shots in colorful bottles or it's some sort of edible that looks like gummy bears or gummy worms or nerd clusters. Is there an intentionality to the packaging to make it look like something that it is not?
0: So just think about that a minute. Think about those products that we all buy. It's the marketing. It's the packaging, it's the marketing, like you're saying, and they're going to attract a certain demographic. And so like with gummies, they're attracting a certain demographic. And that marketing piece, I mean, they have brilliant minds creating those pieces.
1: What does this look like going forward? Because the people that intend to inflict harm or are driven by dollars with no regard for the repercussions of it, they're not going to stop. Scientists are not going to stop trying to develop new products to get.
0: No.
1: What does this look like going forward?
0: I think we have to continue fighting the fight, educating, prevention, and all the things in between that. But, you know, you had Jeff, the police chief in Oxford, on your show yesterday, and he had some great points. You know, you have talked about on your show about the Narcan vending machines. I think this is an important time that we all have to be educated, that we all have to be aware, but we also have to know where to get the help that we need when we have somebody struggling. And that, of course, is also in the resource page of my article. You know, I've had a lot of people ask for that article. I've emailed it. I have a PowerPoint of it. But I think it's important, if you suspect someone is struggling, please reach out. Reach out to your school counselor. Reach out to your pastor. Reach out to a therapist. We've got many great providers in the state of Mississippi and treatment centers. And just, we can get people help. It doesn't matter what they're struggling with. And that's what I want to convey. Help is always possible. We're going to be fighting a battle every single day. Next week, it'll be another recipe that has been concocted up in a chemist's lab.
1: Ruth Ann, I appreciate your time this morning. Appreciate you sharing your story and offering hope to folks that are struggling. Good visiting with you.
0: Hey, thank you. Have a great day.
1: 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She has been working in this space for nearly 3 decades. A lot to digest there. We'll try to do some of that when we come back with you. It's Mornings with Richard Cross on Super Talk Mississippi.
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2: 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You're waking up to what matters. Mornings with Richard Cross on Super Talk Mississippi.

This is Mornings with Richard Cross on Super Talk Mississippi. Thank you for joining us. I want to get to some of your messages on the C Spire text line, 601-879-4395, 601-879-4395. Richard, what about the gentleman that told you about legitimately leafy kratom that I think his pastor told him about that alleviated his pain? This is all very confusing. It is very confusing. Kratom in its naturally occurring state as a leafy, I guess growing it naturally as a leaf, for decades, if not centuries, has been ground into a powder and put into teas and other things as an herbal remedy. You heard Ruth Ann say a second ago that kratom is stronger than heroin. There are people, and she and I talked about this, who have found pain relief when they could not find it in any other place. And one of the things that I've been careful to say is I recognize that I do not understand what chronic pain is.

is and what it is like to live with chronic pain, debilitating, can't get out of bed, makes it hard to put one foot in front of the other pain. And so people who are dealing with that type of pain, back, neck, etc., become so desperate for relief that they'll try anything. And if something works, then they are willing to continue that. It can create a dangerous cycle. It doesn't always happen that way. Yes, there are people who have found relief. What we're talking about, though, is educating more than anything else. Making you aware, making your kids aware, making your friends aware that kratom, 7-OH, chlorophene, and these other products that are being laced into other pills or pressed into pills themselves are incredibly dangerous. Ceasefire text line. Bubba, my best friend's sister is a heroin addict and has been clean for 20 years. She was dealing with chronic pain, went to a gas station, purchased kratom. She is now back in rehab. This stuff is ruining lives and must be banned nationwide. Steve, glad to hear you guys talking about kratom. That stuff almost cost me everything I have. I was spending $1,200 to $1,500 a month. It all started exactly the way your guest described. I felt bad one morning, saw this little bottle on a gas station counter and said, feel good relief. It definitely made me feel good, so good that I continued buying it daily. For several years, I thank God every day for getting me through that time. Jay at the Riz, how can the general public get Narcan because CVS would not sell it to me? Jay, I wish I had a specific answer for you. A lot of communities are making this available to the public at no cost. The Attorney General's office has made Narcan available. Maybe your best bet would to be to Google and find out a phone number for the Attorney General's office and say this is something that you would like to have for precautionary reasons. Could they recommend somewhere where you could get it? I know in Oxford, where I live, on campus and in multiple places around town, it is available for free through vending machines. I think they're some questions that you have to answer, and it will distribute that for you. Get another message from, no name on this one. Said, Ruth Ann is spot on. I'm 6 years sober. Thomas says, I got to read through Thomas's messages. Sorry about that. Not that I won't read Thomas's message. There's just a lot there. CeCe in Senatobia suggests call your local police department. They should be able to tell you how to get Narcan. There's a website, apparently, OD-free, as in overdose, odfree.org for free Narcan. Richard, since you are discussing Kratom, OPD has a training tomorrow. Let's see here. A Narcan training program in Oxford tomorrow from 6 until 7 at the Oxford Police Department training room. That's at their location on Industrial Park Drive in Oxford. There's an update from WTVA News in Tupelo. I guess maybe this was first from, this is WMCTV in Memphis. Newly released documents reveal more information about the narcotics bust at an Oxford smoke shop. A search warrant was executed last Thursday at Puff's Vape, Tobacco, and Beer Store on Heritage Drive. Yahya Mohammed and Islam Mohammed were arrested and charged with possession of Schedule 1 controlled substances with intent to distribute. You know that there were two young people that died that were Ole Miss students. Records show one of them made two purchases at Puff's, one on September 9th, one on September 14th. The other made a purchase at a vape store in Yellowbusha County. Both reportedly purchased Smacks pseudo DHM tablets, a package of pills believed to be kratom or a synthetic form of kratom. We're back with you after this. Mornings with Richard Cross, Super Talk, Mississippi.

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1: News. I'm John Saucier. The Trump administration is a new online platform powered by artificial intelligence. The White House says the newly launched America.gov can help Americans complete tasks in a timely fashion and save time. Well, Secretary of State Marco Rubio says the State Department using the platform to help speed up the passport process.
2: Starting next year, Americans will be able to apply for their first passport entirely online.
1: Lindsey Clancy back in court for a status hearing several weeks after her murder case ended in mistrial. There was a single holdout juror. Her attorney, Kevin Reddington, has filed a motion to investigate that juror, but denies accusations that he's attacking the man.
3: I am really tired of reading that I am attacking this juror. I am ripping the juror. I am shredding the juror. I'm not doing anything with the juror.
1: It's still unclear if Clancy will face a new trial. 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
5: Your Southwest Mississippi forecast from the National Weather Service calls for sunshine today and a high near 91 degrees. Tonight, mostly clear, low around 65. Sunshine tomorrow, high near 91. Mostly clear tomorrow night, low around 70. A 50% chance of afternoon rain on Thursday, high near 91.
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7: Reporting for Super Talk News, I'm Griffin Ray. With November's midterm elections a little over a month away, it's prime campaign season. Included in Mississippi's side of the election is one of two Senate seats and all four U.S. House seats. Republican Representative Michael Guest explains why the House currently isn't in session as it relates to the upcoming elections.
8: During election years, Congress is out of session in the month of October to allow members to return to their district and campaign. All 435 seats for the House of Representatives will be on the ballot this year, as we are on every two-year cycle. Of course, that's different than the Senate. The Senate terms are staggered. So that allows members to come home and campaign.
7: The deadline to register to vote is October 5th. For more information on the candidates and process of the November 3rd election, go to supertalk.fm.
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0: Brandon, the harvest season, October 23rd through 25th. Right. Right here in Brandon, Mississippi. It's going to be a great weekend.
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7: 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That's a good thing. I'm your host, Rebecca Turner. 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Just head on over to Super Talk TV. And our very own Grammy Museum of Mississippi is turning 10, and they are celebrating. And joining us today is their executive director, Emily Havens, to tell us a little bit more. Welcome, Emily.
8: Hello, Rebecca. I'm so glad to be back on your show.
7: Happy. Do we sing happy birthday? Do we sing happy anniversary? Anytime these kinds of, dates come around, I never know which is the right one to do, but either way, there's a celebration.
8: We have been celebrating since March, and that's for sure. It is, I think we mostly say our anniversary, but we also had cake, and that screams birthday party. So we can celebrate either one for sure, but it has been an incredible 10 years at Grammy Museum Mississippi.
7: And I'm sure you will continue to celebrate for the rest of the year as well. I know that, you know, like all good things, new partnerships come available, new opportunities sort of happen. So what's new and exciting there at the museum?
8: You know, we're so thankful to be able to be announced in a couple months ago, our new partnership with Atmos Energy. And so with their partnership, it is providing free classroom visits K through 12 to all the schools in Mississippi. And so that really opens a lot of opportunities for schools and for teachers around our state to come and visit the museum and have opportunities to learn about our great history and music and, of course, all different genres, the Grammy Awards and so many music careers that kids can learn about. And so that's a wonderful partnership. The partnership is also provides money for our education endowment. So not just opportunities for today, but helping us with opportunities for tomorrow. So that is incredible, and it really changes things for children in the museum, and we're just so thankful for partners like that. They're brand a new partner, for sure. We have kicked off the fall with school groups everywhere, and so great school groups and schools coming back in and doing education workshops and museum tours and activities, and it's fun to have the kids back in the museum. We were, of course, in the summer may not have had very many school groups, but we sure had a lot of visitors, and so it's different from visitors to have school groups, but we're thankful for both and thankful to all the teachers out there that bring their kids into the museum.
7: So, Emily, what's it like when students come in? Are they mostly maybe elementary, middle school? I'm sure it's probably less of the high school, but maybe I'm getting it wrong. And the reason I'm asking is because now having, you know, a preteen myself or a teenager and then one coming up,

0: kids come in early elementary, lower elementary classes, and they're really interested in the hands-on, the instruments, the colors of the costume, and really excited to see when you're sitting there watching some of the film and watching some of the great performances and the outfits, and then you get to actually go see those outfits in the gallery. It really does make a connection. The upper elementaries, they're going to be more interested in really digging down and reading some of their favorite artists and who influenced them and who did they influence, and kind of making a connection back to Mississippi. And it's interesting. Well, we even had college groups here this week, and so that's been fun to see college kids in classrooms coming in. Everybody, the music these days, I don't even know if they know it's old music. They just love it. I'm watching these kids come in today who are learning and jamming out to all these 80s rock songs in our 80 rock exhibit, and that's just so fun because, first of all, some of them already know those songs, so they've been listening to them with their parents or somewhere, but I think it just really cuts across all genres these days and all ages and decades, and you're just listening. Your playlists are completely different, and it's fun to watch kids, go back and go, "Oh, that song's from 40 years ago." Yeah, yes, it is. It's from 40 years ago, and they're still enjoying it and learning from it. And so, seeing those moments, and the older kids are certainly more interested in maybe the music career opportunities and learning about the industry. And so, there's a little bit of everything for everyone here, and I think that's probably one of the most exciting things when we see school groups come in.
1: You mentioned it, the 80s rock. That's also a current temporary exhibit. How long has it been there? Kind of what's there, and then how long will it be at the Grammy Museum, Mississippi?
0: I can't believe it's already been open a year, and so just this past week, and so that was fun looking back at all the memories of that and having Twisted Sister here. What incredible. It's going to run through through probably around September 2027, so about another year of this exhibit. It is very popular. A lot of people come in to see it, a lot of kids, a lot of great events around the 80s rock theme, and so it's really been one of our most popular temporary exhibits for sure. Of course, we curated it in-house. 80s rock is my passion, and so this is a special one for me, but we also have an incredible exhibit, The Killer, the Preacher, and the Cowboy, celebrating Jerry Lee Lewis and Jimmy Swaggart and Mickey Gilley, famous cousins, all from South Mississippi and Louisiana area, but they grew up brothers 6 months apart, and this exhibit is really great, and older visitors love it, but also there's something in there to read for even younger visitors and learn a little bit about Mississippi history. So that's really been a great one to share with our visitors as well.
1: Well, I guess the kids can't take their parents' criticism on their outfits if they come in and see some of the 80s.
0: There's an entire section on hair, hairspray, and wild, outrageous outfits.
1: My daughter would be like, "You can't say nothing about, back in your day." But I know that the celebration, too, for the 10th anniversary has been happening since March, but all through the year. And you guys are going to really lean into that for your probably largest fundraiser or one of them of the year, which is your annual gala. That's just around the corner. Are there still tickets available for that? Are y'all still gearing up for that?
0: We are really excited about this this event. So it's October 22nd, and we're celebrating great friends, great music, great songwriting with Mac McAnally and the late Jimmy Buffett. So we're excited to be able to honor these two great Mississippians with the Crossroads of America Music Award. We also will be recognizing our Mississippi Music Educator, which we are announcing very soon. We selected and notified those educators yesterday, so that's going to be exciting. And it is sold out, and we do have a waiting list, and so that's exciting. But we are excited about the program, the performances, of course, having Mac here and being able to kind of honor his friend Jimmy Buffett with some great songs. But we announced a couple weeks ago that Shenandoah is coming, and they're going to perform and help us honor Mac. And so it's going to be a special night, great auction, live auction, silent auction, a lot of great food. And then we have a great band that night. Dr. Czar, amazing funk monsters will kind of close the night out. So it will be a fun night for everyone that's here. I'm hoping we can get some of the people off the waiting list. I'm working on doing that as we kind of firm up some of the sponsors.

0: sponsorships, but it's going to be a good night for Mississippi and the museum. And all of this money helps us provide music education opportunities for kids that would not have the chance to play in free instrument lessons that we have, or sensory-friendly programs or tours. And the things that we have for them, this night makes all that possible. And we're just so thankful for the community and the supporters and the sponsors and the friends that come out and help us celebrate.
1: And to the members, because Emily can't believe we're going to say this, but it's like Christmas is around the corner. And we say this every year, that don't forget about your museum memberships is a great stocking stuffer for families. The importance of membership.
0: It is important. We are so thankful for our museum members. It's a great gift for, you mentioned it, for family members. It's a great gift for school, for classrooms to give their teacher, so their teacher can come enjoy the museum with their families, not necessarily just on a field trip. And so membership, is a gift to the museum. And so you definitely get a tax donation letter for that, but it also gives you unlimited access to the museum and ticket priority, and you get to know about programs first, get to

0: Or maybe not.
1: Somewhat.
0: Somewhat. One of them.
1: I threw off those of you listening because we were just talking about one of the biggest bike rides. The big one is in May. We do have one coming up.
0: We just had it. Yeah.
1: That's right.
0: So how did it go? Let's leave it there.
1: It went well. Okay. It went well, yeah. We had...

0: we have some vendors come out. We have our Ridgeland Tappers that are going to be there. Mm-hmm. I don't know if you've heard, but they kind of went viral with their little tap routine. And we're continuing the 250 patriotic theme as well. So the senior adults, we're telling them to wear red, white, and blue, and we'll have kind of a patriotic theme.
1: You should have brought your tappers in.
0: In here?
1: Yeah. That's a for as you... You know, to keep up that kind of physical activity and exercise and sort of skill.
0: Oh, it's impressive.
1: Yeah.
0: Yeah, I'd probably trip, but...
1: It's one thing I think you had to learn younger in life and keep up with. I don't know if us older people can learn how to move our feet that fast, but we're in that kind of rhythm, but it'd be fun to try.
0: Yeah, so we have one of our senior adult exercise instructors lead in kind of a warm-up, and then the mayor, he gets moving, and you better hurry if you're going to catch him, so... it's a lot of fun, you know, for us that maybe aren't quite seniors, but the senior adults have a lot of fun as well. And it's just a fun kind of festive thing tomorrow morning at North Park.
1: Where did you say you have to sign up for that?
0: So it's on site only for okay. registration at 8:30 a.m. That's center court at North Park.
1: Gotcha. What else is coming up in October?
0: So next Saturday, and if I get my dates wrong, I know you'll correct me, but next Saturday is the 10th. It's our second annual Pecan Festival.
1: Okay.
0: And I don't know if we've talked about this before.
1: I don't know if we have or not.
0: But we named the pecan tree, our official tree, I believe 2 years ago, in conjunction with celebrating our 125th birthday, Ridgeland as a city. And we have the Pecan Festival at Freedom Ridge Park. And you may have, I'm sure you've been in Freedom Ridge. When you drive in, you're driving through kind of a little pecan mm-hmm. orchard, pecan grove, it'd be a grove, right? Pecan Grove.
1: I don't know if orchard would be the right word. It doesn't feel big enough for that.
0: Yeah.
1: But, you get to see some pecan trees.
0: That's right. We actually planted one on Arbor Day in honor of Miss Jane McGee, the mayor's wife. That was pretty cool. And I'm not going to read all of who's going to be there, but just looking at it quickly, with the kids zone, there's probably 12 different attractions, probably 10 food trucks, 8 different restaurants at the pecan dessert showcase.
1: Pecan pie. It has to be. Just say yes.
0: Well, the last one says Mayor McGee's pecan pie.
1: I was going to say, there's no way so you're having a pecan festival. You're not going to have pecan pie.
0: Right. Maybe like when you used to go to Stuckey's and get those

0: pecan logs, maybe some of those. But
1: roasted,
0: I would guess
1: pecans, cinnamon pecans, chocolate covered pecans. If not, you're missing out.
0: And I'm sure Mae McGee's pecan pie.
1: Bring me to the meeting next year for the planning meeting. I can tell you all the pecan things I can't make, but I would consume.
0: So we'll have several restaurants showcasing their desserts there. Probably 20 different vendors, businesses at the farmer's market.
1: Mm-hmm.
0: Craftsman tents, that looks like about 30. About 5 different live musicians. We'll have
1: Has this thing grown over the years, or is this the first
0: Well, this
1: year?
0: Is the second annual. And from memory, I'd say it's probably doubled in size.
1: Okay.
0: I know we've
1: People
0: added.
1: Enjoyed it?
0: Yeah, it's been great. You know, it's for everyone. We have, like I said, we have the kids zone, and we have...
1: Is there a fee to get in, or is it a free entry?
0: It's a free event right there at the entrance to Freedom Ridge.
1: Mm-hmm.
0: It's from 10:30 to 2:30. Again, this is next Saturday. We'll have a wood carver, a glass blower doing, like, on-site, doing their thing live, you know, and you can see that. And, you know, it might be a little warm midday next Saturday, but it's kind of in the shade of the pecan trees. So.
1: Getting cooler.
0: Yeah, so we're getting there.
1: Get you geared up for those real fall type things that are headed our
0: way. Yeah, it's definitely kind of a fall feel to it.
1: Mm-hmm.
0: And it was well attended last year, and I think this year, you know, we may double. I would say we might double in attendance, you know, have several hundred people there. So it should be a lot of fun. But
1: so the mayor has his own pecan pie?
0: I'm looking at that. I'm wondering if he's actually going
1: to
0: make it, or if
1: we'll
0: he's going
1: to figure that out.
0: Get Miss Jane to cook it and put his name on it. Surely he's going
1: to
0: make it,
1: he
0: right?
1: He would have to totally make it. Yeah. That would have to be his.
0: Well, I'll say that's the best one for sure.
1: No, you can't lie. Is there a pecan pie contest?
0: I don't think it's actually a contest. It says showcase.
1: He's already assumed position for the... I know Mayor McGee. He's probably.
0: I'm just trying to say the right answer on there.
1: You're just trying to say the right answer. He will be fine.
0: That's right.
1: He'll be tickled by it. I think it'll be a good time. What else is happening in October for you guys?
0: So I'm trying to go in order here. I believe the next week we have an event that's specifically for special needs classes in the area, Madison County, Rankin County primarily. We have a program that takes place at Freedom Ridge Park called Top Soccer, and they do that, you know, fairly regularly, kind of like a soccer league, but mm-hmm. it's for special needs kids, students, and it's geared more toward them where they can enjoy the sport. Well, the Jamboree, speaking of well-attended, we've had to kind of cap that because we run out of space and time, and we want to make it a manageable event. So at the Jamboree, we'll have 500 to 600 special needs students from, like, again, the Madison, Rankin area, and a lot of volunteers, probably 500 volunteers. So, I mean, you're looking at 1,200 people total, counting employees and teachers and everything. And it's free for them, and there are different stations. We have 11 different stations for them to participate in soccer activities, whether it's just shooting on the goal, doing a little soccer bowling, soccer darts. We have one called Sumo Ouch, where they kick a soccer ball in a somewhat willing volunteer in a sumo suit, and they have a lot of fun. And the teachers tell us, the kids, you know, come into school that were there last year and say, hey, when are we going to do the soccer thing? So it's one of those events where it can be a little stressful and there's people everywhere, but you get done.
1: Controlled, you're like, chaos.
0: That's right, exactly.
1: Anytime you have 500 students of any capacity in one area,
0: and listen,
1: controlled chaos.
0: I do not know how any teacher does it, but when you have, you know, students that you really have to keep an eye on,
1: mm-hmm.
0: I'm just amazed by their level of sanity. But it's really, you know, it's kind of a blessing to us to be able to, you know, provide the venue and partner with Top Soccer and the schools to do that. And, yeah, you get done and you're real tired, but you're like, man, that was pretty cool.
1: Mm-hmm.
0: And I think we're in year 18 to 20-ish of that. So it's been going on for a while as well. And it's in the morning, so... Again, coming up in October, pretty nice weather, and that should be a lot of fun.
1: Rounding out October, what y'all got?
0: We have Trunk or Treat. I'm pulling up my cheat sheet here, but I believe it's the Thursday before Halloween. I think that's the 29th. That's at Freedom Ridge Park. I believe it's ages 10 and under, and it's $5 cash per child. And we have businesses and individuals from around the area that come set up a trunk and give out candy and decorate, and of course some go all out and make it real elaborate. You don't have to be elaborate, but it is pretty cool to see all the different trunks and
1: That's cool.
0: Cars and hatchbacks and all that. And we probably have, you know, 400 or 500 kids from around the area come to Trunk or Treat for in Ridgeland. And
1: so that's on Thursday the 29th?
0: Thursday the 29th.
1: What time does that start?
0: 6 o'clock, 6 to 8.
1: That'd be a good guess.
0: So and y'all can check me on everything. 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
1: When things aren't happening at the park, can people just come and enjoy it?
0: Yep, they can come on down. We have playgrounds. You know, we have pavilions. You can sit and take your lunch down there. But yeah, if you want to have like a little gathering, we do rent the pavilions.
1: It's a wonderful park and staying super busy. What's that website, Ben, where we can go for all the information?
0: You can go to ridgelandms.org and click on events and find something for you. We got something for everybody.
1: All right. Well, stick with us. We got more for you coming up next.

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9: Reporting for Super Talk News, I'm Griffin Ray. With November's midterm elections a little over a month away, it's prime campaign season. Included in Mississippi's side of the election is one of two Senate seats and all four U.S. House seats. Republican Representative Michael Guest explains why the House currently isn't in session as it relates to the upcoming elections.
10: During election years, Congress is out of session in the month of October to allow members to return to their district and

0: campaign. All 435 seats for the House of Representatives will be on the ballot this year, as we are on every two-year cycle. Of course, that's different than the Senate. The Senate terms are staggered. So that allows members to come home and campaign.
1: The deadline to register to vote is October 5th. For more information on the candidates and process of the November 3rd election, go to supertalk.fm.
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0: 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And tomorrow you can continue to join Middays with Gerard Gibbert. He will be broadcasting again at the Huntington Bank Arena in Tupelo for the continuing digital innovation. I always want to say invitation, but you are invited, but we won't be there. Digital Innovation Conference coming up again tomorrow. They're going to continue their dive into the future of AI, talking about cutting-edge cybersecurity, the massive shift in the transforming workforce. So again, you can catch that from 10 to 1 tomorrow right here on Supertalk. That's middays. But if you're in Tupelo and you want to stop by, then go and say hi in person. And if you are looking to launch or grow your career in energy, the middays will also be on the road coming up Thursday for the 2026 Energy Expo and Job Fair at the Trademark in Jackson. You can meet some top employers, come face-to-face, and explore exciting new job opportunities. If you want more information on that, you can head on over to jobfairs.ms.gov. That is brought to you by the Mississippi Department of Employment Security, the Governor's Job Fair Network, and Energy Mississippi. And I was cruising over at supertalk.fm today. You know, your Supertalk Mississippi news team. They're always covering those stories for you. And there's still time to get in on for their free weekly newsletter that comes out on Fridays. Just head on over to supertalk.fm/newsletter. And I saw a great article about Marisol Dole. You've heard her here on Good Things. She is the owner of, and I'm going to say it wrong, is it Lena's? Am I saying that correctly? Rhino, yay! The pizza company or the pizza shop there in Cleveland, Mississippi. She went back to Naples, Italy, and was again named among the top 50 in the world for some of their pizza there right here in the great state of Mississippi. This time they came in 38th best pizzeria in the world. Excuse me, let me get it right, because she has been ranked top in the world for being a pizza. Oh, there's a fancy word for it, for people who do pizza. I can't think of it, but whoever they are, pizza people, pizza makers, that's not the right word, but you know what I'm saying with there. And then maybe pizza chef would be a better way of saying that. But
1: pizzaiolo.
0: That, yeah, I wasn't going to get that at all. But that, so she was in. She

0: He was recognized as an individual chef, but now the pizzeria is being recognized. So that's pretty impressive. Top 50, 38th best pizzeria in the entire world right here in Mississippi. So you definitely need to put that on your to-do list, in my humble opinion, to take a little trip to Cleveland for some pizza. I don't know when they kick it off. It's usually around Thanksgiving or a little bit before, but I know Cleveland has their 50 Nights of Lights for the holiday season. It feels like that would be a perfect time to spend, take a little drive, see some little lights, eat a little pizza. I'm sure they've got a good dessert shop or something like that around too for dinner, and just kind of make a quick little trip sort of out of. If you ask them and you remember the conversation, they would tell you to spend the night and then wake up and have some of her bagels too. In the morning. Another good article, though, if you're looking for something fun to do, but we may have to wait just a smidge on that. I saw where a new cruise is coming to the Mississippi River through Natchez. American Cruise Lines in the city of Natchez, they broke ground on a new major cruise dock. Cruises can't stop if they don't have a dock to do it at, and so they're making it easier for them to do that in Natchez on the Mississippi River. It's an investment in Natchez tourism. It future marks the cruise line's largest infrastructure project to date. So if you want to read anything about either one of those two, head on over to supertalk.fm/lifestyle. You can get more information on some good headlines over there. Rhino, it may be one of my favorite national days. National Coffee Day, and I feel like I you know, dropped the ball on this. We have so many coffee friends here in the state of Mississippi who's doing great things in terms of roasting and bringing as local as you can coffee. If anybody tries to sell you like locally grown coffee in Mississippi, then no. But locally roasted, locally delivered, locally made, locally dripped, all those things can absolutely, you know, happen here in the great state.
1: If somebody grew coffee and made you a cup with it, they really, really like you.
0: Yeah.
1: Because you can do it.
0: It's just small.
1: It is incredibly laborious.
0: Yeah. Oh, big word on a Tuesday afternoon here in Mississippi. But something that sort of unites us all is kind of that coffee. We are moving, I guess, out of like the cooler coffee weather into like the hot coffee weather. But I've kind of learned people like either hot or cold. It doesn't matter kind of what the temperature is. You don't usually, you know, you change your menu for your family a little bit with the seasons. Most of us caffeine addicts just kind of stick to whichever one does the bill for us, sort of first. I will drink cold coffee or drip coffee. What do they call it? What is it? Iced coffee?
1: Iced coffee.
0: I'll do it. It's not, doesn't bother me.
1: It depends on how it's done. Like if it's a concentrate out of a bottle, I'm 50-50 on it. Like if somebody offers it to me and I'm not buying it, sure, I'll take it for free. But I'm going to really sit there and think about it if I'm buying a bottle of iced coffee concentrate compared to like a coffee shop where they have the whole apparatus where they put like a pound of coffee in this plastic funnel and sit it on top of a pitcher and then add water to it throughout the course of like 12 hours in a fridge where you're basically getting a natural concentrate, not a boiled concentrate. The flavor is just totally different. So if you get iced coffee at like a coffee shop and they're doing it legit and it's not coming as a concentrate out of a bottle, that's a great experience on a hot day.
0: Mm-hmm. Do you like milk and creamer and all that? Or not creamer and milk, but milk and sugar and all that?
1: In iced coffee, yeah, because you got to dilute it a little bit or it's going to be pretty stout because it is concentrated. But regular hot coffee, as little as I can put in it.
0: I was going to say, you like yours just, I was going to say, if you go to for hot coffee, do you have like a fancy order that you double shot drip of something, drizzle, foam? No. I don't know how all the words are because about the fanciest I will get is every now and then if you go to the right place and they have it, I guess it's Americana and then a little bit of skim milk. And if it does come with foam, that's always a nice little touch, but that's about it. I'm pretty boring when it comes to my caffeine. I like it pretty hot and piping.
1: I have found a particular flavored coffee that I've kind of gotten obsessed with to the point that I put it on my wish list for Christmas for the family.
0: What? Okay.
1: Get some K-cups of it for my Keurig. Bananas Foster flavored coffee.
0: Okay, let me guess. since I know you as so well, did you stumble upon this because it was on the clearance aisle at the grocery store?
1: In one of those little bitty packages of ground coffee.
0: And you said, why not? It's probably a buck.
1: It was a buck 75.
0: I was going to say a buck 50. I got it right. You're like, well, what's the heck? We're going to give it a go. So did you, okay. So do you like it enough? Did you go back and buy full price for a larger container?
1: I tried to find some at that same store. Apparently it was on the clearance rack because they quit carrying it.
0: Because nobody else was buying it. The only flavored coffee I can say in that capacity would be like when Mardi Gras season rolls around and they've got the, what's the Mardi Gras book?
1: King cake.
0: Thank you. Flavored.
1: Cinnamon roll.
0: The cinnamon roll. Yeah. I mean, and it has a good flavor to it, but that's kind of the only flavored coffee. So does it smell like it when you're brewing it?
1: It smells like Bananas Foster, and usually with flavored coffee, it's not a very forward-facing flavor. It's the aftertaste where you get the flavor of the coffee. With Bananas Foster coffee, you do have that banana aftertaste, but with Bananas Foster, if you're not familiar with it, it's the famous dessert. I forget where they made it in New Orleans, but it went crazy in the 90s and 2000s. I think it's kind of died off now. Where you take the bananas and you flambe them there at the table with, what do they use, Bacardi 151 to get it to light. And then they sprinkle the cinnamon and stuff. And it's a whole show when you get it at a restaurant. But it's basically caramelized bananas with the banana liqueur and sugar and all that in. So it's very banana forward, but there's the cinnamon and the rum and all those kind of flavors. Those are present the entire sip. And then the aftertaste is Bananas Foster. It's magic. It tastes like magic.
0: Do you add anything to it, like milk or sugar, to bring in that desserty kind of like to cream? To
1: the first
0: round
1: one I
0: it
1: did,
0: out,
1: I put a little bit of sugar in it. Yeah, I put. I had sugar cubes left over from a tea kick I was on, so I put a couple of sugar cubes in it, or lumps, as you would call them. It was almost too sweet. Because there was that much banana forward sweetness to it.
0: But most of those flavored roast.
1: You need to add some sort of sweetener.
0: But they also don't have any already in it. Now, some of the packets that you buy may. You have to read the packaging. But most, if you are brewing it yourself, they don't. So that surprises me that it had enough flavor that you felt like you were getting the experience with it just black drip. What's the name, Brian?
1: I'll have to go look it up as the package. I don't remember the name of it.
0: All right. Stick with us. We got more for you coming up next.

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0: It's right up there with like a hot beer. Now, iced coffee isn't supposed to be cold. That's something that I can get around. But a cold coffee that was supposed to be hot is, I'm not saying I had never drank it or wouldn't, but it definitely doesn't do the same for you. If you're just tuning in to Good Things, welcome back. 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
1: I found the brand.
0: You found the brand?
1: The brand of Bananas Foster coffee that I happenstanced into on the clearance rack was Churchill Coffee Bananas Foster flavor.
0: So if they are listening to Good Things,
1: it's in a little red bag.
0: You would be a sole consumer if they would just bring it back to your preferred...
1: grocer.
0: Preferred grocer. I feel like, I'm even intrigued to sort of give it a try. Give it a try now in that way. I do think, though, coffee is one of those things. You're either a coffee connoisseur, and you guys are definitely out there. You enjoy it. You kind of go and play and like to do. Or it's one of those things that it's kind of like brushing your teeth. It just has a purpose in the morning, and you just want it to be hot, ready, caffeinated, and to get you out sort of the door, whatever it may be. And you don't really like a whole lot of change, or you don't really need a lot of change. I had the opposite whoopsie at the grocer. We like medium. We usually buy the off-brand because we drink so much of it. And, I mean, I've got a singular purpose. I want it to... It's my Jesus juice. I'm a lot nicer after my first cup. And when my husband was putting the new can into the little canister that we put in there, he's like, I've never heard of coffee referred to as a little, how would it say, nutty or berry or something kind of flavored. And as soon as he said it, I went, oh no. Because there's like, I was like, I messed up. I bought the wrong thing. I just grabbed it, you know, where I thought it was. Because even though you've got medium, you've got like the different stages of medium sort of as well. And we're powering through it because mama don't waste nothing. Coffee's expensive, especially when you buy it in like the bigger container. But it has not brought me as much joy as my regular just kind of, I don't know, medium. I mean, it's not, or maybe, you know what, honestly, I didn't even see the container. It almost tastes like I messed up and bought a dark roast, but it was in the medium section, so it does just have like there's a berry kind of flavor, kind of undertone sort of to it. It's not terrible. It does the job, but I'm ready for it to be over. I don't go back for the third cup as easily as I did prior to this purchase.
1: Speaking of doing the job, talking about coffee, do you actually know what it's doing to you?
0: It's getting me closer to Jesus.
1: Because a lot of people just presume coffee is a stimulant, so it gets you going. When in actuality, caffeine is less of a stimulant. It more works on the part of the brain that tells you you're tired and just turns that off. You're not actually any more energetic. You just don't recognize that you're tired.
0: You're just faking it better. You know, you just described motherhood. Well, I mean, that's like, what, not all pain relievers, but a lot of the creams and patches and things, it doesn't actually make your situation any better. It just mutes the response from the actual location of the pain to your brain. It sort of stops it just to say, hey, stop signaling that this hurts here. But the actual whatever was causing the, you know, the irritation is still very much unhappy, sort of under there. Aren't humans fun? We figure out the best ways. I may stop, you know, the old lady creams, but I'm not doing that. I'm not stopping the car. I don't care. Fake it. I'll fake it until one day I'm fully functioning and sort of fully energizing. I won't throw him under the bus, but he is coming up next with Sports Talk. He tried to give up caffeine. In fact, if he's listening, Michael, you have to come in here and tell me if you're still on your caffeine free journey. But, yeah, it didn't treat him well. So if you're an everyday caffeine drinker and you decide to just cold turkey stop it, which is fine. That's you and your health goals. I support all kinds. You may start to feel a little sluggish, a little bit of a headache, a little bit of early fatigue if you're not sort of used to it. And it doesn't take much. You do not have to be a caffeine addict for those kind of responses to come if you just kind of lay off that traditional morning cup or two that you kind of rotate into.
1: Yeah, I don't
0: day.
1: Know if it fully fits the definition of a withdrawal, but it certainly
0: That's
1: feels
0: the word
1: like
0: I
1: it.
0: Was looking like. Yeah, I mean, to some extent, especially if it's a habit that you've had for me, decades. All right, stick with us. You got more up next. You do have the Boys with Sports Talk Mississippi, and I think he's caffeinated coming up next from 3 to 6. But Rhino and I will meet you back here tomorrow at 2. But until then, I hope you all find time for the good things.

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2: News. I'm Paul Stevens. Big artificial intelligence get together today at the White House with President Trump, who wants no slowdowns on AI.
3: He told me over the weekend that he does not worry about AI going rogue and expects the industry to fix any problems that might arise.
2: Fox's Aisha Hazmi. Lindsey Clancy back in court today, several weeks after her murder trial ended in a mistrial due to a single holdout juror. Clancy's attorney, Kevin Reddington, filing a motion to investigate that juror, but says,
4: I am really tired of reading that I am attacking this juror. I am ripping the juror. I am shredding the juror. I'm not doing anything with the juror.
2: And Reddington now claims there isn't even enough evidence to prove that Lindsey Clancy actually killed her kids. 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
6: Your Southwest Mississippi forecast from the National Weather Service calls for sunshine today and high near 91 degrees. Tonight, mostly clear, low around 65. Sunshine tomorrow, high near 91. Mostly clear tomorrow night, low around 70. A 50% chance of afternoon rain on Thursday, high near 91.
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9: With Super Talk News, I'm JT Mitchell. After a Rankin County boat crash killed a 23-year-old and injured several others, the two boat drivers are facing a long list of charges. The incident happened on the Ross Barnett Reservoir in the early morning hours of September 20th, claiming the life of Madison Alford. Today, Nathan Reinwalt and Nelson Jimenez appeared in court and heard the combined 9 charges that they're facing. Each are charged with manslaughter, aggravated boating under the influence, and aggravated boating under the influence causing disfigurement. Jimenez is also accused of tampering with a witness, trying to coerce them into giving a false testimony. If found guilty, both Reinwalt and Jimenez will face decades in prison. This hour of Super Talk News is brought to you by Mama Justice. 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
11: Hi, I'm John Frenchard, and my addiction to alcohol and cocaine started when I was 13 years old and led me to over 40 treatment centers around the country. I was on the brink of death when my mother dropped me off over here at the Home of Grace, expecting me to die, but God had another plan. This time it was different. I've now been sober almost 28 years, and I lead the Banco Foundation, which helps other people.
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9: The Protect College Sports Act has cleared the U.S. Senate by a vote of 77 to 22 that happened late Monday night. Fox's Grinnell Scott.
12: The Protect College Sports Act creates a national standard instead of state-by-state rules on NIL, transfer eligibility, and conference size. Or as co-author Texas Republican Ted Cruz put it,
13: this bill puts an end to the chaos plaguing college athletics.
9: Both the Mississippi Senators Roger Wicker and Cindy Hyde-Smith voted in favor of the Protect College Sports Act, which also includes the Lane Kiffin rule preventing FBS coaches from taking a new job before the season ends. It now heads to the House, and while it's not expected to be taken up before November's midterms, there is optimism it will pass and eventually be sent to the president's desk. Keep up with the latest news across Mississippi by going to supertalk.fm. With Supertalk News, I'm JT Mitchell.
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3: Welcome in on this Tuesday. We are getting closer to actual fall. I mean, you can tell in the mornings, but you can see in the forecast, fall is on the horizon. Unfortunately, the time change is also on the horizon, but we can't have all good things. Although we just had an hour of good things.
4: You can have an hour of it every day.
3: Or she threw me under the bus today.
4: What'd you do?
3: About my caffeine intake.
4: What'd she say?
3: So I wasn't feeling well a few weeks ago.
4: Yeah.
3: And so I didn't drink my coffee because I didn't want to further dehydrate myself because I wasn't feeling well. And
4: how do you dehydrate yourself drinking something?
3: So coffee actually doesn't dehydrate you, but if that's the only fluids you consume, it doesn't hydrate you either.
4: Okay.
3: You know what I mean? So I just didn't want to drink coffee, like my head went right or whatever, and then a couple days go by, and I really wasn't feeling any better, but I didn't have any more symptoms, and it kind of hit me that, well, I haven't had coffee in a while, and I had some, and I felt better. It's like, so I've got a dependency on caffeine, it seems.
4: Yeah, we all do.
3: And I told her that in private. And she decided to tell
4: patient,
3: the entire state of Mississippi that I'm probably dependent on caffeine.
4: Patient privilege was violated. We'll be suing her. She'll be hearing from our lawyers.
3: Attorney-client privilege has been completely violated.
4: Wow.
3: And so that's why we got the first text of the show, what we got.
4: I'd hate for her to see my Coke Zero intake, if that's the way she feels about your coffee.
3: So glad that you guys are with us. It's Alliance Tuesday. We'll hear from Greg McElroy as well. There is a wild story out of Auburn where a disgruntled former staff member tried to sell their secrets to, not sell them, actually, just give them away.
4: I can't tell you how fast I clicked on that hoping it was somebody I knew from their time at Mississippi State. I was just like, please let it be somebody, a familiar name, because I am going to laugh. It was not, though.
3: It was not, but still a wild story. We'll do the what did we learn thing and more with you. Glad you guys are with us on this Tuesday. Let's have some fun.
4: Let's do it in the Pearl River Resort studios. 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
3: John says, I'm not alone in that. No, I mean, I've got to have it.
4: We're like 90% of this America's population is addicted to caffeine. Whether it's in your form, the coffee, my form, the cola,

0: Was it a State fan or an Ole Miss fan?
1: Ole Miss fan.
0: Oh, well, yeah, they know me. You guys know me so well.
1: We don't do that on this show. That's not what we're about. We're about giving our honest opinions about what happened. It's not lowbrow, Feinbaum collar type stuff. That's not what we do.
0: My brows are very high.
1: That's very never going to be what I do. I'm not going to do that if State loses. I'm going to be like, oh, hey, Dad, how about your Bulldogs? No, that's what...
0: There we go. A lot of people getting it. Good job. Good job, guys. C-Spark Text Live. Very good. I appreciate you. I appreciate you guys. Nobody else. No other sports talk radio show in the country today. Michael Borky mentioned Jesse Spanos. Not one.
1: See, I know the reference, Saved by the Bell, and didn't Mr. Belding.
0: Mr. Belding passed away. Yeah, that's tough. I am just a little bit out of the Saved by the Bell time, the age group. Like, I was a little too old to, you know. Did I watch it? Yes. Did I have a crush on all three women on that show? Also, yes. But, you know, I don't have the breadth of knowledge of it that some do. But I do know that reference.
1: No, I did not. That is not true on the text line. No, I did not tee off for any reason other than the team played poorly. I'm excited to ask Greg McElroy, though, because there was a point in the game, and I agree with what he said, that they're not as bad as they look right now.
0: Mm.
1: How much of it is correctable? And I'm curious to hear his take on that. How much of Ole Miss's issues on Saturday is correctable between now and, the Texas game? Because if you can't beat Vanderbilt or Missouri, I mean, season's over anyway. So between now and the Texas game, how much of that is correctable for the Ole Miss defense and special teams? Let's not forget special teams either.
0: They were bad.
1: And how much of that is just going to have to be, they're going to have to outscore people most weekends of the year? Again, Vanderbilt should not be an issue. I know it's on the road, but you'll have half the crowd anyway. And Missouri's at your place. And Ole Miss is really good at their place, as we saw 2 weeks ago. They are really good at their place. So we'll see. So we'll ask Greg about that coming up in a little while.
0: Somebody asked the question, how many other teams run an offense like Florida? Keep that in mind also. Well, everybody's offense is a little different. But the other side of that coin is running the football, yes, people do it out of different formations and everything, but if you can't stop the run out of formation A, chances are you just can't stop the run.
1: I mean,
0: stopping the run is more about the guys you have up front and what you're doing there than anything else. And Ole Miss has guys up front.
1: They do.
0: So it makes you wonder what they're doing there.
1: Yeah, Will Echols said today that with tackling, some guys just have to want to do it. And, he's right.
0: Oh, I don't like
1: he's
0: that
1: right.
0: Quote. You don't
1: but
0: like that quote.
1: In week four.
0: That's not good.
1: In week four? Against a ranked team on the road, and the thought is there were guys there that didn't want to do that. Ooh, that's just a very concerning quote that they need to fix quickly. But as I told somebody, I said here yesterday.
0: What is it with concerning quotes this week? We've got a lot of concerning quotes.
1: Did you see what happened on Capitol Hill today?
0: That is...
1: One of the champions Fantastic. Of the Saving College Sports Act confused the Atlanta Hawks with the Iowa Hawkeyes.
0: Not only did he, I understand, you're going to have to let me go on this one a little bit, but I understand that these days, more than ever, gender confusion can be a problem. But there's a difference between an NBA team and a women's college basketball team, all right? The women's college basketball team, those are women. The NBA team, those are men.
1: But to use your whole, gotcha.
0: I gotcha. You got nothing.
1: And the internet's already found a picture of the guy at the Iowa-Maryland game. Like, there there he is.
0: Sometimes the internet, it's good for something.
1: Oh, man. 608-879-4395. Somebody sends us a GIF of the water boy tackling fuel.
0: It's tackling fuel.
1: We need to get Mr. Coach Klein in there to teach him how to...
2: Mama says... That alligators are ornery because they got all those teeth and no toothbrush. There you go.
1: Yeah. That is a good question. I mean, Faulkner, it's a bad matchup, but I mean, Georgia's going to run the football. Have you watched how physical they are right now?
0: Mm-hmm.
1: But with every game, if you've got six on your sideline, you've got a chance to win. That is such an important. If you're looking for positive

0: spin because we didn't really give you that yesterday. You can Ole Miss can play better than that. They certainly can. We've seen them do it. And you have Trinidad Chambliss. And you have Deuce Alexander and that tight end room. And the offensive line's done some nice things.
1: Yeah.
0: Right tackle's still an issue. But you've got an offense that can score and beat people. And you've got Trinidad Chambliss on your team. And with that, you can they can win any game on their schedule. Absolutely, they can.
1: And I would also go another step and say it's not like they can lose every game. Like, I don't think they can lose to Vanderbilt unless something really weird happens. Auburn, same way.
0: Mm-hmm.
1: You know, obviously the FCS game. We're not talking about that. Oklahoma, I feel like that's a win, you know. Ole Miss has a really high floor, and that's something we've talked about throughout, right? It's just going to be about, you know, they also have a high ceiling, but can they get to there?
0: Can they get there?
1: Find
0: Got
1: out.
0: A lot of work
1: in the coming
0: to do.
1: Weeks, yeah, for sure.
0: A lot of work to do over the next 3 weeks to get themselves back to where they should be. But they're not playing this weekend. Bunch of teams are. We will go through lines as we do every Tuesday when we come back.
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9: I don't want to hear that we don't have the budget for some things. If we can get POD to do our bumpers like that, that was pretty good.
10: I feel so alive.
11: Somebody's asking who's going to be South Carolina's next head coach. I'll put my dollar down on Buster Faulkner. I think he's getting a head coaching job.
9: You don't think South Carolina's going to have to? Well, I mean, with Beamer wasn't a head coach. Who was the head coach?
11: They're going to try. They're going to try to find a head coach.
9: Did it go from Beamer to Spurrier? I guess they had the interim in there. The guy, Sean, whatever his
11: Elliott.
9: Name was. Sean Elliott. So, yeah, it went from Beamer to Spurrier to Beamer.
11: Yeah, I think they're going to try.
9: You don't think they'll go head coach, try to make it a head coach first?
11: I don't think they're going to be able to pull it off. I know that Jeff Lebby's name is going to come up in the South Carolina stuff if Mississippi State keeps winning. I am not saying that that's going to happen, but I am telling you that his name will get brought up.
9: You know what
11: would
9: be the funniest thing ever? Well, what they did with Muschamp, right? A guy who couldn't succeed at Florida, so they were like, maybe he'll succeed at South Carolina. Billy Napier.
11: Come on now. They will go for that. Their people are going to really, like, they're going to try to make Cignetti say no, of which he will say no. Yeah, they're going to try to poach a head coach from somewhere, and I think they'll get humbled and they'll end up in the.
9: Well, I mean, you say
11: Buster,
9: poach, you know, poach implies that like at an equal job.
11: Well,
9: like,
11: but you
9: if
11: know
9: they go to the Sun Belt and get a coach from there.
11: Oh no, I think they're going to shoot higher first.
9: Well, that's not going to go well.
11: And I think they'll get said no to, and they'll end up with somebody like Blake Baker or a.
9: Venables might be open. Bring him back to the state of South Carolina.
11: Let him bring him home.
9: I wonder if Venables might be the next coach at Clemson. Heck, they might.
11: I mean, bring him home.
9: All sorts of options. A lot of options.
11: Oh, man. Weather coming through this weekend. Yeah, I mean, Huff will be, I assume he'll be on there, but they have an overinflated sense of self over there, as does Clemson.
9: Yeah.
11: And they'll shoot for the stars, and they will miss the stars. And
9: up on the moon.
12: I'm on the moon.
11: Help. Or they'll land on Mars or something where there's no atmosphere. But no, I think they'll end up with a high-profile coordinator. It's a good job. It's just, if you've already got a good job, jumping to another good job is not wise,
9: it's
11: in my wise. Opinion.
9: Stay where you are.
11: And so I think that's where they'll end up, for what it's worth.
9: Yeah.
11: Weather coming through the state this weekend. Mm-hmm. A lot of weather just coming through the south. It's just rain in the forecast all over. How much does it impact the game? We will see. 100% chance of rain on Saturday for Mississippi State, Alabama. Alabama, a touchdown with a missed extra point favorite in this game. What do you make of that?
9: It's 6 or 6.5.
11: I see 6 right now.
9: Opened at 4.5, so obviously a lot of money coming in on the Tide. I mean, yeah, if you think Alabama's going to win, you probably think they're going to win by a touchdown plus. So that's a fair number. You know, at the same time, if that number was smaller and you wanted to say, look, State at home has been good. Kamario Taylor gives Mississippi State an advantage. You can make the case that he's better than Keelan Russell. Alabama, you know, first half against Kentucky on the road, struggled. If they struggle in the first half against Mississippi State like that, they could be down 2 touchdowns. There's a way to spin it all sorts of ways, but 6.5, whatever, it's fine.
11: Alabama, the best roster by far, Mississippi State has played this year.
9: Sure.
11: I am concerned. I mean, the area where I think Alabama might have the best opportunity to win this game is I think they've got some dudes on the defensive line, pass rushers, that will or have the opportunity to disrupt Mississippi State's offense. I think that's a big key for State in this game is – this is the best defensive line they faced this season. Mm-hmm. And I don't think it's particularly close either.
9: No. Missouri's D-line's pretty good. South Carolina, I mean, when Stewart is healthy and its head's on straight, is pretty good. But Alabama, from top to bottom, yeah, by far the best. Alabama is by far the best everything Mississippi State has faced thus far this season. This is the biggest challenge that they have this year. And honestly, it's one of the biggest challenges they'll face all season. You know, in terms of just talent, you know, them, Texas, not too many teams more talented than those two.
11: Mm-hmm. So on the game itself, I mean, obviously it's a huge opportunity for Jeff Lebby and Mississippi State to go from, you know, a team that's dangerous, a fun story, to a team that would be, I mean, if you beat Alabama, you become a playoff contender. It's only 5 weeks into the season, but that's also after 5 weeks and 2 SEC games. 3 SEC games, forgive me. You win this game, and not only do you change the narrative of, oh, they're fun, but you become a legitimate contender at that point.
9: You go from being a good story to, hold up.
11: Yeah.
9: Are they going to be in the playoff? Are they going to be a team that is a top 10 team all year? Is Kamario Taylor a real Heisman candidate beyond the opening weeks of the season? Yeah, there's a lot of the national story on Mississippi State could change if the Bulldogs could find a way to win this game.
11: So do you think, though, like, if you were an odds maker, do you think that Alabama should be a 6-point favorite? Do you agree with this line?
9: Maybe a little less. What it opened at, I would say 4.5, a little bit more than a field goal. I think that's fair. And look, here's the thing. You know, Mississippi State, Alabama, not to be in the most competitive series throughout the year. Now, Jeff Lebby said yesterday, I think you're going to hear that later, that you know, it matters zero, and he's absolutely correct. What happened in 2015 and, you know, 1997? Well, State won in 97. That's not a good example, but you see what I'm getting at. It's irrelevant.
11: Yeah.
9: But Alabama's a really good team. They could come into Starkville and win by 2 touchdowns plus. I feel like this is an absolute 4 outcome game. Like, I won't be completely blown away if Kamario Taylor just kind of finds his way early and State makes a couple of plays on defense and you look up and State's won this game by double digits. I won't be surprised by that.
11: I've seen a lot of this. And I was immediately dismissive of it yesterday, but a lot of people are talking about it, so maybe I should be more receptive to the idea that Alabama's not going to travel until the day of. They're going to leave the morning of the game, and the game's an 11 o'clock kickoff. So, I mean, they have to leave at like 6 a.m.
9: Well, if some Mississippi State fan has to sacrifice his car to a noble cause and just park that thing right in the middle of Highway 82.
11: Yeah, find some protesters, pick whatever cause, and get them to block a highway.
9: Pull the catalytic converter out so that thing's going nowhere. And, you know, look, I'm sure somebody can work out a deal at one of our, you know, some local establishment to get you a new car. But we gotta get, you know, it's gotta be a big one too. And yes, you gotta do something where a tow truck can't just get it out of there. We got a few days to figure out the logistics of all this.
11: Yeah, there's time.
9: Yeah, there's plenty of time.
11: I don't know what to make of it.
9: Good point. Wear Ole Miss gear whilst doing it. Good call. Subterfuge. I like where your head's at.
11: I mean, it's an hour and a half drive without a police escort. Police escorts help make the drives go by faster.
9: Yeah.
11: I can't imagine.
9: You probably need to be pulling into Starkville 9-ish. That gives you 2 hours.
11: Yeah, leave at 7.
9: Yeah, because they normally get in the stadium like, you know, 2 hours ahead of time. So, you know, it gives them time to get, you know, uniforms on, get taped up, everything squared away.
11: If they're a morning practice team, then it's no bother.
9: It's no bother at all, yeah.
11: And, I mean, these guys are up at 5 o'clock in the morning doing stuff anyway. I only think it becomes a storyline if they lose. It's kind of like what the Rams did with the Australia travel. Now, that's an extreme example.
9: A whole different thing there, yeah.
11: But if they'd have won, nobody would have cared. But because they lost, Rams people were like, oh, well, you shouldn't have traveled that way. If Alabama wins, nobody cares. If they lose, that's what the loss will get blamed on, is they had to drive to the game. But, I mean, you've got high school football players all over the state of Mississippi. I went to a big high school. We were in the biggest division in the state, so we had to travel some to play schools of our size. And, I mean, we'd have two-hour, three-hour bus rides on a Friday before games. And, I mean, I don't remember ever being tired from the bus ride in warm-ups and stuff like that. I think it'll be fine.
9: You know, interesting stats, this Alabama game. So, you know, if you go to the college football scoreboard on ESPN.com, right, they list the leading passer, rusher, and receiver for the matchup, right? So, like, you know, I'm looking at the top 25, UCF, Houston. Houston has the quarterback and the receiver. UCF has the running back. It's all state. Taylor is the leading passer between the two. Bothwell's the leading rusher. And Anthony Evans, the leading receiver. Just, you know, state isn't as talented as Alabama, but they are talented. And they're playing at a high level, and they're playing with a lot of confidence, and they're going to be at home. There's a lot of factors working in Mississippi State's favor in this game. Will it matter in the end? I don't know. We'll see. We'll talk about that throughout the week. But this is not Nick Saban's Alabama coming to play Joe Moorhead's Mississippi State team. This is Alabama's not what they were, and Mississippi State's not what they were. Going different directions there. So, you know, it's definitely going to be a game that State can find a way to win if they play their best.
11: Yeah, Keelan Russell, certainly dangerous with his legs. State's defense is going to have to be disciplined and tackle well in space and all that. I mean, he's electric, but he's also young and inexperienced. So maybe the road environment gets to him. Hopefully the weather holds off so there can be the true road environment that this game would call for had there be sunny skies. Greg McElroy, he'll be on the call, and he was on the call for Ole Miss, Florida. So we'll get to double up with him when we come back.
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13: 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Super Talk Mississippi. From the coast to the Delta and all points in between, the stories of your Mississippi, all 82 counties, are heard here with Super Talk Mississippi News. What happens? Why does it happen? And how will it affect you, your family, and your bottom line? From the capital to your county, we bring you the most important stories from all across the state. 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
16: With Super Talk News, I'm JT Mitchell. After a Rankin County boat crash killed a 23-year-old and injured several others, the two boat drivers are facing a long list of charges. The incident happened on the Ross Barnett Reservoir in the early morning hours of September 20th, claiming the life of Madison Alford. Today, Nathan Reinwalt and Nelson Jimenez appeared in court and heard the combined 9 charges that they're facing. Each are charged with manslaughter, aggravated boating under the influence, and aggravated boating under the influence causing disfigurement. Jimenez is also accused of tampering with a witness, trying to coerce them into giving a false testimony. If found guilty, both Reinwalt and Jimenez will face decades in prison. 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

0: 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Friend of the show, Mac and Cube in the morning. ESPN and ABC College Football. Greg McElroy joins us now. And, Greg, it's kind of funny. We got both sides of the story here. You called the Ole Miss game last week. You called the Mississippi State game coming up this weekend. We'll start with the Rebels. Just what were your – how surprised were you, I guess I should say, by what happened in Gainesville on Saturday?
1: You know, I'd love to say it was, like, shocking. It just – it wasn't, you know. And it's so much of it, and I think they almost talked a little bit too much about, like, this is not our Super Bowl type of deal. You know what I mean? It was almost one of those where it's like, oh, man, they're talking about it a lot. So that means there's clearly something that's front of mind as it relates to the LSU game the week before. But also it's as much to do with Florida and how Florida can kind of neutralize some of the things that Ole Miss excels at. The one thing I thought Ole Miss might get a little bit more from their defensive line. I mean, that's probably been, for me, one of the more – I don't want to say disappointing position groups because they've flashed, but as far as just level of consistency, that's a talented group, guys. And, like, to see them kind of get pushed off the ball, to see Florida run the ball, what was it, 50 times in the game, and I think they had one tackle for loss in the game. And that's a group with really high-profile players and really talented guys. So that was the one thing that was a bit of a surprise. I thought it'd be a little bit more of a grind for Florida than it was. But to see the outcome was not overly surprising, to be honest with you. I feel like Ole Miss has kind of been playing with fire the last couple weeks, and they got. But the bye week's coming at a perfect time, and I still remain super optimistic about what they can accomplish long-term.
2: Yeah, you said sometime in the second half, and I'm paraphrasing your words, but basically it was Ole Miss is not as bad as they look today. So what is correctable based on what you saw on Saturday, and what is something that they're just going to have to deal with for the rest of the season?
1: Well, the one thing is, like, if you think about last year's version of Ole Miss, we had them, I think it was like week two or three. I mean, we had them early and we had them late. We had Ole Miss a bunch last year. It's a lot of fun. One of our favorite teams to do. It's just so – every game's just so entertaining. And I remember talking to Pete and Lane, and they basically said, yeah, you know what, I got to be honest with you guys, don't love our secondary. Like, we got some problems back there, so we're going to have to kind of just protect them. So what they did is they really protected them. And as a result, the D-line got a little bit exposed as far as, like, the rushing yards given up numbers. But the D-line was never really the problem. It was really the secondary. I think that this secondary, at some point, they probably feel better about their talent at all five spots than they had last year. But they're still kind of calling it maybe a little bit passive, maybe a little too conservative in the back end. And with Pete's system, it is a little complex. And when you have some new guys coming in, the likelihood of some busts is very real in the back end. We saw that show up a lot against Louisville. But as they move forward in the season, like, those busts will go away. And I think then they'll stop protecting those guys and start putting more resources towards stopping the run. But it really comes down to their best players have to be their best players. And so far through four games, I mean, Kewon Lacy, we haven't seen a lot of him, unfortunately. They need him. He's a complete difference maker. And no matter how good Trinidad is, and he's insane, as good as he's ever been, he can't do it all himself. I think you got to figure out a couple things at right tackle, because that's a spot that has been a little bit up and down so far in the first couple weeks, and that's a little concerning because that's the problem spot coming into the year. And then your best players along the D-line have to play like your best players. I mean, that's what it comes down to. Linebackers got to be better. They're playing, I think, a little out of control, but it's hard to put a lot of stock into the Florida game because they've moved do so much to make the linebackers look silly. It's almost not even the linebackers' fault. Like, I saw Xavier Atkins the week before for Auburn look lost from time to time, too, and he's an All-American. It's just that's Florida, and your linebackers are going to be a moot point, so you got to win with your D-line. And it was just an unfortunate performance from the D-line, I think, more than anything else.
0: So from Ole Miss last week to Mississippi State, this week, is Mississippi State the biggest surprise in college football this season?
1: You know, it's a great question. I think for many people it is. But for us, y'all, like, I think we kind of saw it coming last year, right? Mm-hmm. Like, there were enough flashes last year where it's like, man, there's been some real progress made, whether it's the Tennessee game, the Texas game. I know the lasting image of the regular season was underwhelming with the performance against Ole Miss, but there was a lot of strides taken from year one under Coach Levy to year two. And then you saw so many bright spots from Camario last year. It's like, man, if he can just take the next step, like, the sky's the limit. The biggest questions for me were, man, Zach Arnett's back. That's an interesting hire and one that I like because I think Zach's really aggressive. But what I think's been amazing about it is Zach's actually kind of been a lot more conservative than the Zach that was in Starkville a few years ago. Like,
3: yes.
1: He's not blitzing every down. You know, it's awesome. Like, it's been really good and thoughtful, and I think he has kind of grown and adapted with the guys he's been with the last couple of years. So I think you have a really, really smart mind on offense and on defense, coupled with a sensational talent at quarterback. And the biggest surprise for me with Mississippi State, it's not Fluff Bothwell, it's not Kamario Taylor. I think they got a really, really dynamic weapon at wide receiver with Anthony Evans. Like, there's very few guys in the SEC playing better than him. He's been terrific. And then I think defensively, man, they've been really stout. I mean, they've been solid on that side of the ball. So, and that's a huge step up from where they've been overall the last couple of years. So I can't say it's a huge surprise, to be honest with you. We'll find out really right where they are this weekend. If they can give Bama all they want, because I think Bama is about as good a team as I've seen this year. If they can give Bama all they want, then that would really show me that, man, this Mississippi State team is, they're real, man, and they're going to be around for a while.
0: What's the matchup or the area that you feel Mississippi State can most exploit Alabama this weekend?
1: Alabama's very, very well-rounded. I mean, they're really good. I think they can create some big plays. That's significant, and they've been able to do that consistently. So I think relying on the big plays, big. Florida State was able to get some. Bama's given up a few this year, and it kind of dates back to the first game. ECU had one or two. Kentucky didn't really have any, but Kentucky didn't really try. Florida State had a bunch. And then South Carolina, it's not, you know, South Carolina's got some problems right now. They had a couple still, you know. So I think they can manufacture a couple big plays. That's going to be really important for them. I think they're going to have to be really aggressive up front along the defensive line to force some negative plays. For as good as Bama's been running the football this year and the improvement they've shown, they still have had some negative plays. And they have, at times, kind of shot themselves in the foot with operational errors. Now, we haven't seen as much of that the last 2 weeks, but that was an issue the last time they went on the road at Kentucky, especially in the first half of that football game. So I think there's some things that Mississippi State can do to make it interesting. Their D-line's got to play really, really well. My biggest concern for Mississippi State is probably their O-line, if I'm going to be honest. I think they're good on the interior. But, man, this Bama pass rush is pretty relentless. And they have some guys that kind of beat you in a bunch of different spots. So the O-line for Mississippi State's got to be great this week. And if they are and they give Camario a real chance to stand back there and survey, you know, then those big plays could potentially open up.
0: We've got about 2 minutes left, Greg. If Mississippi State's the positive surprise, is who's the bigger disappointment, Texas A&M or Oklahoma?
1: It's probably Oklahoma for me. I mean, A&M lost a lot. I mean, losing everybody on both lines of scrimmage has been really disappointing. But to see no progress made offensively for Oklahoma is really disappointing. And I know they've had some injury issues. I thought they really improved their weaponry. All they had last year was pretty much Isaiah Satania. I think they got some really good running backs. Their entire offensive line was back. You have continuity with coordinator and quarterback. And we can pinpoint last year, John Mateer playing great for three weeks, breaking his thumb, and then it went sideways. So it's like, oh, his thumb was the problem. You know, that's a fair, you know, imagine trying to throw with a thumb that's not at 100%. That's hard. That's tough sledding. So I think we kind of made some excuses on his behalf, and the progress hasn't really been there, man. And it's really amazing. Like, people pull the numbers. I've had some Oklahoma fans send me his numbers. Like, his numbers are better than Arch's. Like, well, put the fumbles in there.
0: Yeah.
1: Like, how many catastrophic moments have there been for Oklahoma from a turnover standpoint this year? There's been a ton. So the fact that they're beating themselves as badly as they're beating themselves with a veteran offense is pretty frustrating. So they've definitely been the bigger disappointment for me.
0: Greg McElroy, Mac and Cube in the morning, and, of course, he'll be on the call this weekend. here in Starkville. I'll see you in the press box Saturday, my friend.
1: Man, I can't wait. Starkville, dude. It's been a couple years. I'm so fired up to go back. Look forward to seeing you.
0: All right, buddy. Greg McElroy joins us on the Farm Bureau guest line. Check out favorites.com and go with the home team. If we had had 90 more seconds, I had an Ole Miss question for him. I just want to know straight up, with what they've got left on the schedule, does he still think they're going to be a playoff team? And that's a question we can ask a lot of the national guys. But, you know, Georgia, Texas, I mean, at this moment, you kind of have to throw Mississippi State into that discussion.
2: It's
0: of
2: a difficult game, absolutely.
0: Teams that can beat Ole Miss.
2: Yeah.
0: Are they going to win all, you know, two out of those three?
2: They can.
0: They can.
2: They got Trinidad Chambliss. Yes, they can, absolutely. But will they?
0: Will they? Something to talk about. All right, we'll get back to the lines when we come back. Sports Talk Mississippi on a Tuesday.
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2: Game one of the NL Wild Card. Braves at home, down by one. Bottom of the eighth inning, two men on. I believe two out for a name that you guys are probably pretty familiar with. And here's what it sounded like. It's not going to sound like anything. Sorry. I don't know what's going on with my sound. Hey, Dad.
0: Hold on. Can I used to be able to do this little Skip Carey and bring him back for us here.
2: What the heck happened? I set here, that up beautifully.
0: Here's the pitch.
2: And that ball. What a shame. Austin Riley.
0: Win.
2: What the heck happened to my audio?
0: I don't know.
2: Set that up like a pro. Like, I rarely do things that are professional, and I nailed that. And then Austin Riley, Mississippi's Austin Riley,
0: hits
2: a three-run home run, and the Braves take game one over the Phillies in the wild card. Huge moment. Audio was great. Sorry you guys couldn't hear it.
0: Oh, well. Someone needs to explain to me why MLB's playing playoff games on Tuesday at 2 o'clock in the afternoon. But that's
2: well, because they don't want two games on at the same time. Who cares?
0: Who cares? What streaming's for?
2: Do you think the casual sports fan is watching a game they don't care about at work? No, but when they get home from work and eat dinner and turn on the TV, baseball.
0: Yeah, exactly.
2: That's what I would have done, but Major League Baseball just can't get out of its own way, except for Austin Riley, big moment, big spot, the former Bulldog.
0: That's a good point. Did you have the express written consent of Major League Baseball?
2: I did not.
0: Nah, they got us. They zapped it.
2: Blocked it already.
0: They're good.
2: That's another thing that these sports leagues do that is stupid.
0: The express written consent?
2: Not letting people share highlights of games on social media. What do you think social media does? It drives people to the games. Hey, Dad, the PGA Tour, before Brian Rolapp took over, and he's an NFL guy, so he gets it. I took a video before the broadcast started of the Sanderson Farms Championship, may it rest in peace, of Jackson Suber making a putt, and they DMCA'd it on Sports Talk Mississippi's Twitter.
0: Wow.
2: It was before the broadcast. It was an 8-second video of one guy making a putt, and they forced the tweet to get taken down. How stupid is that?
0: I mean, I'm with you.
2: Do you want people to tune into your events or not? But anyway. All right, Mississippi State, as we already told you, a 6-point underdog to Alabama on Saturday morning. Also on Saturday morning, Vanderbilt, they're 3-1, although they should be 2-2 because NC State lost in the worst way that you could lose a football game in the history.

0: history of football. They're a 24.5-point favorite at Georgia. The Bulldogs might just be bored. I wouldn't be surprised if this is the game where they finally are bored and they don't cover a big line.
1: Well, I mean, when does Georgia play somebody? I guess it's next week they play Alabama. But goodness gracious. And look, I can't really get too mad. This is three SEC games, but they got their first three SEC games are Arkansas, Oklahoma, and Vanderbilt. Now, nobody knew 4 weeks ago that Oklahoma was going to be what they are. Yeah. So you thought, okay, there's their first real challenge, but they haven't been challenged yet. We're five games into the season.
0: I think they're going to get bored.
1: Mm-hmm.
0: And you know what? I promise you Kirby Smart wants them to not play well and for this game to be kind of close.
1: Mm. No, you're right. He needs something to gripe about.
0: I
1: agree with that.
0: You can't get mad at that team right now. They have been basically perfect.
1: They're practicing during the timeouts. They're working hard.
0: Florida, can they bounce back after a big win? They go on the road at Missouri, and they're just 5.5-point favorites at 230.
1: That's an interesting line. A little stinky.
0: If it were in Gainesville, I bet it would be like 12.
1: Yeah, I agree, but like, I haven't seen anything from Missouri that makes me think they can slow down. I mean, Fluff Bothwell ran up and down that defense, and now you're going to face Jaden Ball. That's an interesting line.
0: The expectation still is that Ahmad Hardy's not going to play?
1: Nah, he's not going to play.
0: So, I mean, Florida, though, super impressive. How good are they, really? Are they SEC championship contending good? I think they might be.
1: I don't think that they are. I think that the back end of the schedule, they do have to play Texas. They have to play Georgia. But
0: what
1: good.
0: Has Texas shown you that says that Florida can't beat them?
1: They just keep winning. And I'm that defensively, they're very, very good. I don't think they'll run up and down the field on them like that.
0: I don't think so. I don't think they're going to have 300 yards against Georgia or Texas.
1: Yeah.
0: But where would you put Jaden Ball on your Heisman ballot right now?
1: On it? I don't know. He'd be in the top three.
0: Still, even after the loss, Trinidad is still in the top five. Kamario Taylor's in the top five right now. Mensah's in the top five.
1: I would think, I don't know if I go Mensah or Malachi Toney from Miami.
0: The right answer is Toney, but the voter answer would be Mensah.
1: I might go quarterback, running back, receiver. I might go Kamario, Ball, and Toney. Not necessarily in that order, but. That's a totally normal Heisman ballot if you wanted to go that way.
0: Mensah still, I mean, it's not fair at this point. They're just good. But, like, I mean, they play Clemson this weekend. Not going to be tested yet in that game. Miami schedule, my gosh, guys. If you're a State or Ole Miss fan, don't pull up Miami schedule. Don't look at it. Your teams would, at worst, be 11-1 with Miami schedule without even really having to try too hard.
1: No doubt.
0: Not good. We'll look at the rest of the lines after the news. Sports Talk Mississippi. Don't go anywhere.

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2: News. I'm John Saucier. President Trump meeting with administration officials and several of the world's top technology titans in the East Room of the White House today to discuss the advancement of artificial intelligence.
3: There's a belief that there should be tremendous self-regulation, and we automatically have regulation with the Department of Justice, the FBI, all of that. But the self-regulation is very important.
2: This comes as lawmakers on Capitol Hill remain split over artificial intelligence oversight. Senate Minority Leader Chuck Schumer, asked by reporters on Capitol Hill about his thoughts of the Ratepayer Protection Act, says it doesn't actually ensure Americans are protected from the cost of AI and data centers through the bill. He says it's just all optional.
4: Optional standards for safety against catastrophic risk. Optional enforcement to protect the American people. An optional guardrail is not a guardrail at all.
2: AI has emerged as a major midterm election issue. 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

0: Mississippi forecast from the National Weather Service calls for sunshine today and a high near 91 degrees. Tonight, mostly clear, low around 65. Sunshine tomorrow, high near 91. Mostly clear tomorrow night, low around 70. A 50% chance of afternoon rain on Thursday, high near 91.
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2: With SuperTalk News, I'm Griffin Rowe. A Long Beach woman has been convicted of second-degree murder after pleading guilty last week in connection with a 2025 stabbing. The Long Beach Police Department responded to a residence on Daugherty Road on January 16, 2025, around 4 a.m. Upon arrival, officers found 68-year-old Gary Cooper dead on a couch with multiple stab wounds on his abdomen, arm, hand, and wrist. Through their investigation, 57-year-old Daphne Zarang was eventually arrested and charged. On Tuesday, she was sentenced to 35 years in prison. A Jackson man passed away on Sunday after sustaining an injury at a former elementary school. According to the Jackson Public Schools, local law enforcement responded to the former Lake Elementary School, where they found 38-year-old David Bridges with severe injuries. Bridges' family revealed to WLBT that Bridges punched a window and cut a main artery on the glass, causing him to bleed out. It is unclear at this time what led up to the incident.
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4: Hi, I'm Jacob D'Angelo, and when I was in high school, my classmates and I lost somebody that was very important to us. 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
2: Another Mississippi quarterback has been named Davey O'Brien National Quarterback of the Week. After Ole Miss quarterback Trinidad Chambliss earned the honor for his Week 3 performance in the Rebels' win over LSU, Mississippi State's Kamario Taylor earned the nod after Week 4. In the Bulldogs' 31-24 win at home against number 19 Missouri, Taylor went 27 of 38 for a career-high 360 pass yards and 3 touchdowns. Taylor's 24-yard touchdown strike to wide receiver Sanfrisco McGee sealed the victory for the Dogs with 3:57 left in the fourth quarter.
5: On play action, Taylor to the end zone. McGee makes the catch! Bulldogs lead!
6: So watch this safety bite up. He bites up. There's enough space, and Kamario Taylor with the rocket arm able to fit this football in there for the touchdown.
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12: We're back here on Sports Talk Mississippi. Brian Haydad and Michael Borky. And you can join the show on the Ceasefire text line, 601-879-4395. And, of course, we are here in the Pearl River Resort Studios. Now, we've been talking about this rain. The rain is mocking you, okay? It's saying, ha-ha. It's actually the grass mocking you. Grass is saying, ha-ha. We've got rain this weekend, so I'm safe. 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What's up on Sports Talk Mississippi? We're going to continue to hit these lines. A little later in the show, we'll hear from Jeff Lebby. He had his weekly press conference yesterday, so we'll talk about that, plus a lot more. What do you got? What's what we got next on the thing? On the list here.
13: Next game is an interesting one. Auburn at Tennessee. Can Tennessee bounce back from a home loss to Texas? They played pretty well, I suppose, but offensive line issues, although I think a lot of the sacks should be credited to Faison Brandon. But anyway, Auburn coming off of their first SEC win in a while against Vanderbilt, hit the road as 7-point underdogs.
12: We said it yesterday. I think Auburn is the worst 3-1 team in the country.
13: Them or Vanderbilt.
12: Yeah, I guess you're right. And since Vanderbilt lost to Auburn, I guess maybe they have that. But Vanderbilt's 2-2. I'm not counting that. So same thing with Michigan. I'm not doing that. I think Tennessee wins this game probably pretty easily.
13: Tend to agree. This line, considering everything, is bizarre. Kentucky beat Texas A&M, had a Sun Belt game that they won, but, you know, whatever.
12: Right.
13: South Carolina, in Columbia, without Dylan Stewart, with a coach on the hot seat, getting very feisty with media today, a quarterback that can't throw complete passes if he can walk down the field and hand it to his receiver right now. South Carolina is a 2-point favorite over Kentucky in Columbia.
12: You don't say. I wonder if we'll be hearing that line later this week on a show.
13: I don't get this at all.
12: I get that it stinks, but I'm going to ignore the aroma. There's no way. South Carolina is in horrible shape right now. I definitely would think Kentucky win. I mean,
13: this could end Shane Beamer. Sense. This could be a September firing.
12: Ooh, hold on.
13: Did James Franklin get fired in September? Or what? Yes. Did the calendar turn to October last year?
12: It may have been. South Carolina. So they have they're at Florida next week, and then they're off.
13: Oh, after the Florida game, we'll be it then.
12: Yeah. Yeah, he's
13: firing the bye. Give it to Kendall Briles for the rest of the year. And
12: you've been fired.
13: There it is. Fired.
12: I love firing a guy on a bye week. Love to.
13: It's going to happen if they lose this game.
12: The only thing I love more than firing a guy on a bye week is going into a university's endowment for athletic money. Those are my two favorite things.
13: That will happen, though. If they start 2-4,
12: he's done.
13: Arkansas coming off of a big win over Tulsa, in which they still looked bad, are on the road at Texas A&M. The Aggies are 14-point home favorites.
12: Yeah.
13: I mean, I will probably put that game on, I guess, but I'm not going to be proud of it.
12: I think that they may cover, but it's going to be like 21-6.
13: Yeah, just a hideous game.
12: I just don't think A&M's going to put 40 points or anything on the board. We'll see. Arkansas is terrible. A&M can probably just name the score.
13: Somebody says, does this not remind you of the Florida line talking about Kentucky, South Carolina?
12: The only difference is that Florida's a good team.
13: Yeah, South Carolina's not good.
12: South
13: They're
12: Carolina's
13: in disarray.
12: So.
13: And then LSU's hosting McNeese. Who cares?
12: There's no line.
13: Yeah, that's not a shot at LSU, by the way. It's just, I mean, they're playing their FCS game. They're going to rest starters who aren't even hurt because they can

0: Oh, Kiffin might have something to say about the crowd.
1: I just don't understand. What are we going to do?
0: He's going to, and the answer is going to be the same that I gave when he was at Ole Miss. It's McNeese, dude.
1: But it is a night game.
0: Oh, yeah, because you got to have night games.
1: Yeah.
0: You can't they not have night games.
1: They have that at least. That will help the crowd. A cool October evening, that will help the crowd.
0: They still won't go.
1: Yeah, I mean, you're right, but like there will be more people at that game than if this game was played week one and it was 98.
0: Yeah.
1: As opposed to, you know, being the 70s. Be nice.
0: Some national stuff. Notre Dame, North Carolina. So the Irish are going to be tested for the first time this season as 21-point road favorites. What a schedule.
1: That's tested?
0: For their schedule, it is.
1: That's one of those open book tests, right?
0: Yeah, pretty much. It's gross. Houston hosting UCF as 12.5-point favorites. Let's see. SMU's ranked. They're hosting Boston College. They're 21-point favorites. College game day headed to Iowa City. Ohio State, a 14-point road favorite at Iowa. I like the Hawkeyes upon first look of that line. At home, and they defend like crazy. I know Jeremiah Smith is just stupid, and I mean that complimentary. It's stupid watching him play football.
1: Way, yeah.
0: But still, that's a lot of points.
1: I feel like that's either one of those games, either it's really, really, like, scary close for Ohio State, or they win by 40. I don't think Iowa winning's on the menu, but I could be wrong. We'll see.
0: BYU, here's an interesting one. I don't think TCU can score with them, but undefeated, number 10 BYU on the road at Amon G. Carter Stadium. Hmm. As just 6.5-point favorites over TCU. That one might have a little bit of juice on Saturday night if you're looking for something.
1: Remember when we did our preseason stuff, I said TCU is the big disappointment in the Big 12. Lost to North Carolina. They're already 2-2 on the season. I think BYU coasts the victory.
0: I think that might change the discussion about BYU. They're just kind of out there right now as BYU.
1: Yeah.
0: They're just over there. Go win this game in prime time. People might wake up to what BYU is.
1: Agreed.
0: Miami's at Clemson. They are 17-point favorites at Clemson on Saturday night.
1: Double that number. They'll win this game going away. This will be like the LSU game.
0: I think you're right.
1: Mm-hmm.
0: Then things start to get weird over there, too.
1: Yeah, no doubt.
0: Because the two teams that have embraced this era, right? LSU's embraced hey, you got to go get players by any means necessary. Miami did the same thing this offseason. I mean, Miami tampered and they had to pay to get a quarterback out of a contract, and they did all that crap because that's what you do. That's what you have to do to win. And if Clemson gets smoked by both of them, how can you not look yourself in the mirror and say, okay, now it's like something has to give here. You can't go on like that. So
1: that'll be interesting to see if that conversation needs to be had.
0: The aftermath of that game could be interesting. Agreed. Texas Tech is at Colorado on 6:30 on Saturday night as 12.5-point favorites. Colorado 2-2.
1: Changing quarterbacks at Colorado as well. Juju Lewis getting benched for the backup there named. I don't have the name right in front of me, but they are making a change there, so that's a little interesting.
0: Yeah, we'll see there. Colorado coming off of they're not good. They're just not good. They don't have good enough players. They haven't built anything on the lines of scrimmage. They're awful. They're not physical. They look like a team that is coached by somebody that brags about not traveling to recruit players. That's what they look like. And that's what they play like.
1: That's what they play like, yeah. Yeah, they look like a team that doesn't have the talent to win games.
0: Boise State, currently the team in the driver's seat to be the G6 representative in the playoff. They're hosting Utah State, who's 1-3. But Boise State got a really important win last week. We didn't talk about it for obvious reasons, but they beat Western Michigan. And, you know, that doesn't scream, wow, what an incredible win. But for the G6 race, that was a big win to get Western Michigan out of the way. And Boise State's only loss is a touchdown loss to Oregon on the road. So that's the team to keep an eye on when it comes to the G6.
1: Washington, USC?

0: That was the next game.
1: Okay,
0: So
1: okay.
0: Washington is at USC. USC, this could be an eliminator for them. They're 9.5-point home favorites in this game, though.
1: Washington lost to Minnesota last week, a surprising result. I thought Washington was kind of a dark horse, not to win the Big Ten or anything, but just to be a really good team. And now we'll see what happens there. USC, it's just never going to happen for them. I won't be surprised if they lose. That's a lot of points. I might take the Huskies to cover.
0: Sports Talk Mississippi. We'll look at a couple more of these when we come back. Don't go anywhere.

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15: Welcome back, Sports Talk Mississippi. A couple more. Indiana's at Rutgers. I mean, they're 24.5-point favorites, but did you guys see what happened last Friday night?
16: So they were 21.5-point favorites in that game. I was like, that's a lot of points.
15: And it was close.
16: It was really close. Now, Rutgers is not good at all. Maybe Northwestern's okay. They'll probably cover this one. But last week, yeah, that was something.
15: Yeah, it was. Southern Miss will play... They have an off week, right, this week, and then they will play Troy?
16: I believe that is correct, yes.
15: Yeah, they're off this week, and then Troy next week. If you look around the country, we've got games on Thursday, which they're not good. But Friday night, Speaking of Northwestern, who kept it so close with Indiana, had an opportunity to win that game possibly. They're opening their brand new stadium against Penn State on Friday night, which might be fun to tune into. Penn State coming off of a bad loss to Wisconsin?
16: Really bad loss. Really, really surprising result there. Like, we talked about Penn State, we're like, we're going to look up in November, and they're going to be sitting there at 11-1 and 10-2 and right there in the playoff mix. Not if they lose games like that.
15: So these are your lines this week. Good stuff there. Somebody says... Did y'all see Lincoln Riley ending up at South Carolina? And Nate, your response to him was right. He wants no part of the SEC. Unless it's an OC.
16: That's not going to happen. Somebody will give him a head coaching job. But, yeah, he left Oklahoma because they were coming here. He thought he was going to USC to play in the Pac-12. Then by the way, we're going to the Big Ten. And he's, what? So he can't be happy about that. No. Lincoln Riley doesn't want to be in the SEC, especially not at a place like South Carolina where you don't have elite resources and everything else. You're not one of the top dogs in your conference.
15: I can't figure him out.
16: He's a good coach, but like he doesn't. I don't think that Lincoln
15: super
16: Riley,
15: high floor, super low ceiling. Is that the best way to describe
16: it?
15: It
16: might be. I just don't think he. I don't think he emphasizes things like toughness. Toughness is kind of what wins football games. He's the opposite of Dan Lanning in that regard. Dan Lanning is like, tough as nails. The problem with Dan Lanning is, he outthinks himself in big moments. Is his fatal flaw as a coach. Every coach has a fatal flaw. That's Lanning's. But, I mean, when you watched USC play, when you watched those Oklahoma teams play, they were never the most physical team. They put up a lot of points. They had Heisman Trophy winning quarterbacks, but they were never the team that you just feared to play.
15: And they took advantage of
16: a weak Big 12.
15: A down Texas. Mm-hmm. And, I mean, USC was supposed to be in the Pac-12. Where he could have taken advantage of a conference that can't match up with him athletically.
16: Mm-hmm.
15: And that's not the case now. Right. Big Ten can. And they
16: 100%.
15: Do. And they will. So somebody says Baylor could open soon for him. Ooh, that's an interesting landing spot for Lincoln Riley.
16: Getting into the Big 12 where you could. Well, I'll give you a better example. In the Big 12, if Texas Tech doesn't start doing more than what they're doing with the amount of resources they're pouring in, they're going to fire their coach. Go to Texas Tech. Have the biggest payroll in the world. Go to the playoff every year. That makes a lot of sense to me.
15: What about Clemson?
16: Yeah.
15: If I were a Clemson person, I wouldn't hate that.
16: I wouldn't hate it. It's not a terrible idea. It makes a lot of sense when you think about it. But at the same time, I don't know, man. Is that what you want? I don't know.
15: Better than what you got.
16: I don't disagree.
15: I would not hate that.
16: There are worse ideas out there, for sure.
15: I remember when it became pretty obvious that Lane was leaving Ole Miss, that there was a rumor, and I don't think it's true, but you know how rumors are, Hey Dad.
16: I do.
15: You hear about 100 of them, and maybe 5 come true, but because the 5 come true, you believe the other 95 at least to some degree.
16: Right.
15: There was a rumor that Lincoln Riley's people reached out and inquired about Ole Miss down the stretch last season.
16: Hmm.
15: I don't believe that, but that was a rumor out there.
16: Going off of what we were just talking about, I don't think that would have been a good hire for Ole Miss.
15: No.
16: Like, I just don't think that I don't think he is an SEC coach.
15: Somebody says, here's a worse idea, Riley to Florida State. I don't hate that either.
16: That's a better idea than what they got right now. That's the thing. Like, I think Lincoln Riley can win games wherever he goes and get you into the playoff, but is he going to win the last game of the season? No, I don't think that's the case.
15: I don't think so either. And the Florida State, for better or for worse, they think
16: they expect to be playing for titles.
15: Yep.
16: And so, now that said, if you're Florida State and you are where you've been like basically since Jimbo Fisher's national title, and you're like, I'm going to give you a coach that, hey, every year, 9 to 11 wins, you'll be in the playoff plenty of times, you'll be good in the ACC, you're just not going to win a national title. Do you take that deal? Or do you take a roll of the dice and say, we need to get a coach who can win a national title? Is that coach coming to Florida State right now? I don't know, man.
15: I think you find somebody that will take you to the playoff with some amount of regularity.
16: Mm-hmm.
15: That's what you do. Because how many coaches out there truly do you think if you hire, that guy's taking us to the promised land.
16: Well, it's just, it's about playing the numbers. If you go to the playoff enough, eventually you something will happen. You'll get the right matchups. You play the right game, and then you play for a title. You know, and it's just about getting to the dance a number of times. So if I can just have a coach that's constantly getting me into the dance, I'll take that.
15: Yeah, get me there first, and eventually just getting there becomes not enough. Mm-hmm. But I would love
16: but
15: that
16: that's
15: ride.
16: That's a decade
15: of,
16: down the road.
15: Yeah.
16: Like at Ole Miss right now, you know, from Kiffin to Golding, just getting to the playoff is enough.
15: Yes.
16: And I think it would be if Ole Miss in the next 10 years goes to the playoff seven times.
15: Oh, my gosh. I mean, a huge win.
16: You're happy, right? Now, by the end of the 10th year, you're like, okay, are we ever going to win a title? Maybe at that point. But you have a decade before you have to worry about that.
15: Mm-hmm.
16: I wouldn't worry about it at all. So.
15: Yeah, that's what I would do. If I were them, I would look into a guy like that as just start. Just I want to win again. Mm-hmm. I want the teams to be good again. I want to walk into the stadium thinking we're going to win this game,
16: right?
15: As opposed to why am I here?
16: Yeah, what's going on? What am I doing with my life?
15: Charles Huff to South Carolina, third stop in 3 years. Charles Huff will be coaching at not Memphis next season. I would bet a lot of money on that.
16: The spot I saw for him, I was listening to a podcast or something. It was Maryland.
15: I said that last
16: was that
15: week.
16: You? Was it you then? Okay, I couldn't. I listened to enough stuff.
15: Oh, I know.
16: But that makes a lot of sense.
15: He's a Maryland guy.
16: He's a Maryland guy. I don't hate that idea.
15: Sim says Florida State fans would hate him after two seasons. Well, that's their fault for having unrealistic expectations for what their program is.
16: I can only do so much, guys. You know, at some point. It just has to be, this is what we are.
15: If Lincoln Riley can't get USC into the playoffs, why would you want him at Clemson or Florida State? He has much more resources now than anybody in the country. Does he, though?
16: Does he have more resources than Ohio State and Michigan and Oregon?
15: Yeah, you're going to have to show your work on the much more resources than
16: Florida
15: anybody
16: State
15: else in the country.
16: And the ACC is greater than USC in the Big Ten
15: mm-hmm.
16: in terms of resources. I don't think that's arguable.
15: And maybe this is the wrong way to look at it. I think you got to walk before you can run sometimes.
16: Yeah.
15: When you're building a program. If you're in the state that these two are in, just get me winning again, and then we'll talk about elevating the...
16: Exactly.
15: Kirk Cignetti is one person. You know, there's not a lot of Kirk Cignettis out there just running around.
16: Right.
15: He's unique. And, I mean, look at this. I know they're undefeated. Indiana's taken a step back, though.
16: Mm-hmm. They're not as good as they were last year. It doesn't appear. Now, as long as they keep winning, who cares? But it does appear like they aren't as good as they were last year.
15: Will Jim Harbaugh be heading back to college? There's a lot of people that think that he is. They're bad.
16: USC's
15: about to come open. Because they're really bad right now. The Chargers?
16: Yeah, the Chargers. And Harbaugh is not the kind of coach that goes down with the ship on a 4-13 season. He'll eject. He'll get out at some point. He'll just say, I don't know what their next five games are. They're 0-3. If they're 1-7 or 2-5, whatever, he'll just say the hell with it and get out of there.
15: So he says, with Riley's luck, the ink will dry and Florida State will jump ship for the SEC in 1 year.
16: I would laugh really hard. He's like, all right, we reset everything. We're going to be fine here in the ACC. Breaking. No!
15: Something we do on Tuesdays is you hear from the coaches. They have their press conferences, although Pete Golding did not have one yesterday because of bye week. They never have press conferences on bye weeks. And so we only got Jeff Lebby today, but we will bring some of that to you and react to what he had to say. Spoiler alert, he's not telling you anything about Isaac Smith. I know we've been asked about that a few times.
16: Yeah.
15: You're not getting it from him. And we'll see what tomorrow's injury report brings. But when we come back, Jeff Lebby speaking with at least one handsome member of the media. And we'll play that for you when we come back.

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6: With Super Talk News, I'm Griffin Rowe. A Long Beach woman has been convicted of second-degree murder after pleading guilty last week in connection with a 2025 stabbing. The Long Beach Police Department responded to a residence on Daugherty Road on January 16, 2025, around 4 a.m. Upon arrival, officers found 68-year-old Gary Cooper dead on a couch with multiple stab wounds on his abdomen, arm, hand, and wrist. Through their investigation, 57-year-old Daphne Zarang was eventually arrested and charged. On Tuesday, she was sentenced to 35 years in prison. A Jackson man passed away on Sunday after sustaining an injury at a former elementary school. According to the Jackson Public Schools, local law enforcement responded to the former Lake Elementary School, where they found 38-year-old David Bridges with severe injuries. Bridges' family revealed to WLBT that Bridges punched a window and cut a main artery on the glass, causing him to bleed out. It is unclear at this time what led up to the incident.
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5: I really do think we got POD to do this. I don't know what those guys were up to, but that's what it sounds like.
6: Glad you guys are with us on the Farm Bureau guest line, technically, anyway. We do coaches on Tuesdays. Jeff Lebby spoke with the media. The first question was a good one. It's a great question.
5: Great question. Unbelievable.
6: You couldn't hear it. And so it will start with Jeff Lebby's answer, but the question was essentially, hey, Dad, do you want to tell the people what the question was? It was such a good question. I feel like you need to...
5: Yeah, it was basically... That, you know, nowadays in the transfer portal era, you have so much questions about chemistry, like how do you build chemistry? But also with coaches, you know, you have new coaches. You would never work with Zach Arnett before, but social media captured that little moment there after the game Saturday where they were, you know, pumping each other up. And I just asked, you know, what has that relationship been like? And you know, what is it like working with him on a day-to-day basis?
6: So here it starts with that answer, then the rest of what Jeff Lebby had to say, technically on the Farm Bureau guest line. Check out favorites.com and go with the home team.
7: Feels really good. You know, I got so much trust in Zach and our defensive staff to be able to go put a great plan together and get our guys to go execute and play well. And he's a guy that, man, he's easy to get behind, and we are. We're all pulling the rope the same way. I love our staff. The people inside this building, man, have been great. And so when you get to do it with people that love to do it and do it for the right reasons and are good to the core, man, it makes it fun.
8: Coach, you build your roster for times like this where calendars turn into October. Some guys dinged up. Some may know about later. But just before you're at this point in the year, just talk about where you feel like your depth's at heading into October.
7: Yeah, we are. We're banged up. For our guys right now, man, it's about going all in, like going all the way in, doing a great job taking care of our bodies, understanding what we've got coming down the pike from the standpoint of, man, Saturday morning at 11, and then we get to reset, and we've got this open date on the back end of it. So everybody inside our walls, all in, doing everything we can, and just to take that next step and go be better on Saturday morning. But that's going to be us and everybody else from a dinged up standpoint. That's part of playing in this league, but I like where we're at.
9: Coach, Keelon Russell's another young quarterback who's starting to come to his own. What's it going to take for this defense to prevent him from getting comfortable this weekend?
7: Yeah, we are. We're going to have to move him off the spot. We're going to have to do a great job tackling. That's going to be a huge piece of it. And he has. He's played really, really well. He's been incredibly productive. There's been explosive plays. He's got great talent around him. And so for us, it is, man. It's going to be about applying pressure, getting our fans really involved and excited about what's going on in between those white lines.
10: Going back to the first question about the staff, you brought in some new pieces in the offensive staff. You brought back Mason Miller and others. First, are you really pleased, even impressed, how quickly you guys have meshed with it? And second part, what's it like having all these toys to play with at wide receiver and running back and Camario to use them?
7: Yeah, I think the offensive staff piece of it, when you look at it with Philip Montgomery, with Kevin Johns, there was system knowledge. And so that piece of it makes it really a lot easier when they understand from a system standpoint how we're going to go attack. And there's new wrinkles every single year, but I think that has made it really, really smooth from a transition standpoint. At the receiver position, we've got guys that can go make plays. And we've got to put them in positions of success, and we're going to need them to play at a really high level, man, week in and week out. But proud of the development of that group. We're going to continue to need more and more and play cleaner and cleaner.
11: Kamario talked to us about the Warriors' mentality and, you know, having the right mindset to come back in and make those plays after getting a little banged up. And he talked to us in preseason camp as well about, you know, just being conscious of his body and his importance and just being available. How is that? How have you seen that part of his game grow, and how does that, you know, factor in this week after getting a little banged up ahead of a big game?
7: Yeah, I think he's done a much better job of understanding not taking the unnecessary hit. You know, obviously we see him slide there. I guess it was maybe the second play, third play of the game after he gets the first down. So him being able to continue to build on that, understanding in the pocket there's going to be things happening, having two hands on the ball, not taking unnecessary shots at that point as well, will be important for him. Said this at the beginning of the year, but our very first goal for him was to start a minimum of 13 games. And then we were going to move from there. But he's all the way in on taking care of himself and knowing how important it is.
8: Coach, you've kind of ignored, I guess, the stats for previous schools for some of these wide receivers and just looked at what you're getting in those wide receivers. Case in point, Anthony Evans and Brennan Thompson, those guys. But what have you seen from Ant? I know you were expecting him to do this. What have you seen from him as far as his growth over the last year to become the receiver he's become after not having that production before he got here?
7: He's continued to spend time. He's working at it in a way that even a year ago today, he just wasn't as mature as he is today. And so there's been great growth for him, really proud of him. He wants a couple back from the other day. Been on him all morning. He played his butt off, made some incredible plays. He had a couple opportunities to have some huge ones that, man, that we want back. So for him, it's about taking advantage of every opportunity, continue to play cleaner and cleaner. This guy's playing really good football for us. I'm proud of his toughness and, man, how he's going about his business.
8: And, two, to follow up on that, Kamario had mentioned that Ant was kind of down on himself a little bit going in that last possession. What did you see from him to kind of put the first half behind him and have that amazing catch he had in the fourth quarter?
7: Yeah, Ant still, like, he frustrated in the moment because how things had gone on, but he's a guy that plays with great confidence. Like, so you know when the time shows up and the ball needs to go his way, he's going to have the ability to go make the play. And so never doubted that for a second. There was plenty of frustration because how we played, obviously, in the second and third quarter, but knew Ant would make the play if he got a chance to.
6: All right, so that's some of what Jeff Lebby had to say. They're inching closer to fixing the audio issues. We got to get the guys that are asking the questions to not be swallowing the microphone. That's a good step in the correct direction.
5: I don't think that's on us.
6: Probably a level issue.
5: What the levels are, yeah.
6: But
5: I'm on my question. I had another question coming up, which I have since listened to, and I'm holding the mic like a normal human being.
6: Yeah.
5: But it sounds like I'm doing this.
12: So, hey, Dad, what did you hear?
5: It wasn't that low. My goodness. What was the actual question here?
6: What did you hear? Did anything stand out to you?
5: As much coach speak as you can get out of the guy.
6: He's a coach speak guy.
5: He is. But, you know, I think with this game coming up, he doesn't want to put out any bulletin board material. I don't think he wants to give anybody anything to talk about. So he was very, very vanilla in his answers this week. I think he was sick, too. You can't tell from that, but listening to him, his voice was off. So I don't know if he's got like a head cold or something, but
6: he's got kids, right?
5: Yeah.
6: This is about that time of year when all the schools get infiltrated.
5: It's the truth. I don't miss that. I thought that, you know, the most interesting thing he said we didn't hear it, but asked about, you know, the history of Mississippi State, Alabama, and he's like, means nothing. Absolutely zero. Not to me, not to anybody else on this team. And you know, that's the right attitude to have. You know, what happened? You know, Mississippi State has lost 16 straight games to Alabama. They haven't beaten them since 2007. Obviously, haven't played them the last 2 years. But had they had, that streak would be longer. I'll just go ahead and tell you. So, you know, but that's irrelevant. It's irrelevant on Saturday because none of those teams played this team. And none of Mississippi State's teams played this Alabama team. So I think that's the right attitude to have. I did have one Alabama fan try to get in my mentions like it was a big deal, but, I mean, it's not. It's just not that. That's the correct answer and the correct mindset to have is this game has nothing to do with what's happened over the last 100 years of college football.
6: Yeah, you heard it even last week. Well, Ole Miss never plays well in Gainesville. That's not why you lost, though. I agree with you completely. The history stuff drives me nuts because how many players on this team played Alabama the last time Mississippi State played
5: exactly.
6: Alabama?
5: Exactly.
6: It is 16 in a row, and 14 of the 16 have been by more than a touchdown. So history not on state side, but history doesn't play the game. Just
5: yes.
6: Doesn't play the game.
5: I'm trying to think. I'm trying to come up with like a witty retort, but yeah. I didn't have one. Yeah, it's irrelevant. So there you go. So I disagree with your answer, by the way, on this guy's
6: if pass. Mississippi State played Ole Miss's schedule right now, you think they are beating one of LSU in Florida?
5: I do.
6: I would assume it would be the LSU game in Starkville.
5: Yeah.
6: Had the schedule been, you know.
5: Yeah. I mean, I think what have I said the past few weeks? If you can't score 35 on State, you can't beat them. Well, LSU didn't score 35 on Ole Miss. Why would I think they're going to beat Mississippi State? I don't. I think if that game was at home, I'd like State chances a lot.
6: So there you go. That's the answer that he was looking for.
5: Heck, I don't think State's just going down to LSU just to get massacred or anything like that. They can win that game down there the way they're playing right now.
6: I don't think anybody but Clemson's going to go down there. Clemson and A&M are going to go down there and get massacred.
5: That's the yeah, they're the only ones.
6: Gosh, Texas A&M. How can you be what they are? How can you be what they are? The whole time. Like, their entire existence, how can you be what they are with what they should have at their disposal? I get everything's balanced in the NIL portal era, but how you can have the amount of resources that they had and just have nothing to show for it is wild. But there you are.
5: There it is.
6: We'll be back. Sports Talk Mississippi, Pearl River Resort Studio.
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0: Kevorkian, I experienced something today that's very rare, and that is truth in advertising earlier today.
1: Yeah.
0: All right. So, wife out of town tonight. She's over in Birmingham with some friends. They're going to see Mumford and Sons.
1: Oh, nice.
0: So you know what that means for me, right? We're cooking shrimp. All right.
1: Yeah,
0: she's
1: buddy.
0: Not there. I'll make sure that everything gets clean, but I can cook them tonight. So I'm going to do a little stir fry, right? So I'm walking along the grocery store. They got you ever buy the Bachan's Japanese barbecue sauce?
1: I don't think I have.
0: All right, first off, I give it my highest recommendation.
1: So I should.
0: It's really good. Do you ever go eat hibachi?
1: All the time.
0: Do you like the brown, not the yum-yum sauce, but do you like the other sauce, the brown sauce?
1: Very much so.
0: Tastes like that.
1: I will tell them to give me all of the sauces you have on the cart.
0: Dude, the brown sauce, if you like that, Bachan's is great.
1: Yeah?
0: It's great. But, so they have a bunch of different varieties, right? They have like a citrusy one and a sweet and spicy, which I've had is good. Then they had one I've never tried before. It's called Hella Hot.
1: I like the sound of that already.
0: Now, all of them are white labeled, but the Hella Hot is a red label. I was like, you know what? Let's do it. I'll give it a try. It's buy one, get one free. So I'll buy it and I get one free. So I get home and I'm putting up the groceries and I'm thinking to myself, you know, before you make this and just swirl a bunch of this in there, why don't we taste it just to be sure, you know, what we're getting into later this evening. So I did that. That is an accurate description of that sauce. It is spicy as hell.
1: Good.
0: I was like, I just, you know, did a little dab on the finger.
1: We got to do a Hey Dad Hot Ones is what we need to do.
0: Immediately my tongue was like, And I eat hot sauce. I eat habanero sauce on a lot of my food. I put hot sauce on just about everything. I season the hell out of stuff. I was impressed. I was like, okay, Bachan's, you were correct. It is hella hot. So don't see it too often. Truth in advertising. But Bachan's delivered it today. See, Marty from Portland. Marty knows Bachan's. You need to add that to the arsenal. You will be, if you ever want to do like, don't you have a Blackstone?
1: No, I don't.
0: Okay. Well, you ever want to do fried rice in the kitchen or just do like some teriyaki chicken or something?
1: Mm-hmm.
0: It's delicious. It's really, really good.
1: Well,
0: but be careful with that hella hot. It'll get you.
1: See, I love that kind of stuff, though.
0: Oh, I do, too. No, don't get me wrong. I'm still going to put some, but instead of just going like, you know, just going crazy with it, I'll just put like a teaspoon in there and put the rest to be the regular one.
1: I mean, I will tell anywhere that has hot stuff, I'll tell them, hurt me. Like, give me something hot that I will feel pain.
0: Okay.
1: I don't know why.
0: Calm down.
1: But what is it about human men?
0: It's the endorphins. You get a rush out of it. It's like being on drugs.
1: Yeah. Women aren't that stupid, though.
0: Well, they do other things.
1: They do.
0: Yeah.

0: They deal with us. That's where their pain comes
1: but they,
0: from.
1: But they don't have the desire to go to like a Mexican restaurant and tell the waiter, I know you have something secret in the back that's hotter
0: some,
1: than
0: no,
1: what you can give people.
0: There's some women that are like that. There's some women that do that.
1: Not near as much.
0: Not as many. No, no, no. If you're trying to sell me on that we're dumber than them, I you don't have to work too hard. I'll buy it.
1: Well, what's the old Jeff Foxworthy bit about the courtesy sniff?
0: Yeah.
1: Oh, gross. Smell
0: yeah.
1: this.
0: Yeah, that's yeah. When I took the smell of it, I was like, well, that doesn't smell that bad. And then I went, I just gave it a little on the tongue, and immediately was like,
1: love that.
0: So I can't wait to see what it comes out. So, yeah, a little shrimp stir fry tonight, though. I'm excited.
1: Yeah, somebody says, I can't believe I've never heard of that. I have not, but I need to try it.
0: Especially if they've got to buy one, get one free, because it's $8 a bottle. It's like it's not a huge bottle. But if you can get two for the price of one right now, I think you know what shop where I shop. We only, you know, only got a couple options here in Starkville, so. Go check it out. Yeah, I think you'll like it.
1: Good to know.
0: Thai restaurants have Thai hot. It is off the charts. I have made the mistake of saying Thai hot once. And now again, I'm just be like, you know, whatever's the next step down from Thai hot, we can do that. Thai hot will light you on fire. What's the spiciest thing you've ever eaten? I know what the answer is for me. What is it for you? And if you're on the Ceasefire text line, you want to tell us, 601-879-4395.
1: It was wings at a place in Pennsylvania that I can't, it was like a ghost pepper challenge thing where if you eat six of them, you'll get a shirt and all that stuff. And I did it and I felt it for 2 days, but it was like one of those local, like good old wing places that we just don't have anymore.
0: Yeah.
1: But,
0: all right.
1: In Pennsylvania of all places so. And won the t-shirt. And had it all through college and washed it with a red towel, and the shirt turned pink, and I got rid of it.
0: You know that food hall in Nashville? It's called Assembly Hall. It's right there by where we did Media Days a few years ago.
1: I've never been, but I know what you're talking about.
0: They've got a Prince's Hot Chicken in there. And I got the tenders. I asked for they go mild, medium, hot, extra, extra hot, extra, extra, extra hot, and then whatever their, you know, devil's tail thing is, right? I don't know what the last one is on the scale. I got the extra, extra hot. Now, I'm two stops down from the spiciest they have. The pain was instant. Like, I took a bite, and immediately my stomach went, what are you doing?
1: You gotta try that.
0: Buddy, no, you don't.
1: I want to.
0: You don't. You really don't.
1: Content, I mean, next summer, Media Days.
0: I'm
1: yes.
0: just saying, if you want to do that, that's fine, but you won't be downstairs at 8 o'clock in the morning. You will not be. You won't go out that night either.
1: Man.
0: Better go ahead and just bring the Pepto. You go that route.
1: There is some kind of college football espionage story that broke today involving an SEC school. We'll tell you about it after the news.
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4: Fox News, I'm Tom Rigotti. The jury in the murder trial of former American Idol contestant Caleb Flynn has reached a verdict.
5: As to verdict, count one, aggravated murder. We, the jury in this case, being duly impaneled and sworn, find the defendant, Caleb C. Flynn, guilty of aggravated murder.
4: Flynn, convicted of staging a burglary in his Ohio home and shooting his wife, claiming an intruder had done it. An artificial intelligence summit at the White House today with dozens of industry leaders and President Trump amid concerns of the technology breaking human control. The president announcing after the meeting they all signed a voluntary accord for reviews of AI.
6: And the biggest people in the world signed that, and I signed it as president, and it really is a form of protection.
4: Trump, who says he wants no AI slowdowns, also announcing he'll be naming an AI czar later this week. 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
8: Your Southwest Mississippi forecast from the National Weather Service calls for sunshine today and a high near 91 degrees. Tonight, mostly clear, low around 65. Sunshine tomorrow, high near 91. Mostly clear tomorrow night, low around 70. A 50% chance of afternoon rain on Thursday, high near 91.
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1: You're listening to Super Talk News. I'm Caleb Saylor. Chronic absenteeism dropped by just over 1% during the 2025-2026 school year. That's according to a new report from the Mississippi Department of Education. The state agency released its chronic absenteeism report on Tuesday. It revealed that 26.5% of Mississippi's public school students missed important instructional time during the previous school year. The rate for the year before was 27.6%. And court records show that an Oxford vape store clerk knowingly sold deadly Kratom-like products to an undercover informant. You can find out more by heading on over to supertalk.fm. 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
1: Mississippi native Austin Riley hit a three-run bomb to deliver a 5-3 win for the Atlanta Braves in a wild-card game against the Philadelphia Phillies. The former DeSoto Central standout's big moment came in the bottom of the eighth inning with Atlanta trailing 3-2 on Tuesday afternoon. Riley, with teammates on first and second base, drove a ball deep into right center for a statement go-ahead home run.
7: The first pitch home to Riley. 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
13: I sent Michael Borky a picture that was taken of me while I was eating those chicken tenders.
14: That's crazy.
13: But what I did, I searched chicken in my photos, and all of these pictures are making me really happy. I've eaten some great chicken through the years. But ooh, here's the Cluckin' Double Wide from the Stagger Inn. Here's some Gus's Fried Chicken. Oh, here's that Korean fried chicken place I ate at. I like fried chicken.
14: Do you label your pictures, or does your phone just like...
13: Oh, yeah, the iPhone 17, it'll... if you just search for something, like, you should be able to do that. What iPhone do you have?
14: Like a 14?
13: You might be able to do that. Just search for me. Search for Hey Dad and see if it pops up all the
14: time. Oh, my gosh, it's crazy. I don't like that, though.
13: Yeah. You can just search by whatever you want to.
14: That's crazy.
13: So if you search by James, you can find all your pictures of your son.
14: Whoa.
13: Yeah.
14: I don't like this.
13: Oh, there's Gus's Fried Chicken. I love Gus's. Mmm. Ooh, what is that? Yeah, it's like fried chicken with crawfish etouffee on top. That looks awesome. Ooh, man.
14: Dude, I didn't know you could do this.
13: Didn't know you could do that, yeah. That's a cool thing. Oh, that's turkey. That's from Thanksgiving a few years back. Mmm. Yeah. Well, we got Borky a new toy. He's going to be playing with that all night. Sports Talk Mississippi. Brian Haydad and Michael Borky here with you on a Tuesday afternoon. I see that. Unbelievable. Had no idea you could do that with your photos. This is awesome. It makes it so easy if you're looking for something, too.
14: I'm about to cry. I'm looking at a video right now of the golf course 3 years ago, and oh, my gosh,
13: with your son?
14: Yes, the little smile on his face after he hits a little shot.
13: Yeah, that's what I'm saying. It's just, don't hate on this technology. It's good technology.
14: Oh, man.
13: That's good stuff, yeah. You know what else is good stuff? The college football fix.
14: No, it's not. It's not.
13: It is good stuff. The college football fix and Borky's sudden flashback of nostalgia are brought to you by your Mississippi Ford dealers. Built Ford tough. He might actually tear up. Look at him. If you're watching on Super Talk TV, he is legitimately getting emotional. That's cool, though. He's a good dad. Yeah.
14: Gosh dang it, man.
13: Visit your local Mississippi Ford dealers today. Make your own memories. Thank you for your attention to this matter. Speaking of memories.
14: College football espionage or something of the sort. John Cohen's not running a very tight ship at Auburn right now,
13: it seems.
14: This is
13: Auburn being Auburn. That's all this is.
14: Reading from our friend Brandon Marcello at CBS Sports. Auburn police arrested former football staffer David Rudolph Jenrath, I believe is how you say his last name, on Monday on felony charges of theft of trade secrets and computer tampering after he allegedly shared Auburn's recruiting plans with up to 11 other schools. Police documents show Jenrath transmitted confidential athletics information to other programs without consent and is accused of, quote, disclosing, using, controlling, or taking computer programs and data with the intent to harass Auburn University Athletics by disclosing trade secrets of Auburn University Athletics to their opponents. He is 24 years old. He was retained by Alex Golish's staff in January, but was fired not too terribly long after, sometime in the spring. He allegedly used a fake email address named after the alcohol.
13: Don Julio. I would have gone Evan Williams, I'll be honest with you. It's a little more nondescript.
14: To share 10 documents containing personnel information on high school recruits Auburn had targeted for the classes of 27, 28, and 29. Mm-hmm. The email's subject line also included Alex Golish's home address.
13: Oh, my goodness.
14: The documents contained Auburn coaches' evaluations of recruits, including information on whom Auburn's new staff was targeting and not targeting. It did not include, though, game plan information. He currently identifies himself on social media as a student studying sports analytics at Tennessee, the University of Tennessee. Mm-hmm. The Tigers' opponent this week in the SEC.
13: Mm.
14: Jenrath, who played football as a high school kicker, worked as a player personnel scouting assistant at Auburn, helping with running back special teams and player recruitment, according to his LinkedIn profile, which, as you can imagine, has since been removed. They've been investigating this for at least 2 months and identified him as the source of the messages. One of Auburn's competitors who received the information turned it over to Auburn and he turned himself into the police on

0: Monday.
1: All right, so let's go through everything here. First and foremost, who are the schools you think didn't send it back to Auburn?
0: Alabama.
1: Hmm. LSU?
0: LSU certainly did not.
1: Yeah.
0: Who would have turned it in?
1: Everybody else, apparently.
0: No, only one school turned it in.
1: I thought it said more than one school. I thought it said one school didn't turn it in.
0: No, so
1: read it again.
0: One of

0: can't be doing things like that. That might help us win.
1: Maybe I'm just blinded by the dominance on the field. I feel like that's a Sumrall move.
0: Sumrall might have done that. That's a good call.
1: And if rumors are to be believed, that wouldn't be the first time Sumrall alerted somebody that somebody else was doing things with information they probably shouldn't be doing.
0: Mm. Here's the other question I have. What's the information? Like, do we have, are they not all recruiting the same players? Do you think, hey, yeah, this Kamario Taylor kid, yeah, you might want to look at him.
1: It doesn't appear that this is that helpful, but I mean, I guess if you have what another school ranks a player, and if it's lower than you, you can take it to said player and say, see, look, Auburn, you know, they like this other guy more than you. Let me show you our board right here where we've got you number one. Mm-hmm. Come to my school.
0: Right.
1: But yeah.
0: I guess that makes sense, yeah.
1: But just a scorned former employee that wants to do whatever he can to get back at a school, I guess.
0: Did you see the picture of him?
1: Yeah.
0: I wish we could put a picture of him up, because the quote tweet that called him Dwight Crute made me laugh real hard. He looks like Dwight from The Office. You know, if you told me that guy was into Bears, Beats, and Battlestar Galactica, I wouldn't be surprised.
1: Somebody says, from an attorney, there's literally no way in you-know-where he can be criminally charged for doing this. Zero. So, but if somebody does something like this, you can't do anything about it? Like, I've got access to things here in the SuperTalk world that if I left to go work for a competitor, which I wouldn't, but if I did, I could, in theory, access some stuff here, I guess. And I mean, there's no way you can do that freely without that being some kind of an issue, right?
0: I don't know. I mean, I
1: mean, if I just took like the whole client list of all the salespeople at SuperTalk and sent it to a competitor, that's got to be some kind of law to violate, right?
0: Kind of going back to what I was saying, though, is like, what information are you giving away? Everybody's recruiting the same players, right? Like, what is the list? It's from on three? I don't know what he could have been giving out that was worth anybody's time. So
1: a few, seemingly a few more attorneys have chimed in and saying not necessarily criminal, but a civil case would be more likely. So, yeah, you financially punish him instead of him going to jail for that. Mm. But making a fake account to access something like that, does that create a legal issue? Like, in terms of criminal legal issue, not civil issue? I don't know. I mean, who knows? You guys know. You guys are the ones that actually work in the field, so you tell us.
0: Yeah.
1: But, I mean, he'll never work in sports again. He's done.
0: That's the other side of that, is he will definitely not be working in sports anytime soon. Could be like a breach of contract. That's got to be there, right? There's got to be some sort of confidentiality. Like, you won't. There has to be something like that there, you would think.
1: Somebody says, it's got to be nothing unless he signed a paper to say he would not. I don't see a problem because they have their own system.
0: Surely you've signed some sort of employment agreement that says you will keep all proprietary materials, you know, confidential.
1: Yeah.
0: There's got to be.
1: And usually if somebody wants to work in sports, they wouldn't do something like this.
0: It's inside info from John Cohen's Auburn. How valuable could it be? $10? That actually did make me laugh. That's funny.
1: Another one. It's definitely civil, having a hard time understanding the criminal liability for him to be arrested for. So, yeah, the charges were theft of trade secrets and computer tampering were the charges. No, you can be charged for a lot of things. Doesn't mean they stick.
0: Worthy? What are we doing? Just send the guy a summons to court. Like, we're putting the guy in jail? Come on.
1: It's your college football fix. Weird. It just never stops being weird in SEC land. Sports Talk Mississippi.
0: It just means more.
1: Something like that.

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0: Steven didn't like that story. He said it was a waste of the college football fix. Sorry, Steven. I thought that was funny.
1: I mean, it's a fun story.
0: I appreciate it.
1: It was an opportunity to make fun of Auburn, which we will always take on this show.
0: What did we learn?
1: So hold on just real quick. Somebody trying to get upset because Keelan Russell didn't get National Quarterback of the Week over Kamario Taylor. And he throws in here, who says Missouri is better than South Carolina? My eyes? The polls? Literally everyone? Anyone who's ever watched a game of college football would tell you that this Missouri team is better than South Carolina. I don't know what you want. I don't know what you're watching. Maybe not in women's basketball.
0: Did you see they played at the, I think it was in Charleston, at the outdoor tennis stadium? They play a big tennis tournament in Charleston every year, I guess.
1: Okay.
0: And they have an outdoor tennis stadium. They played basketball games on it last weekend. Like preseason college basketball games. It was awesome. It's an outdoor venue, but like with stands all around the court built.

0: up like in a permanent stadium. It was really cool looking. I haven't seen that, but this is going to sound condescending. I don't mean it for it to be, but don't get bent out of shape about who wins SEC whatever of the week. It doesn't matter.
1: Yeah, it's like it was the Davey O'Brien National Quarterback of the Week. Like Kamara Taylor threw for 360 yards, three touchdowns, and had the game-winning touchdown pass. Like, it's okay that he won that award. It'd be fine. No one's going to die. Are you answering? Please tell me. We got a live one on the text line. We got somebody who thinks they're saying something else. he figured it out. That's a shame.
0: Guy said, door's locked anywhere you want me to put it. It's in a bag. And I said,
1: hold on, what is it?
0: I don't know.
1: Is this like your DoorDash?
0: But I said, just find an open window and climb in.
1: Poor Carlo Barone. Yeah, we all got home late Saturday night. So he ordered some food, and it was like a long wait because it was Saturday night in Starkville and everything's busy. Fell asleep, woke up, got the text saying, hey, here's your food. Woke up, went outside, no food. So somebody got it. That's got to be the worst thing ever, right? You order DoorDash, you fall asleep, and then you wake up the next morning, it's not even there. That's a bad one.
0: Yeah, not.
1: Oh, it's the guy. He's got my sticker. Hold on. Just talk for a minute. I'll be right back.
0: Okay. So we do what did you learn segment every Tuesday. What did you learn about State? What did you learn about Ole Miss that you did not know previously? And so Haydad will do State when he comes back. But for Ole Miss, what did we learn about Ole Miss previously? That they have a consistency issue right now. Because as we talked about yesterday, they've got good football in them. They've got great football in them, and they've got good defensive football in them. A week before the Florida game, they held a Kiffin Weiss coached offense to 24 points, and seven of them came off of a short field turnover. They've got good football in them, but now
1: you can't push fat people out of the window is basically the point of the sticker. So I like that.
0: But now we know that they've got weak football in them, especially in the front six. They got pushed around. They were out of position. They didn't tackle well. They've got that in them, too. We saw basically the polar opposite extremes in two consecutive weeks where they controlled the line of scrimmage, played fast and confident and tackled well and were physical and then did the opposite of all of those things. And so they've got to figure out a way to be consistent. Will Eccles had some quotes today about, you know, the tackling issue. A lot of it's they just got to want to. Well, you got to figure out how to want to every week, because if you want to be a playoff team, you can't take weeks off, especially anymore. So we know that they have good football in them, and now we know that they have disaster football in them, and they've got to figure out to not have disaster football in them for the rest of the season. I know Florida's good, tough offense on the road. I know all of those things, but tackling like that and playing like that's going to get you beat a few more times this season. So they've got to figure out how to turn what they did against LSU into what they do every week and play with that kind of energy and focus and attention to detail every week. So I think that's what we learned about Ole Miss. They've got the opposite extreme in them as well. And I did not foresee this team having that as part of what they would put on the field.
1: I never
0: season.
1: Thought defense would be their big problem.
0: Not that, anyway.
1: Like I thought the biggest issue might be, look, Kiffin and Weiss are elite play callers, and is John David Baker an elite play caller? I do think the offense looks a little different, but, yeah, defensively I didn't have a lot of questions, and now I do.
0: Yeah.
1: Now I do. So what did I learn about Mississippi State? That's what you want to ask? Oh, goodness. I learned that Jeff Lebby's going to go – it seems like he's going to go away from something he's done most of his career, which is running back by committee. I think this is Fluff Bothwell's show, you know, and it's kind of an old school approach. You know, you don't see a lot of running backs just dominating the carries like this, but that looks like where State's going to go. Colin Wilson's getting a few touches here and there, but I just don't think that they want to take Bothwell off the field. I think they want him out there. He gives them a lot in terms of the running game, obviously. The last two games, he's had a couple of big plays in the pass game. And from a pass blocking standpoint, I guess he's just better than everybody else. You've talked about Kewon Lacy before, about what a valuable weapon he is in terms of pass blocking. Fluff Bothwell has been a really good pass blocker for Mississippi State this year. So that's something I've learned about State, is they're going to give Fluff Bothwell the ball. He is going to be a much bigger piece, and especially with the lack of QB run. I've just been surprised by that, and I understand why it is. You want to keep Kamario healthy. He's beating teams from the pocket. You don't need to take those chances, but I think there's another level to this offense that could be unlocked if Kamario was a little bit more of a willing runner. But at the same time, you know, you don't want to throw the baby out with the bathwater on that one either. So we'll see.
0: We will see. We got this one, and maybe I should have said this. The special teams, especially kickoff team, punt team, also not great either. The punter's fine.
1: Yeah.
0: But if he doesn't force a fair catch, there's concerns there too. But he says special teams, especially the kickoff team, was terrible. Giving Florida that kind of starting field position was disrespectful to the defense. Yeah, at Florida's average starting field position was the 35-yard line, but that doesn't tell the whole story, because I think they had two possessions start inside of their own 15. It was the kickoff returns. I mean, you cut it to three, and then you just immediately give Florida great field position. They're probably scoring anyway, but to get 20, 25 more extra yards in a possession, that matters. And especially, again, midway through the third quarter is a three-point game. And you give up field position like that because of bad return game. And, I mean, guys, sloppiness. Talked about it yesterday some, but your sideline running into a referee, giving Florida 15 yards, that can't happen. You can't do stuff like that. You can't get guys ejected for targeting when it's an obvious targeting. Some of them are borderline. We come on here and talk about bad targeting calls all the time. That wasn't right. One of them. That was a frustration thing, I think. Mm-hmm. They weren't clean at all. And the good thing is you've seen them play clean.
1: Yeah.
0: But your margin for error is thin with 9 SEC games and having to play Texas and Georgia and now a ranked Mississippi State thrown into the mix there as well. Schedule's not as difficult. I think State schedule, if you looked at it preseason versus now, not as difficult as you thought it would be.
1: Well, I guess certainly from the perspective of Oklahoma is not. I mean, State's going to be favored against Oklahoma.
0: There's
1: no doubt. Yeah, I definitely think so. Definitely think so. And then, I mean, I would have thought State was going to be a double-digit underdog at LSU. Probably not now.
0: I mean, they already beat Missouri. Auburn looks bad. Vanderbilt has taken a big step back.
1: They're going to be favored by Vegas to win 8. And then not a huge underdog in probably at least 2 more of those games. I don't think they're a big underdog to Ole Miss right now. And I don't think they'd be a big underdog to, I mean, they're only a 6-point underdog to Alabama. What was that line before the season started?
0: 17?
1: Yeah, something probably. It was probably between 14 and 17. And now it's 6.5. So, yeah, I think that there's a real chance for State, and like I said, from an analytics standpoint, they're going to be favored to win 8 games. And that's pretty impressive.
0: Yeah. Somebody said, I learned that Sanfrisco McGee is the most improved returning player on State's team.
1: I mean, I don't see how you could argue too much. McGee wasn't a big part of anything last year, and now he's got 5 touchdown catches through 4 weeks. 13 catches for 5 touchdowns. So that's a good ratio. When one out of every 2.5 catches you make is a touchdown, you're doing something right. And he's just such an outlier, a guy who hasn't played much the past couple of years, but has just kind of bided his time. And now he's out there and, you know, caught the winning touchdown on Saturday. Really good player. He's the guy, you know, when you talk about the speed portion of it, I didn't realize he had the speed he has. I knew that Marquise Johnson and Anthony Evans and Zion Reagans were fast guys, but McGee is right there with him. He can absolutely, you know, have the burners.
0: 601-879-4395, the C Spire text line. We'll be back in just a bit.
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19: You're listening to Super Talk News. I'm Caleb Saylor. Chronic absenteeism dropped by just over 1% during the 2025-2026 school year. That's according to a new report from the Mississippi Department of Education. The state agency released its chronic absenteeism report on Tuesday. It revealed that 26.5% of Mississippi's public school students missed important instructional time during the previous school year. The rate for the year before was 27.6%. And court records show that an Oxford vape store clerk knowingly sold deadly Kratom-like products to an undercover informant. You can find out more by heading on over to supertalk.fm. 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

0: We are back here on Sports Talk Mississippi. Brian Haydad and Michael Borky. If you ever miss this show, it's real easy to fix that problem. 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Available commercial-free right after this show. So we end, and I think within like 10 minutes, the full show has been uploaded, whatever your favorite podcast feed is. Also, if you're an Ole Miss fan, The Rebel Report with Michael Borky. You're a Bulldog, Thunder and Lightning with me and Carlo Barone. The Eagle Hour if you're a Golden Eagle. But if you just want to listen to great podcasts, we've got you covered. 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Do either of y'all believe that Ole Miss losing to Florida puts them out of the conversation of being a national championship contender? So two things can be true at once, right? Obviously, if Ole Miss wins the rest of their games, or even if they win, they only lose one more time, they're going to the college football playoff. They'll have an opportunity.
1: Yeah.
0: But you can't play like that.
1: No.
0: So two things are true, right? It's yes and no. Like, yeah, they're still in it, but not like playing like that.
1: They just have to prove that that's not them.
0: They need that to be the outlier. Like, we had a bad game. We screwed up. We'll fix it. You play like, I mean, I don't think they would lose to Vanderbilt, but like, what's a concerning score for you?
1: Oh, gosh.
0: If Vandy puts up 21 points, 24 points, you're concerned, right?
1: Depending on what it looks like, of course. If you're up big and they score 14 in the fourth quarter,
0: yeah,
1: whatever.
0: Yeah, yeah.
1: But if they run the football consistently?
0: If Vandy's at like, I need to go back and find the Charlotte game, but Ole Miss has given up like 160-plus yards rushing in against the three power four schools they played. I don't know what Charlotte did off the top of my head.
1: If after the off week Vanderbilt still runs the football with success, then there's
0: a huge problem. Ole Miss, Charlotte.
1: Hey, it's like 160 yards or something.
0: Did they rush for that many? Wow.
1: Something like that. They had a couple of long runs like in the second half.
0: 143 yards. I mean, Ole Miss is dead last in rush defense.
1: By a long shot.
0: And last week obviously didn't help, but I don't think they were near the top prior to the Florida game. They have struggled to stop the run this year. Now, they haven't exactly – it's not like they're giving up 8 or 9 yards a carry or weren't previous to last week. But, yeah, everybody's been able to move the football on them. And the other side of that is I've just been surprised. Lacey being banged up certainly doesn't help, but Ole Miss is just not the same explosive running team they've been in years past.
1: Without him, it's a big thing. But, I mean, Frazier did some nice things on Saturday. They had to throw the ball to catch up. And that's their strength anyway. Yeah. Is Chambliss and those receivers and tight ends, but
0: how many teams have won a national title after losing by 24 points in a regular season game? Well, I know last year the answer is zero because they were undefeated. So they only lost by three. Did Ohio State, Michigan the year before went undefeated. 2022 Georgia went undefeated, so that's not a good 2021, Georgia won the national title. Let me see what they did that year. Did Georgia lose a game by 24 points? They lost Alabama in the SEC championship game by 17. That's the closest we can get there.
1: Well, but the standard, I mean, undefeated, they're going to cut this and put this on a video the second they win a national championship. But I don't think measuring Ole Miss on if they win the national championship is what we need to be doing anyway.
0: Yeah.
1: Get back to the playoff. Get back to the playoff. And if you don't, talk about why.
0: Clemson went undefeated. I'm just going through it at this point. Alabama, LSU, Clemson all undefeated 2020, 2019, 2018. 2017 is Alabama. They lost one game that year to Georgia. Oh, they lost to Auburn by 12. So, yeah, that's going back 9 seasons. Nobody. So, that's not a good sign. It's not a good sign when you get manhandled like that.
1: No.
0: Agree with you, Borky. If you're Ole Miss right now, just go back to the playoff.
1: Yeah.
0: That's a successful season. Yeah. End stop. Even if you lose first game.
1: You got back.
0: Yeah.
1: You would be validated.
0: That's the other side of that is the validation of we let Kiffin go. We proved that we didn't have to have Lane Kiffin.
1: Mm-hmm.
0: That's how you would look at that. Good call.
1: But, I mean, the schedule, The schedule sets up to where they can start stacking wins again, especially because you have that offense and you have Trinidad Chambliss. And I don't think they're as bad defensively as they played on Saturday. Vanderbilt, we've already seen Missouri, and, I mean, they're not bad, but they're not the best team that they've played. They're not LSU, and that's on your home field. Auburn is on your home field. Georgia's really freaking good, but that's also on your home field, and you've been really good there. Mississippi State's on your home field. Oklahoma might have fired Brent Venables by the time you get to Norman.
0: Yeah.
1: I mean, there's an opportunity to start stacking wins and get confidence back up and things of that nature. That opportunity is right in front of them. The schedules for both Ole Miss and State are not near as difficult as I thought that they were going to be. Teams just aren't as good right now. State didn't draw Florida. That's a great break, as it turns out. So it's there.
0: Bobby and Bates will ask, who can beat Florida the way they're playing right now? So let's just look at their schedule, right?
1: Texas can.
0: They play Texas. Texas can. Georgia certainly.
1: Georgia can.
0: And that's probably it. I don't think that South Carolina, Missouri, Oklahoma, Kentucky, Vanderbilt, or Florida State can. So 10-2. That's a heck of a. Remember what I was saying about Florida? I was a little bit off, but I said I thought they'd be on the periphery this year, right? I thought they would have a huge bounce back. I thought they would be the SEC's biggest bounce back team. Well, thus far, that looks like I'm pretty spot on there. And I just buy into Sumrall. I think he's a winner. I think they'll be back in the playoff next season and competing for national titles.
1: Oh, I'm winning my Caleb Cunningham bet, by the way. He had three more catches on Saturday.
0: Yeah, I saw that.
1: I told you he was going to have a role on this team.
0: Yeah, it's not much more. I mean, he's going to have like 25 catches.
1: Oh, because there's Deuce Alexander's there.
0: That's fine. He's going to have like 25 catches.
1: And as a true sophomore that was raw and got hurt in training camp, that is a nice natural progression to being what should be WR1 next year.
0: We'll see.
1: That's usually how it goes.
0: We shall see.
1: That's usually how it goes.
0: We'll see.
1: I mean...
0: He would have caught like 30 passes last year at Mississippi State. Now, he'd been on a bad team. He wouldn't have been in the college football playoff.
1: On last year's team?
0: Oh, yeah. Yeah, he would have been wide receiver three. I have no doubt in my mind. That it would have been Thompson.
1: Well,
0: Evans,
1: he, I mean,
0: Caleb
1: he wouldn't have gone
0: out.
1: To the playoff. He wouldn't have a Sugar Bowl ring. And
0: right.
1: All that
0: yeah.
1: Stuff.
0: Did he make the right choice for himself? Yeah, probably so. But in terms of would he have played more at State or Ole Miss last year? State, because State
1: or
0: was
1: State,
0: not.
1: Because they didn't have Stribling and Wallace.
0: Exactly. That's an easy pick.
1: Somebody says, good thing Ole Miss catches Texas the week after they play Florida.
0: That could be helpful. But if you're Texas at that point, it's like. If they lose to Florida, they're like, well, we can't lose here.
1: I can't figure out Texas. I can't figure them out. I want so badly to think that they're bad because they look bad, but they beat Ohio State and they went to Knoxville and won. I mean, what?
0: They're really good defensively and they do enough offensively. I have come to the point where I don't know about Arch Manning, the pro.
1: Yeah, people keep saying he's 1-1. What does he put on the field that tells you he's 1-1?
0: No. I would not do that. I just don't. I think he's
1: what does
0: a
1: he
0: good
1: do that impresses
0: I think
1: you?
0: He's a good football player, but that's where I'm kind of drawing the line. Him, you, Dante Moore, Julian Sand, none of them have been just great this year.
1: Yeah, you watch what it and then Case Keenum tears it up last night, but
0: yeah.
1: That also goes to show you too how difficult it is to just play quarterback in the NFL. It's so much about. Understanding timing and reading defenses and all of that stuff. Mm-hmm. That was fun to watch.
0: Yeah.
1: Case Keenum tear it up in the NFL. I mean, you know, they'll get beat badly next week if he can't play, and he'll remind everybody why he was not a starter for years, but still, the old man has it.
0: Yeah, he's just a smart football player. And simple as that. He understands how to win and goes from there. That's all you need to do sometimes.
1: Somebody said the same could be asked about LSU. I think Ole Miss adjusts and overcomes does LSU. They've got their injury issue, even if they were able to bounce back from a loss and like keep playing great football, when you lose your superstar tight end in that offense, it's extremely valuable. You lose... You're all SEC candidate linebacker. You lose another linebacker. Now Levitt's got a hamstring issue. It's starting to stack up on them. you know, unfortunately for the players, of course, like you hate when guys get hurt. But from a football perspective, they've lost a lot of key pieces, and their schedule is about to get a lot more difficult without those guys. So, who knows?
0: Yeah. Texas can run the ball well, which bodes bad for Ole Miss. They can run the football. So. I think it's going to be a very interesting October. Huge games for State and for Ole Miss and around the world of college football. But, you know, when we get to that first week in November and we start talking about the first playoff poll, I think a lot of the top teams will have risen up to the challenge at that point. But we'll see. We'll see what happens. We'll wrap it up with you when we come back. Sports Talk Mississippi on a Tuesday. Let's finish it up.

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12: Bulldogs, Rebels, Golden Eagles. Three fan bases, one state, and a whole lot of opinions. 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

0: Ethan and Hamilton making a good point about Ole Miss, Missouri. Mod Hardy back for that game could be a problem for the Rebels.
1: Will he be?
0: I don't know. I just don't know. I hope so.
1: I know.
0: I don't mean that in terms of I hope Ole Miss loses.
1: Yeah, course,
0: I just mean
1: because, yeah.
0: I want this young man to be playing college football. He's a dynamic player. He's exciting.
1: Yeah.
0: And I want him to be able to go on, and you know, he's a Mississippian as well. I want him to go on and have great success at the next level and be a positive influence on our state. So I hope he plays soon. Yeah.
1: Shoulda, coulda, woulda, and all that stuff. Mississippi State should have beaten Missouri by more if the defense just catches the interceptions that they should have. And they're good plays to get in front of the ball. I'm not saying that.
0: I rewatched the Will Whitson one, where it hits him right in the hands. Where he, great call by Arnett, by the way, to drop. And he knew that what they were going to do with Caden Lee there. Drops Will Whitson. Simmons never expecting that. And if you watch it, if he picks that off, Kelly Jones is right next to him. I bet anything I have, he hands it off. He's like, I can't go, but Kelly can. I think it would have happened, which would have been tremendous. I mean, and also Kelly Jones, you know, should have had a pick if he does not wearing a, you know, his hands not wearing basically a cast there. So.
1: Yeah. Nothing overly serious though, right?
0: No. I mean, he can play through it. Yeah, it just might have. She might struggle trying to catch a pass, but as long as he's knocking them away, I don't think it's gonna be a big deal. Find out. You know, this time, or I guess about an hour from now, tomorrow, what the situation is with Isaac Smith. Obviously, we don't know what his status is as of yet.
1: It did not look good.
0: No, being in a sling. I mean, State's bye week is next week. Could be a similar situation to Kiwan, where you're just like, it sucks, but we got to let you sit this one out.
1: Yeah.
0: We have a bye week, and maybe you can go for LSU. I don't know the answer to that. We'll find out tomorrow.
1: Hopefully just a stinger and not like a broken collarbone or something.
0: I don't know.
1: I mean, if he popped his shoulder out of place, this is going to sound morbid, guys, but it's just true. They play through that. Yeah. They put one of those brace things on to where you can't, you know, overextend your arm again and go play.
0: Yeah.
1: Was it Matt Stafford? No, it was Burrow, right? That his arm popped out of the socket, and during the hit it popped out, and then when they landed on him, it popped back in? This past Sunday, was it Burrow?
0: I may have missed that, but that sounds like something that could happen. I nearly separated my shoulder. I don't know how it didn't separate my senior year, but that's a painful one. Luckily, it stayed in. I don't know if I should say luckily it stayed in, because I didn't go to the doctor or anything. I just let it heal. Still bothers me every now and then.
1: So I've had a lot of injuries in my life.
0: You broke your neck, right?
1: Yep. My C6, I ripped my arm open to the point where you could see my ligaments moving inside.
0: Good God, man.
1: Done a lot of stuff.
0: What is wrong with you?
1: The most pain I ever felt was a dislocation on this finger here where the middle joint, I mean, the finger was pointed this
0: way. You don't have the Baldinger fingers.
1: Just out. That was the most pain I've ever felt in my life. Ooh. And it came to the sideline, and the coach said, "You ready?" And I said, "What?" And he just grabbed it.
0: Oh, gosh.
1: And it went back in.
0: Yeah.
1: And, I mean, it's still, it's like,
0: very
1: it's kind of swollen and crooked still, but I was good after that. It was the worst pain I've ever felt in my life.
0: I know I had a concussion once, and it literally was like, here's an ammonia towel. Do you know where you are? Okay, get back in there. Which is fine. I'm fine. It's not like it did anything. But went to hit a guy, and Borky, I was going to hit him right in the chin with my helmet. Like, I was lined up. I'm coming. I'm like, oh, this is going to be a thing of beauty. And he jumped to throw the ball over me, and I hit him right in the chest head first and slumped to the ground, got back up. He threw a pick. So this is 1A football, right? What does that mean for old Brian? Hey, Dad, go get in the huddle. You're playing offense now. And I got in there, and I looked at the quarterback. I couldn't see him. I was just like, call timeout. Call timeout. It's like, what's wrong with you? He's like, I can't see.
1: Jeez.
0: And went to the sideline. They soaked me in ammonia and like, get back out there, kid. You'll be fine. Ugh.
1: And you ended up being.
0: I'm fine. I'm fine. Yeah.
1: Yeah.
0: No, I'm good. of all my former injuries, that one doesn't bother me at all. I have three former injuries that still bother me from time to time, which kills me. That's one thing I always wonder about with football. I played 4 years of high school football at the lowest level the state provides for the public schools, right? And I still have injuries that bother me. Like, how do the guys that do this in college and pro, like, how do they live? Like, how do they walk around? I mean, I guess, man, geez Louise.
1: I know a couple former college football players. They do yoga every day.
0: They got to do something, man.
1: Just to really stretch them. You know.
0: Like, I can't imagine. Like, my shoulder still bothers me from an injury that happened in 1993.
1: Yeah.
0: And so, how does a guy, like, does it every week? I don't know the answer to that. So.
1: A lot of wellness. We'll see you guys tomorrow. As always, right here, 3 o'clock. Thank you for making our show a part of your day from the Pearl River Resort Studio. Have a good night. We'll see you tomorrow.

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1: Fox News, I'm John Saucier. President Trump's wrapped up a meeting with officials and business leaders in the White House. He shrugged off the idea of regulating artificial intelligence, says the industry can do it that itself. He says China's President Xi Jinping was amazed with his administration's support for the technology.
2: He would admit, he said, these are the smartest people in the world at what they do, and it's a big thing. But it's been officially changed to super intelligence, or SI.
1: Democrats gearing up for the midterm elections, looking to turn the House and Senate in their favor. Senate Minority Leader Chuck Schumer, what are you expecting?
3: One thing, what we're going to do is lower costs, end all this rampant corruption, and end the chaos, plain and simple.
1: The cost of living, a major, if not the most important issue in these midterms to voters. Republicans are eager to try and hold their ground. 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
6: Reporting for Super Talk News, I'm Griffin Ray. With November's midterm elections a little over a month away, it's prime campaign season. Included in Mississippi's side of the election is one of two Senate seats and all four U.S. House seats. Republican Representative Michael Guest explains why the House currently isn't in session as it relates to the upcoming elections.
7: During election years, Congress is out of session in the month of October to allow members to return to their district and campaign. All 435 seats for the House of Representatives will be on the ballot this year, as we are on every two-year cycle. Of course, that's different than the Senate. The Senate terms are staggered. So that allows members to come home and campaign.
6: The deadline to register to vote is October 5th. For more information on the candidates and process of the November 3rd election, go to supertalk.fm.
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9: Hello, everyone. My name is Emma Benoit, and when I was 16 years old, I attempted to take my own life. My depression really got so heavy and I just couldn't keep going anymore. 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
6: The inaugural Quarry Fall Festival next to the Brandon Amphitheater is less than a month away, and Agriculture Commissioner Andy Gibson is encouraging visitors to show out.
10: A family-friendly fair festival to wrap up and to celebrate harvest season. I mean, this is the wrap up kind of for our farmers as we head into the end of the fall, and it's going to be a great family-friendly event. We have had a great year at the farmers market, and we thought, you know, with your support and with a lot of other folks' support, we could have a big wrap up of this farmers market in 2026.
6: Brandon Mayor Butch Lee is particularly excited about everything Genuine Mississippi has to offer.
11: Embedded in all that is a genuine junction.
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10: Cornhole, all kind of great games you're going to enjoy. It's going to be a huge family-friendly event to celebrate the harvest season, October 23rd through 25th. Right here in Brandon, Mississippi. It's going to be a great weekend.
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10: Hey, welcome back to the Lars Larson Show. It's a pleasure to be with you. I'm glad to get to your phone calls and emails. It's a Tuesday, and it's honestly provocative talk for the United States of America. And if you want to join the conversation, we always make that easy. 866-HEY-LARS. That's 866-439-5277. And if you happen to be a naysayer, we love naysayers on this show. You're welcome, and we'll go right to the head of the line. We've done that for more than 30 years. We will never back off that standard. So what's coming up this hour? Education Secretary Linda McMahon just wiped Joe Biden's Title IX rewrite off the books. Is the gender fight in schools finally over? A new bill could put BB and pellet guns under the same federal rules as firearms. Imagine how crazy that is. How far could that proposal go? And could better wages in Mexico bring Mexican workers back home? We're going to talk to a Mexican union leader about his proposal to change the immigration equation and bring Mexican illegals back to Mexico. And take just a moment to cast a vote in my X poll. You'll find the question every day at Lars Larson Show and at LarsLarson.com. Should taxpayers fund federal student loans for college degrees that lead to low-paying jobs? Well, the Federal Education Department has approved a plan to cut federal loans that currently go to college programs that, well, when you finish them and you get that degree in studies of one kind or another, or something else that's worthless that leads to a low-earning job, and then those same people turn around and say, I know I borrowed the money, but I can't pay it back because I got a degree in underwater basket weaving or button sorting or something like beetle tracking, and I can't make any money, so I can't pay you the loan back. Do you know how many people that describes? The current federal loan portfolio, the number of loans made to Americans of all ages to go to college, $1.7 trillion. And the Trump administration says, look, more students are left financially worse off than if they never attended college at all. Right now, the national student loan delinquency rate for delinquencies of 3 months or more past due is 10%. It's more than 10%. So if you've got young men and women who are led to believe, come get this degree, doesn't matter whether it leads to a job or not, if they would have been better off not to have gone to college at all rather than go to college and get a worthless degree, I usually count those as ending in the word studies, because if you got a degree in nursing, no problem, you're going to make money. Engineering, law, teaching, things like that, you're going to make some dough. When it comes to those other ones, the ones that are DEI or, you know, equity and all the rest of that garbage,
0: you're not going to make any money. And you're going to say, well, I can't pay the money back. Yeah, that doesn't work for me. Telling the other 70% of Americans who've never sat in a college classroom, I sat in a college classroom, I didn't finish, but I did about a year and a half of college, and I paid for it myself. Didn't have to take out a student loan. I paid for it myself. But if you never sat in a college classroom, and all of a sudden somebody who did go to college is turning to you and saying, hey, I got a worthless degree with the money I spend. I don't want to pay it back. Would you pay it back for me? One of those Americans, 70% of whom have never sat in a college classroom, what would you tell that young man or woman when they ask you to pay for their bad decision-making? I think I'd tell them no. I'd say, no, you can pay it off. You made the decision. You got the fun. You wanted to go study beetle tracking or button sorting or something. You got the degree in DEI, and you couldn't find a job. Now it's your job to pay it off. And if that puts you underwater financially for a period of time, too bad. Today's question, the poll on X, at Lars Larson Show, should taxpayers fund federal student loans for college degrees that lead to low-paying jobs? My answer to that is no. Today's poll on X is brought to you by AMAC, the Association of Mature American Citizens. AMAC has the conservative values that I believe in. I joined and you should too. Just go to amac.us or call 888-262-2006. AMAC is better. Better for you and better for America. You want to join the conversation? It's 866-439-5277. Send your emails to talk@LarsLarson.com. Get this and wait for it to come to America because you know it will. One of my favorite writers out there on social media, a guy by the name of Alexander Muse, he put up one sentence today. Supermarkets in Great Britain are beginning the process of implementing sex-segregated lines to accommodate the demands of Islamic men. Boy, Muse knows how to put a sentence together. Think about this. Do you think that we would ever see the day where supermarkets in America would say, we're going to have lines that are only for women and lines that are only for men because of the concern of our Islamic friends? No way. No way, no how. By the way, Donald Trump's Office of Personnel Management, the OPM, has uncovered $500 million in fraud and waste buried inside federal employee health benefits programs.

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9: Hey, welcome back to the Lars Larson Show. Well, the Trump administration wants to rewrite the rules for sexual misconduct complaints on college campuses. What does the new Title IX policy actually mean for students? Well, best way to check that is check in with our friend Angela Morabito, who's a former U.S. Department of Education press secretary, currently serving as director of media outreach for the Defense of Freedom Institute. Angela, welcome back to the program.
10: Thanks so much, Lars. It's great to be back.
9: I was glad to see this happen, because tell me I'm wrong, that we should go back to the old interpretation of Title IX that's all about protecting women and not about protecting trans women, so-called.
10: 100%. When Title IX was written, it was written to prevent discrimination on the basis of sex. And at that time in the 1970s, everybody knew that sex was biological and binary. It wasn't until we got to the Biden administration where they tried to redefine sex in the law and say, oh, no, well, if you feel female today, that means you're a woman, and that means you can access women's restrooms, locker rooms, and sports teams. It's insanity, and it's unfortunate that schools had to deal with it, but the courts recognized this for what it was, and the Biden rule ultimately did not stand a chance. Finally, the DeVos rule is back in place to protect all students.
9: Okay, and this comes because the federal courts said, look, to the Biden administration, your regulation that was trying to strengthen protection against discrimination based on sexual orientation, they just said, we're throwing that out, correct?
10: Yes. So the Defense of Freedom Institute actually filed the first lawsuit against the Biden rule. We got the rule blocked in four states. But we weren't the only group that sued, and there wasn't the only court that said this regulation is totally unlawful. It was last month that federal courts actually dismissed all the remaining litigation, finally, about the Biden regs, and that cleared the way for the Department of Ed to finally trash that rule for good and say, no, we are going back to the 2020 rule, which was working really well before Biden decided, like, hey, if it ain't broke,

0: This is Fox on Health. It's important for young people, especially in adolescence, to build healthy relationships with their peers. Experts say a life without those positive connections can expose them to potential mental health challenges. The World Health Organization defines adolescence as the phase of life between childhood and adulthood, from ages 10 to 19, calling it a unique stage of human development and an important time for laying the foundations of good health. Hannah Schachter, an associate professor of psychology at Wayne State University, says relationships are a key part of an adolescent's well-being, and those with positive friendships tend to show lower risk for things like depression, even physical health symptoms or academic difficulties, both in the short term and sometimes even into adulthood. She also says one potential positive from social media is that it's another way for young people to interact and build connections. For more health news, go to foxnewshealth.com. I'm Lisa Brady with Fox on Health.
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2: Reporting for Super Talk News, I'm Griffin Ray. With November's midterm elections a little over a month away, it's prime campaign season. Included in Mississippi's side of the election is one of two Senate seats and all four U.S. House seats. Republican Representative Michael Guest explains why the House currently isn't in session as it relates to the upcoming elections.
3: During election year, Congress is out of session in the month of October to allow members to return to their district and campaign. All 435 seats for the House of Representatives will be on the ballot this year, as we are on every two-year cycle. Of course, that's different than the Senate. The Senate terms are staggered. So that allows members to come home and campaign.
2: The deadline to register to vote is October 5th. For more information on the candidates and process of the November 3rd election, go to supertalk.fm.
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10: Hey, welcome back to the Lars Larson Show. It's a pleasure to be with you. I'm glad to get to your phone calls and emails. There is a member of Congress from the great state of California, Kevin Mullen, who wants high-powered BB guns to be treated like AR-15s with background checks and all. Is your kid's first gun coming up next? And have you ever seen the movie, The Christmas Story? Well, consider that and consider what's going on. Right now, U.S. Representative Kevin Mullen has introduced legislation that would close what he calls a dangerous gap. I think that's exaggerated, by redefining BB and pellet guns as firearms. If the redefinition is adopted, this is according to the Gateway Pundit, and they've done some good reporting on it, it would require that owners of BB and pellet guns have to undergo the same kind of background check that a prospective buyer of an AR-15 or a 9mm pistol and other firearms are subject to now, which means Daisy BB guns used an ex post to comment on the proposed legislation. They wrote, "This bill would include guns like the Daisy 880. Their goal is to eventually include all air guns. If passed, it would treat air guns producing high velocity as firearms." Now, do I have a dog in the fight? Yeah, I do. I've got a couple of air guns, and they do have that kind of velocity, say 800 or more feet per second in velocities in .177 caliber, all pellets over .25 caliber. Now, the question is, should you have to fill out a Form 4473 and go through a federal background check to be able to buy a BB gun or a pellet gun? And not only that, but think about the implications. In many states, if a gun is subject to that kind of background check, you also have to buy it through a federal firearms licensee, an FFL, which means if you've got an old BB gun, let's say it's one that does have the 800 feet per second or greater, can't sell it at a garage sale. You can't sell it to a friend. You won't be able to loan it to a friend in many states that have these kind of regulations. Believe me, I live in the state of Washington, and the state of Washington already has all these crazy rules. They say that if a friend said to me, "Hey, Lars, can I borrow your rifle?" I have to tell them no, unless they're willing to go to an FFL.

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0: million Americans on food stamps, or a part of those 100 million Americans without a job, understand that working on their own fields, farms, hospitality, construction is also a dignified work, especially with the robots and AI coming to the white-collar jobs. We could bring back those jobs to Americans, and you would spare a lot of billions of dollars with food stamps and health and all the crises you're having right now, and Mexicans can come back home and have a dignified life, too.
1: Now, Alejandro, do you expect to get Donald Trump's endorsement of this idea? Is there going to be a forum?
0: Well, you know, we're very pushy in D.C. We're talking to DOL and USTR, and, of course, we're being attacked from the system because of this, because, you know, it's funny because 30 years the system has built supply chain with slave labor,
1: yep.
0: And now they're complaining about unfair trade. But that was the system, you know, that was the first NAFTA agreement. They were needing Mexican cheap labor and slave labor for these companies to grow. They grew immensely, but the Mexican working class got stuck in poverty and anger. And now America is paying for that because you lost 5 million jobs, 20,000 factories, hundreds of thousands of Americans are dead now because of fentanyl, and the migrant crisis is destroying many communities right now. So there is no America first with a Mexico last, and I think we saw that on the last Biden administration.
1: Well, Alejandro, one of the things I agree with you is it is slave labor. I mean, and I know there are a lot of farmers and ranchers who don't like me saying that, and I consider many of them are conservatives like I am. But I say, if you're saying the only way you can make it is if you can employ people who basically, because of their circumstances, have to work on the cheap, and you don't have to pay the additional wages you might have to get hard physical labor, you know, from Americans, then you're running a slave operation, and it's not legitimate. I don't want America to be run on slave labor. I'm glad we're using the same kind of language.
0: Yeah, it's very sad, but I think in the 21st century, the slave work is rising all over the world, and you see the consequences. People are wanting free stuff again, speaking about socialism and communism again. So that's a consequence of selling and buying slaves again.
1: And you know the problem with socialism, right, Alejandro? Like Margaret Thatcher said, you run out of other people's money at some point.
0: Yeah, we are 106 years old. So this union has been socialist, communist, anarchist, and we have seen how they have destroyed the working class. Capitalism is not perfect, but we saw our affiliates having better lives with capitalism than with any other system. But we also see the young people desperate in Mexico joining the cartels, wanting to migrate illegally because of these poverty wages. And I think the USMCA and President Trump could have a great deal of influence on changing this matter for the future and long term.
1: Absolutely. Alejandro, thank you very much. We'll have you back in the future as this proceeds. That's Alejandro Martinez Araiza, who's head of the National Food and Commerce Union in the great state of Mexico, in the country of Mexico. Thanks so much for the time. 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
8: Fox News, I'm Tom Rigotti. Former American Idol contestant Caleb Flynn has been found guilty for the murder of his wife, Ashley, after Flynn made a 911 call alleging someone broke into their home and shot her. Defense attorney Patrick Mulligan on how his client reacted.
9: He was upset, and I understand that, because I think he had expectations, and, you know, it's disappointing.
8: Flynn's sentencing is scheduled for October 5th. He faces up to life in prison without parole. The country's leading AI companies have signed a safety accord with the Trump administration.
10: The president walked out to the White House driveway to join tech leaders about a new AI pledge to safely advance the cutting-edge technology. Meta CEO Mark Zuckerberg says that means ensuring robust internal and external controls.
8: That's Fox's Jared Halpern at the White House. 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
11: I'm Kelly Bennett for Super Talk Mississippi News, brought to you by Mama Justice. If you've been injured and need legal representation, call Mama Justice for a free consultation at 662-883-6262. The Ole Miss LSU football weekend generated roughly $109 million in the city of Oxford. A report from Visit Oxford found that between September 17th and 20th, the city welcomed around 229,000 visitors. That's up over 44% from the same weekend in 2025 when the Rebels hosted Tulane. This year, Ole Miss got revenge on former head coach Lane Kiffin and his Tigers in a 32-24 final. A September 17 concert from country superstar Ella Langley also played a role in the success of the weekend.
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